0: Soon, Las Vegas gas prices are now in danger of hitting new record highs. AAA reports the average price for a gallon of regular gas here in Southern Nevada this week hit $5.36, 58 cents more expensive over the last month. The record average price was reached back in June of 2022 at $5.67. Energy experts say gas prices here in Southern Nevada could jump up another 20 cents over the next week or so. This year's extreme heat resulting in the death of at least 260 people. Clark County Coroner's Office says heat-related deaths come from a number of issues, including the extreme heat itself, a lack of reliable air conditioning, as well as homelessness. The death toll from 2024, the hottest year on record, that ranks highest with 527 deaths.
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2: In North Las Vegas, overnight road work has Lamb Boulevard's on-ramp to 15 northbound shut down for the next month and a half during the overnight hours. That should be open by 4 o'clock each morning. Also coming up Sunday overnight, a Henderson off-ramp, Valley Verde ramp to 215 eastbound will be shut down between 9 and 5 a.m. for road work. And again, that starts on Sunday evening. Overnight repair work for three nights on I-11 southbound between Jones and Valley View. That goes into effect Sunday night at 9 o'clock as well and expected to reopen by 5 each morning through Thursday. Storm clouds will roll in by Sunday evening with a good shot at rain on Monday and early next week. Temperatures only going to the 80s next week. 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I'm Mark Thomas with your on-time traffic.
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5: American, Mark Levin here. Our number, 877-381-3811. Hello. 877-381-3811. Susan Glazer is with the New Yorker. Anybody care? No. But I use her as a foil, like I do Tribe, Raskin, and the rest of the malcontents and miscreants. And she's on MS Now today, of course. So they don't get to hear wisdom like my wisdom. Instead, you're going to hear about how it's like Nazi Germany, how it's like the Kremlin with Stalin, what Trump has done with the press, and so forth. And here it is. Cut 11, go.
6: I mean, call it the Kremlin press poolization of the White House. I think Donald Trump...
5: How long did it take you to come up with that, Susie? Just curious. The press poolization. It's actually quite stupid. Go ahead.
6: Been obsessed with media. It's one of his skills is to understand how to play and manipulate the media. And the risk has always been in what I call...
5: How about the media manipulating him and the news and the rest of us? How about that? Everybody knows. Folks, I looked at every survey when I wrote on freedom of the press. And there were actually some professional press organizations that admitted we have a problem here. Everybody knows the press is left. Everybody knows the press is in the back pocket of the Democrat Party. Everybody knows it. And in fact, there are professors now teaching in journalism school that it's wrong to be, quote unquote, an objective journalist. First of all, they say it's impossible, and I've written about this at length in Unfreedom of the Press. They said, no, you're an advocate. You're an advocate for civil rights and civil liberties. You're an advocate for equality. In other words, you're a liberal or a leftist. And that you shouldn't hide it. Go ahead.
6: Presidency where he wants a camera on him at all times, but as much under his control as possible. So the risk for independent, critical journalism, frankly, of whatever political viewpoint, is that it's very hard to do that in a situation.
5: Frankly, of whatever political viewpoint? What, is she an idiot? The Kremlin press poolization. No, the Kremlin... press poolization. This is interesting to me because, as you know, we've talked about it, you read on Freedom of the Press in 1932, Walter Duranty was the lead correspondent for the New York Slimes, and he was based in Moscow. And he was on Stalin's payroll, and Stalin made sure he had a beautiful vehicle, a beautiful woman, may I say? Richie committed acts of adultery. I don't know how else to say that, Mr. Producer. And he covered up for Stalin, who was starving to death millions of Ukrainians. And the New York Times management in New York had a sense of this. They felt that was going on. In fact, they were told by some of the British reporters there, but they didn't care. And Walter Duranty got a Pulitzer Prize, just like some of these hacks, frauds, and phonies got Pulitzers for the Russia hoax non-story. And so here we have Susan Glaser talking about Donald Trump and the Kremlin press politicization. Now, I'm not going to go through again what we've talked about over and over again with John Adams, with Abraham Lincoln. Woodrow Wilson was among the worst. FDR was probably the worst. What they did with the media, LBJ and JFK and Obama. You don't ever remember the media reacting to those more modern presidents this way, do you? FDR is the hero no matter what. FDR is the biggest dictator we've ever had. Ever. Ever. But this is the way it goes, you know. With Susan Glaser at the New Yorker, which, of course, is a very objective, used to be a magazine, but it's mostly now an online thing, you know, like most of them. The Kremlin press politicization of the White House. Judge Kelly there, who was on Grassley's Senate Judiciary staff, he's such a brainiac when it comes to the First Amendment. Notice they don't tackle. What is the press? Who qualifies for being the press? What is a journalist? Who qualifies for being a journalist? So they focus on the press pass. You have a liberty right to that. Ooh, I do? Yes, you have a liberty right to that. This is the same judge that screwed up the Acosta situation, where Acosta was literally disrupting press conferences. He was disrupting press conferences, and this judge held that he has a right to be there. And I can assure you, if a press person in the courtroom was disrupting one of his trials, the judge would not be so, may I say, limp about it. May I say limp, Mr. Medus? I don't believe that's a curse word. Four letters, yes, but nonetheless. A little bit of good news. I want to talk to my fellow Floridians. There's no way in hell you're electing Democrats. They say, we're not doing that. We're not doing that. We're going to elect Byron Donalds as governor and the whole damn ticket from top to bottom. Members of Congress, the Senate, lieutenant governor, the whole thing. We have 1.8 million more Republicans, I believe, there. Something like that. That can't be right, Kenny. I think it is. Then when DeSantis took over. And he's really done a tremendous job. I mean, I don't know if anybody's done a better job, period, as a governor. And he's pointing out here at a press conference yesterday, listen to this, cut 12, go.
3: And I can tell you this, the state of Florida, 4 years in a row, we've reduced our budget. Go back 4 years, reduced. Go back 3 years, reduced from there. Go back two, have reduced from there. And yet, we've still reduced taxes. You know, you look at what we're doing in the Everglades, the biggest environmental restoration in history. It costs a lot of money, just is what it is. You look at some of the infrastructure that we're doing, accelerating that by billions of dollars, all this stuff, and yet the budget's still going down. So now look, I got a line item veto. I got to do it. You know, some of the legislators don't always like it. And I'm not trying to, like, you know, prove a point, but I just want to make sure that, you know, we have a full rainy day fund, which we do, ample reserves, and we're in really good shape. So it can be done. And even with doing that, even with reducing the budget 4 years in a row, we're doing tens of millions of dollars for law enforcement bonuses. When they sign up at a sheriff's department or police officer, FDLE, they're getting $5,000 right off the top. That's from the free state of Florida's coffers. And so it's great. then I'm happy that. But it can be done, and it's almost like this defeatist at home. People get a break on their homestead. Oh, the world's going to fall. And that is just, it's not credible.
5: And he's arguing for reducing the property taxes. He wanted to get rid of your personal property taxes, your real estate tax for everybody. But the legislature, particularly this guy Perez, who I think the president just nominated to be the ambassador to Brazil, that's a pretty good thing for Floridians. Because he was the speaker and he was a rhino. And so I think they'll ship him off to Brazil to get him the hell out of the state. But he wouldn't go for an amendment like that. And what DeSantis is proving is, yes, we could have done without that. Look at all the money we're generating in this state. And keep something in mind, those property taxes, they don't go to the state. They go to the county. And every damn county in that state is completely out of control. Completely out of control in terms of their spending. DeSantis, as the governor, has the state budget under control, but these counties, they're out of control. And that includes Republican counties, like Martin County, where I live. I'm sure they're all going to give me dagger eyes if I bump into them by accident. I don't really care. I don't care what politicians think of me. I never have and I never will. They're temporary. They're temporary. You're permanent, the American people. That's the difference. You want to hear somebody who's really sick? Marjorie Trader Gangrene? Listen to this one. It's short, 10 seconds. She's talking to the Texas Tribune yesterday. Cut 14, go.
7: Then we won the majority. By the way, I'm a great campaigner. Republicans won because I was helping them. Republicans are going to lose like never before because I'm not helping them.
5: Oy, oy, oy. She doesn't have anything going for her. Nothing, if you get my drift. Certainly not between her ears, that's for sure. I'll be right back.
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0: Well, it's a pleasure to have Mark Joseph on the program, producer of Reagan, the director's cut. And you can find a theater near you to watch this special documentary on Reagan by going to Reagan.movie. Reagan.movie. Mark Joseph, how are you, sir?
1: I'm doing great, Mark. Thanks so much for having us.
0: It's a pleasure. Tell us about this movie, and tell us when it airs, and tell us where we can go to find out, as I just mentioned. Tell us all about it.
1: Well, Mark, may I first say, before I do that, I was at the Reagan Library over the weekend for a Wayne Newton event, because he's on our soundtrack. Wow. We had a nice crowd, about 250 people. I asked the organizers, when do you get the biggest crowds here? You know what their answer was?
2: Yep.
1: Mark Levin.
0: Isn't that amazing?
1: Four That's times. Amazing. She said, Mark Levin brings 1,000 people. He is our number one attraction at the Reagan Library. So there you go.
0: Well, first of all, I love what you've done with this film. Secondly, I love the Reagan Library. Third, I loved Ronald Reagan. I worked for him for 8 years and campaigned for him twice in 76 and 80. So I really appreciate what you're doing, Mark.
1: Well, thank you, Mark. But to answer your question, we are. How often do you get a chance to have a movie come out again? Well, we put 10 minutes. You know, producing a movie is like, we call it killing our children. We have to cut some of our favorite scenes out. So I was able to put those 10 minutes back in that we had to cut out the first time, and we're coming back out starting tonight in theaters. And some of the scenes that came out, your listeners will get a kick out of it. You know, one of the scenes was, as you know, Ronald Reagan said, let's make America great again. He said it first. A lot of presidents have said it. That is in. We have a really fun scene where one day Reagan was shooting. They heard gunshots at the ranch, and, of course, the agents descended on him and said, what is going on? Well, he was shooting at the birds who were trying to eat his fish out of his pond. And so Reagan turns around and says, fellas, I'm so sorry. Well, they took the guns away from President Reagan after that. But we have a lot of scenes that I can't wait for the folks to see. As you know, it took us 20 years to get this movie made against all of the folks that wanted to see it not come out. Mark, our bank account was suspended by Bank of America with no reason given. It's being investigated now, as are others. We had Facebook suspend our page twice and wouldn't allow us to advertise. And now YouTube is doing it as well, not allowing us to advertise certain episodes. So this is just, these are the headwinds we've faced. So we're really hoping that your folks will come out in force. And if you'll go to Reagan.movie online or ReaganFilm.com, you can just type in your zip code and we'll see how close we are. And let your theaters know. If it's not there, please let them know. But we tried to make a quality movie that people would be proud of. On Rotten Tomatoes, it's a 98%. People liked it. The critics, you won't be surprised, were 17%. Mm-hmm. And so we are in talks with Guinness for the greatest record in the history of Hollywood of the gap between critics and filmgoers of any movie ever made.
0: So let's link to this, Mr. Producer, so people can easily check it out. Now, tell us this, Mark Joseph. It's on tonight. Is it on any other days and any other nights that we can be watching it?
1: Yes, it'll be in the days and weeks ahead. So, look, and one thing I want to tell you, Hollywood may have its issues, but the theaters are completely unbiased. They are in business to sell popcorn and drinks and candy. And so when we prove that we can keep a movie in theaters, they will hold it as long as we want. And the first time when we came out 2 years ago with the original one, we were number one on day 8. We actually beat Deadpool and Wolverine. We were the number one movie in the country. But, you know, it was an election year. People were busy. It was the end of the summer. And so we wanted to give folks another chance. So, yeah, Hollywood may have issues of bias. The theater owners do not. They're in business. And if we go, they'll keep the movie in as long as it's warranted to be there.
0: And I think folks are going to love this movie. Look, Reagan was so charismatic. And he won massive landslides in elections. Always underestimated. Donald Trump's always underestimated. But I mean, in 1984, he almost swept the states in the Electoral College. He had enormous popular votes, same with 1980. They just thought that he was sort of a washed-up actor and he couldn't do it, much like they thought that Trump was just a TV guy and he couldn't do it. They underestimate these guys, don't they, Mark?
1: Yeah, well, that happens a lot with Republicans. George Bush is stupid. Reagan takes naps. Trump falls down. Gerald Ford falls down. It kind of gets old after a while. But I would just say that part of our research is, your close friend Ed Meese was our advisor from the very beginning, and he was the only person that read the script from sort of Reagandom. And Ed's only note was, he said, Reagan's dad was a kind of a lovable drunk, so he wasn't a mean drunk, so you might want to soften him up a little bit. That was the only note he gave us. But also, I met with John Hinckley. Back to you were saying about Reagan in 84. Reagan could have won all 50 states. They came to him and said, sir, what should we do about Minnesota? Should we put some money in there and win it? And Reagan said, no, let the poor guy have his home state of Minnesota.
0: I didn't know that.
1: And so I think it was about 3,000 votes. It wasn't much to have won that. But he wanted to let Walter Mondale have his dignity. And by the way, part of my research, Mark, Walter Mondale told an interviewer later, if I hadn't been running for president, I might have voted for Reagan, too.
0: Mm-hmm. Isn't that amazing? Absolutely.
1: And then
0: amazing.
1: Also John Hinckley. I was able to interview John Hinckley about 2 months ago, and this never came out before, Mark. John said he planned to shoot Reagan upon Reagan's arrival at the hotel, but he said that Reagan looked at him and smiled and waved, and he just couldn't get to his gun in time because he was so caught off guard by that. I think he would have had a much clearer shot that time. And so he waited around for a half an hour and tried to shoot him on the way out. But Reagan literally charmed his way out of being shot, according to Hinckley.
0: That is amazing. Is all this in the film, do you know? I mean, you
1: well,
0: do know.
1: Hinckley couldn't talk until a couple of years ago, so we couldn't talk to him before the film came out. But I tell you, if I'd known that, I would have put that scene in the film, that's for sure. Mm-hmm. Really amazing.
0: How long is the film?
1: Well, the extra 10 minutes will make it about 2:25.
0: Well, you're coming in and out. We're near the end, but tell me again, about how long?
1: Yeah, the extra 10 minutes makes it about 2:25. But I'll tell you, it's I've done it in a way that you won't be distracted. I think you'll enjoy it all the way through.
0: No, I think it's great. 2 hours and 25 minutes, plenty of time for, you were talking about popcorn and candy and soda. That's me, baby. That's my diet. Now, this is going to be great. You can find a theater near you, folks. Reagan.movie, Reagan.movie. And it is, he's the producer of Reagan and the director's cut. It's the full load you're going to get to see. And I'm sure it's going to be really fantastic. Mark, Joseph, thank you, sir. And we will link to
1: thank
0: this.
1: Mark.
0: God bless, brother. We'll be right back.
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3: Worldwide News Network update. I'm Gloria Chapa. A federal report is raising concerns about the speed at which Mexican drug cartels are using advancing technology in their use of drones along the southern border. News Nation's Ali Bradley.
4: A new U.S. assessment reportedly warns of, quote, alarming drone advances by Mexican cartels, including concerns that the cartel affiliates are traveling to the Russia-Ukraine battlefield and gaining real-world experience and potentially bringing those skills back to Mexico. A State Department spokesperson telling News Nation that the department, quote, takes seriously reports of transnational criminal organizations' growing use of drone technology and tracks the issue closely.
3: Mexican law enforcement alleges that video shows cartel members dropping bombs from drones on rival cartel organizations. This is the Worldwide News Network.
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6: we get you there. Disappointing finish to the Las Vegas Aviators season, who needed one win in two nights to capture the Pacific Coast League title. Instead, the Oklahoma City Comets rallied with a pair of wins, including last night's decisive game to advance to the AAA Championship game tomorrow night against the Rochester Red Wings at Las Vegas Ballpark. The Las Vegas Aces finished the season with seven straight victories, including last night's 100-82 win in Phoenix. They'll host the Indiana Fever in the opening round of the WNBA playoffs on Sunday. The Raiders are looking for a 3-0 start for the first time in 5 years, but it'll have to come on the road on Sunday in New Orleans, where they are three-point underdogs to the Saints. Sunday night football for the LA Rams. They'll be in Denver as 2.5-point favorites. 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
6: In North Las Vegas, overnight road work has Lamb Boulevard's on-ramp to 15 northbound shut down for the next month and a half during the overnight hours. That should be open by 4 o'clock each morning. Also coming up Sunday overnight, a Henderson off-ramp, Valley Verde ramp to 215 eastbound will be shut down between 9 and 5 a.m. for road work. And again, that starts on Sunday evening. Overnight repair work for three nights on I-11 southbound between Jones and Valley View. That goes into effect Sunday night at 9 o'clock as well, and expected to reopen by 5 each morning through Thursday. Storm clouds will roll in by Sunday evening with a good shot at rain on Monday and early next week. Temperatures only going to the 80s next week. 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I'm Mark Thomas with your on-time traffic.
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1: 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You've heard me talk about this for years, but there's still many of you who are a little gun-shy. Don't be. Jump in. You're going to wonder why you didn't do it earlier. Dial #250, say Mark Levin, #250, say Mark Levin, and welcome to Pure Talk. El Saeed, the Islamist who's running for the Senate, the Muslim Brotherhood and CARE candidate who's running for the Senate, the Jew-hating, anti-Semitic, America-hating, Israel-hating candidate who's running for the Senate in Michigan. Well, El Saeed's sister, just as attractive, just an observation, Iman Abdelhadi, well, an undercover video. Audio not that great, so listen very carefully. And she agrees that El Saeed's not a capitalist. He's just lying to get elected. Imagine that. Up the volume, cut 16, go.
2: Hey, just want to say thank you for everything you said.
3: Thank you.
2: I also, my nephew just started going to U of M.
3: Yeah.
2: And I got him actually doing Dr. Fadul.
3: He got
2: super, like, sketchy about it, because the whole, you know, like, I'm a capitalist. And I'm like,
3: yeah.
2: Dude, like, don't worry about that. Abdul's not a... Happens.
3: Yeah, right. All we care about is the policies at this point.
2: Exactly.
3: Like,
2: getting him in.
3: Exactly.
1: Let me read it to you. Hey, I just want to say thank you for everything you said. Also, my nephew, well, he just started going to U of M, and I got him actually door knocking for Abdul. He got super sketch about it with the whole I'm a capitalist. I was like, dude, don't worry about that. Abdul is not an effing capitalist. Then his sister, Abdelhadi. Yeah, Ali, all we care about is the policies at this point. Exactly. Getting him in. His sister. Exactly. So lie like a rug if you have to, or may say an Islamist using tafiyah. Perfectly fine. Oh yeah, perfectly fine. Michigan, you perfectly fine with this? I don't think so. Oh, there's more. We have more. We have AOC with reporters. And the toughest question she gets, are you going to run for president or the Senate? That's all she's getting now. She's as dumb as a door. And Sandy, isn't her name Sandy, Mr. Producer of Westchester? Sandy Cortez. Now, AOC. Now she's very ethnic. Before, she wanted to be like one of the white kids. I'm Sandy Cortez. How are you? And so the tough media, you know, journalists, really, news reporters, are you wanting to run for the White House or the Senate? Cut 13, go.
4: Is that a no for the White House and the Senate?
5: I mean,
4: For this year, absolutely. I mean, our next election is in November. 2028 is 2 years away.
1: Look how giddy she is. Look how giddy she is that they're slobbering all over her. Couldn't you imagine a nitwit like this? Well, yes, we can. We had Kamala Harris, so I guess you can. Go ahead.
4: I mean, I'm, you know, I think I'm pretty open about the fact that I'm leaving all my options open.
1: Really? So am I. I'm leaving all my options open, Mr. President. I mean, Mr. Producer. I'm leaving all my options open. As long as the door is locked and not open, I'm leaving all my options open. All right. Let us circle back to Marjorie Traitor Gangrene. She's a nut. She's an absolute crackpot. Cut 15, go.
5: I always felt like no matter who I voted for, I got George Bush and another foreign war. And here we are again. And it was Donald Trump, who I had listened to over and over again, campaigned with him all over the country.
1: You know what, folks? Let's cut to the chase here. If she had her way, Iran would have a nuclear weapon and could easily wipe us off the face of the earth. That's how irresponsible this a-hole is. And the forever wars, peace through strength, lady. And but the forever war, these are isolationist nut jobs. Nut jobs. Go ahead.
5: Basically believed his words of no more foreign wars, putting
1: okay,
5: America...
1: Okay, let's slow down a second. What do you guys think about this phrase, foreign wars? Aren't all wars that we have foreign? So why do they say no more foreign wars? And if it means preventing us from being annihilated with nuclear weapons... from 7th century primitive barbarians who want to blow us off the face of the earth. Shouldn't the president actually do something about that? I'm just saying. Did Donald Trump not say for nearly half a century that Iran cannot get a nuclear weapon? Did he say that or not? He said it again and again and again and again and again. So she's a liar. She's a crackpot on top of everything else. Go ahead.
5: Important to me as a, just an average American that grew up in a
1: You're not
5: small
1: an
5: business.
1: Average American. You're very wealthy, and you actually got very, very wealthy while you were in the House of Representatives. And then you decided to resign immediately after your pension vested. Very timely of you. Oy, oy, oy. I won't comment where I want to go. Go ahead.
5: Construction business and raise three children. And so what does the future look like for MAGA
1: yes,
5: right now?
1: Just because I didn't like my husband doesn't mean I couldn't meet another gentleman at the gym, Mr. Producer, right? Just an average housewife raising three children. That's all. Go ahead.
5: Trump has lied so much to us and betrayed us so incredibly beyond any of my comprehension.
1: First of all, everything's beyond your comprehension. You have a negative IQ. You're an idiot. And though Trump has not lied so much, he's not betrayed anybody. You've betrayed people. You. You wanted to run for the Senate and he wouldn't back you because he knows you're a loser. And you're ticked off about it. You're ticked off about it. That's your problem. And, you know, let's do the last part. Go ahead.
5: I think MAGA is dead.
1: MAGA's dead. So what she's hoping for is a blowout during the midterms that we get killed. She's hoping for it. Tucker Carlson's hoping for it. Bloated Bannon's hoping for it. All these people are hoping that this little Nicky Fuentes of Mexican heritage, him, he's hoping there's a blowout. Oh, yeah, they all want a blowout. So they could trash Trump. Oh, yes, 4% of the American people at the highest. Other polls have it at 2. Iran's at front of mind. But the see that? See that? We told you. Well, the isolationists will say. Oh, yes. And so many of these isolationists are aligned with Hamas, Qatar, aligned with Putin. Is that America first? Which America are they talking about? Oh, America first. We love Putin. And Qatar? Ooh, yes! Qatar has 330,000 citizens and over 1 million indentured servants, 300,000 of whom

0: to show any other religion. You're not allowed to practice any other religion except on this one block that they set up just for Christians and Tucker Carlson. Did he ever buy that house over there? We don't know, do we? I wish he would. I wish he'd move and enjoy all the amenities they have, a Qatar and so forth and so on. Why not? Why not? MTG, she wants a blowout. She wants us to get slaughtered. Carlson does. So the woke right does. The isolationists, the neo-fascists, they do. The bigots and the racists, they do. As they give aid and comfort to the Iranian regime and all of our enemies. I'll be right back.
1: Mark Levin. It's never been more important to be well-informed.
2: Obstructing federal law enforcement and inciting violence against officers is wrong and illegal.
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You know, folks, I really am blessed. I'm very fortunate to be here and to have you in the audience. Very fortunate to have my Fox show, and Simon & Schuster is my publisher, my beautiful wife and family, Mr. Producer, who's the best in the biz, loyal as hell, competent as hell, and Mr. Producer of my Fox show and the other folks and so forth. You know, I'm sure I'm leaving people out, but that's not my intent. Just very, very lucky. And lucky to have you in the audience, the smartest of all audiences. I say that all the time, and that's no joke. You wouldn't be here if you weren't smart, and I'm very honored by that. And so I want you to know, when I'm not here, it's not because I'm out there playing around, taking a day off to stare at the ceiling, a mental health day. I'm not. Typically, it's a family matter, or it's a holiday that I need to take, or something. Excuse me, cholera. Or that, cholera. When I say cholera, as you know, it's a joke. I will not be here Monday. I have a medical procedure, but I will be here Tuesday. So don't worry. And I will be on my Fox show tomorrow night, 8 p.m. Eastern, and Sunday night, 8 p.m. Eastern, and I hope you'll watch those. And I want you to think about something. A young woman discovers she's pregnant, she's scared, she's alone, maybe she's been told that abortion is her only option. Typically, that's what happens. But what if instead of telling her to end that life, somebody said, you know, we're here to help you. We're going to hold you. We're going to love you. 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Oh, yes. Every Friday, in your honor, ladies and gentlemen, we play Ray Charles in America. I've been doing this now, I think, for almost 25 years. Because you are the people that not only make this country work, you make the world work. And I am blessed that you are out there. So this is in your honor. Ray Charles in America, go.

0: forget, folks, Saturday Life, Liberty and Levin, 8 p.m. Eastern, Ben Shapiro and Senator McCormick. 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Set your DVR tonight or whatever recording device you use. The week is officially over. The weekend begins now. We salute our armed forces, police officers, firefighters, emergency personnel, ICE, our truckers, the people in the Ukraine, the people in Israel, the people in Iran. We stand with you. We red-blooded Americans all. Good night, Spritey and Griffey and Pepsi and Smokey. Good night, Zelda and Gigi. Good night, Indy and Patton and Rory. Good night, Marty. Good night, Barney. Good night, Dad and Mom. We're holding down the fort. Good night, Leo and Joe and Bernard and Teddy and Lou. Good night, Eric, my old buddy, Tony, and so many other great heroes. Good night to you, America. Again, have a wonderful weekend. Check us out on Fox, 8 p.m. Eastern tomorrow night and Sunday night. And I'll see you on Tuesday.
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5: I'm Gloria Chapa. A rare September nor'easter is hitting the East Coast. Millions of people are under storm warnings with dangerous conditions expected to last through the weekend. New York and New Jersey have declared states of emergencies in certain counties.
6: We're going to take this very seriously. We've deployed utility crews and other assets like swift water rescue.
5: That was New York Governor Kathy Hope, New York MTA Chief Jenna Lieber on the subway system.
7: All of our agencies are having teams evaluating conditions in real time in order to make service-related decisions.
5: The storm forced the cancellation of the three-day Oceans Calling Music Festival in Ocean City, Maryland, as well as New York City's Global Citizen Festival. TikTok will pay the state of Alabama at least $100 million and will be required to implement safety features for teens. It's part of a settlement agreement reached before the case was set to go to trial. Alabama sued TikTok in 2025, claiming that the platform had negative effects on the mental well-being of young people, arguing that the platform's addictive properties were harmful to children and that the company knew about it. Some of the safety features TikTok will implement is barring cosmetic procedure filters for teens and a daily two-hour time limit and banning nighttime use. U.S. Supreme Court is again barring Missouri from using a redrawn map that favors Republicans in November's midterm elections. This is the third time the court has ruled on the congressional map. The justices granted a request by the map's challengers to suspend lower court decisions that require the reconfigured U.S. House of Representatives district boundaries be used in the midterms. Wall Street surged on hopes for Iran talks and lower oil.
8: A strong day on Wall Street, markets finishing in the green. Company news, McDonald's planning to rethink its menus. There's talk of grilled chicken. The stock was down on the news. Brightline, the only privately operated intercity railroad in the U.S., is filing for bankruptcy to reorganize its books. The DOJ has closed an investigation into deals at CrowdStrike, the Texas-based cybersecurity company, without filing any civil or criminal charges. And Costco received $180 million in tariff refunds. It's planning to give some of it back to customers. Next week on the street, it's Jobs Week for September. John Terrett, Worldwide News Network.
5: Volkswagen is recalling 2.86 million Volkswagen and Audis. They say it's a precautionary measure due to a screw whose failure could cause a loss of steering. They say there has been no known problem with the issue with damage or to persons or properties. Volkswagen Tiguan, Touran, Golf, Golfarion, and Caddy models built between September 2013 and July 2024. Are affected. Production of Ford's F-150 pickup has been stopped at a Michigan plant for almost a week. Supply problems are reportedly the issue causing the outage. This is the Worldwide News Network.
1: Your health matters. Now, here's Yana Derulis.
9: Vitamin C is the skin's secret superhero. According to a study by Polar Car and Visors published in Nutrients, your skin holds surprisingly high levels of vitamin C, and it puts that vitamin to work, fueling collagen production and fighting off UV damage. The good news, just eating more fruits and veggies may do more for youthful, resilient skin than pricey serums ever could. So stock up on fruits and veggies high in vitamin C, such as guava, kiwi, citrus fruit, bell peppers, and broccoli, to name a few. While Cornell Medicine says grandparents may be one of the most overlooked resources in today's child mental health crisis, drawing on decades of clinical experience and child development research, Dr. Kenneth Barris says supportive relationship with grandparents can help children feel heard, build resilience, reduce loneliness, and strengthen emotional well-being. I'm Yana Derulis for the Worldwide News Network.
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10: The pain in the pump not going to end anytime soon. Las Vegas gas prices in danger of hitting new highs. AAA reports the average price for a gallon of regular gas here in Southern Nevada this week hit $5.36, up 21 cents from last week, 58 cents over the last month. The record average price was reached back in June of 2022 at $5.67 a gallon. Energy experts say gas prices here in Southern Nevada could increase another 20 cents over the next week or so. This year's extreme heat has resulted in the death of at least 260 people. Clark County Coroner's Office says heat-related deaths stem from many issues, including the extreme heat itself, a lack of reliable air conditioning, and homelessness. The death toll from 2024, the hottest year on record, ranks highest with 527 deaths.
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14: With them so they can seem special. That's really what identity politics is. 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
15: 感觉到非常满意。 Well, I want to thank the Honorable President and the First Lady for everything they've done for myself and my wife during this visit. Everything is done to the highest order of perfection, and there is thought in every little detail, and it's greatly appreciated.
16: 我和总统先生可以说是为中美 这艘轮船啊领航长舵，在五月份总统访华的时候，我们定位呢中美关系是建设性战略稳定关系。这一次我们又拓展了它的内涵，我们定位呢中美关系是相互依基于相互尊重、公平、平等。 建设是战略稳定关系，我们看到了中美关系的前景啊，更加的光明。We
15: all speak. The President and I are like two people that's charting the course for the great ship of China-U.S. relations. When the President visited China in May, we agreed on the vision of building a constructive China-U.S. relationship of strategic stability. This time, we've agreed to add new substance to it, that the relationship will be a constructive one of strategic stability on the basis of respect.
14: Yeah. I mean, this is all making me feel really petty. I mean, the reason it's making me feel really petty is, I mean, he's saying all of these things, and I'm like, do I really want that? Do I really want a relationship with an entity that unleashed Wu Flu and never admitted that they did it? They never admitted that they did it. They deny it to this day. I'm just like, how do you have a relationship going forward with something like that? That's kind of like, that's what I'm talking about. And it's not just that, it's also the theft of IP. I mean, I'm wondering, did Jimmy Lai come up at all during the fancy dinner? The big fancy state dinner last night? That all the tech people came out to. They were all like wearing their multi-thousand-dollar couture. And I'm just wondering, Jimmy Lai, who is in prison because he's a Christian, for all of these fake disciples out there under the Woke Reich banner, not a single one of them have ever said anything about Jimmy Lai. I mean, I just found it vulgar. And I know, I get it. It's, you know, diplomacy state, but I don't do that kind of diplomacy. I would have been like, you can have a sit down when you release this guy. You can have a sit down with me. That is something I remember we went over with Barack Obama. But who was it that Barack Obama met? And everybody was really mad. He was meeting with different tyrants without any kind of preconditions. I don't like giving the attention of our president of the United States. I don't like giving that attention away without it. It needs to be used as leverage, if that makes sense. And I don't, maybe that happened. Now, I'm all about giving the benefit of the doubt here. Maybe that happened. Maybe that was something that we just were not privy to. We didn't see. I don't know. But it just, otherwise, I got to be honest with you. I'm like, I just don't know how all cool I am with allowing the CCP to just meet with our president without any kind of preconditions or any kind of demands. I feel like Trump needs to use that to his advantage as much as possible. Oh, well, you want to meet with me. This is what I'm going to need. Now, I also know that Trump is, he doesn't want to be showed up. And I get this. So like when he met with Xi Jinping when they were in China, China rolled out the red carpet, not because they were trying to be friendly with the United States. That's not my opinion. They rolled out the red carpet for POTUS his second term because they were trying to like really rub it in. I mean, it's weird because for all of the discussion that we have with Trump and China, they've always had a pretty friendly relationship. I don't know if you remember the first time, this was during Trump's first term, that he was out, he visited China, and they had this big dinner, and they played at the Chinese state dinner, they played this video of Trump's granddaughter, it's Ivanka Trump's daughter, who's 15 now, and she's fluent in Mandarin. And so she was front and center at this state dinner yesterday, and she did this video for Xi Jinping and his wife, and she called them, you know, Grandpa Xi and Grandma Peng, and did a whole song for them in Mandarin. And they played that video at the first time for Trump's first term, and that's when she was very young. They played that video for them, and the whole Chinese press like lost their mind. They were like, "Oh my gosh!" They fawned all over her, and it went really well in terms of Trump ingratiating the U.S. and having that relationship. It went really well, and I think that's why she was front and center at the dinner last night, because she was present with her mother. I didn't see Jared Kushner there, but she was present there, and she's fluent in Mandarin. And so they had her out again. So he likes to wow, and he likes to impress, not because, now don't misunderstand me, not because he's like a butt kisser, but for those people at that level, it's like a flex of control. Look how much I can give you. Look how I can shower up on you dinners and dignitaries and attract celebrities to come and dine with you. It is very much a power move. It's a power move. It's not him going over the top being hospitable because he's butt kissing. He's showing off like, this is just some of what we can do that you can't. And that's what some of last night's was, you know. And I was kind of keeping that in my mind. At the same time, I was also simultaneously thinking, he needs to ask. I hope they've asked about Jimmy Lai. I'm sure somebody's brought it up. I would hope. But I think there has to be a way to thread that needle and have that kind of give and take, right? There has to be a way to thread that needle just a little bit and have a give and take where you maybe we'll consider an additional meeting, or maybe we'll venture forth on this particular topic if we're able to get this. And I feel like that's like fairly reasonable. But the dinner last night, I also think they kind of have some of the same people that come out to these dinners time after time. But this, I don't know. It just is, it's very interesting, the dynamic here. So as we were saying, they also had, they're hosting them for tea. They're at tea time. They had tea time earlier. And I was looking at the schedule because they have a lot of stuff happening with this visit. And we're going to see what, you know, it actually brings forward. Is it going to bring forward better cooperation? Is it going to bring forward less aggression towards China? Don't know. So they're leaving after, they're visiting the National Archives. They had tea time. They're visiting the National Archives. They're viewing the founding documents, the Declaration of Independence, the Bill of Rights, the Constitution. I don't know if they're actually going into like the vault downstairs or not. That's where they have some stuff that's never been circulated in public. And then after that, the Xi Jinping and his wife are leaving out of joint base out of Andrews and flying back to China. So they had tons of meetings yesterday. They had their formal welcome ceremony. They had the flyover and all of that. And then they also had a bunch of bilateral meetings. Everything was in everything began in the Oval Office, and I think it moved to a different room. And then the First Lady entertained the Chinese First Lady, and they were at the Smithsonian National Museum of Asian Art, and they had photos and stuff done there. So they had like a full on thing. There was a lot of stuff that's been packed into these, you know, 2.5 days, and they had their big state dinner. And yesterday, Trump said that Xi Jinping would be the first foreign leader to step foot into the new ballroom when they have the new ballroom finished. that he'll be the first dignitary to go in, and that might be something next year. So I don't know if that's like a signal of how well it went, whatever, but it's very interesting. So whether or not it's successful remains to be seen. I think everybody's kind of holding their breath for the most part. Now, in the meantime, a bunch of other things happening as well to hit, because we have everything yesterday with the United Nations, Netanyahu's speech, which was a very, very powerful and very convicting speech that he gave, and he blasted foreign leaders there. Many of the foreign leaders he claimed that got up and walked out were foreign leaders that privately thanked him for targeting Iran and destabilizing the regime, which I don't doubt it. I absolutely don't doubt it. So and he wasn't arrested. Yesterday, Zohreh Mamdani decided to plant olive trees with quote-unquote Palestinian families from Gaza, which I thought was just absolutely cringe. I mean, do we know what the Palestinians, their favorite elected government, do you want to know how they deal with how they, I mean, I just hope nobody ties any rape victims to these trees at Gracie Mansion and has another, you know, Gazan-fueled Hamas rape-a-thon. So he did that yesterday while that's what he did. And keep in mind, too, 17 days after that October 7th massacre, while the United States was still trying to figure out just how many Americans were killed and which Americans, because there were some taken into taken as hostages, while the United States was still trying to figure out the identity of Americans and Israel was trying to dig through the rubble and identify ash and bone of all the people who were murdered, Zohreh Mamdani led a big giant protest with a bunch of Hamas simps screaming from the river to the sea. So never forget, that's what he did. He's a terrorist. He's an Islamist. Abdul al-Sayed, I keep seeing these arguments on the left, or well, from moderates on the left, that say, no, Zohreh Mamdani is not an Islamist, but he is a socialist. No, he's absolutely an Islamist, and as is Abdul al-Sayed. And it's funny because the socialists think that these Islamists give a damn at all whatsoever about their ideology or their fight for political dominance. They don't. They only care about advancing Islamism. The left is never going to learn, and the right hasn't even begun. We have more on the way as we roll towards headlines. And as we do so, the folks who make the program possible, it is the partners over at Byrna Gun, although it's not a gun. You're like, okay, well, what is it? Well, it shoots chemical irritant projectiles that can deter threats from up to 60 feet away. Now, you might compare it to a stun gun or a taser. The difference, though, is that those have maybe one or two rounds. The Byrna CL, which stands for Compact Launcher, actually has a 15-round shot capacity per cartridge. So there's also no recoil. Very easy target acquisition. And here's the big kicker. If you're 19, if you're 20, and you live off campus and you have to walk a lot to campus, and especially now as the days are going to start getting shorter, that kind of increases your chances at becoming a criminal statistic, right? 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

0: And now, all of the news you would probably miss. It's time for Dana's Quick Five.
1: All right, so we're going to come back to this because there's a bigger topic here. Ed Sheeran canceled concerts at Kraft's NFL Stadium. It's because of Steve, you're on the East Coast. Northeaster.
2: Nor'easter, yeah. There's like a big cyclone off the coast of here.
1: All the weather's coming for Steve. It's going to gobble him up. You better make good choices, my dude, and maybe get some inflatables. Feels like you're going to need them. Get a life jacket.
2: We're good.
1: Maybe chain yourself down to the ground.
2: We're good here. It's just up in Boston and Nantucket. They're getting crushed.
1: Yeah, well, several of Sheeran's shows were canceled because of the weather. And Mackleturd and all of his Pally pals are like, it's because of the Pally presser. No, it's not. No, it's really not. It's the weather, but whatever. We'll come back to that. Also, let's see here. Why is everything so slow today? This is a crazy headline. A Georgia teenager was arrested after he dropped a plastic tub that contained a dismembered torso. That's a new one for the radio program. A teenager, an 18-year-old dude named Kingston Bradley, was arrested because cops responded to a missing persons call at this apartment complex. And witnesses say they saw him carrying this giant plastic container through an open area of the complex for nearly an hour. Police got a warrant. When Bradley noticed that somebody was watching him, he dropped the container on a dirt path and fled into his apartment. When officers arrived, they opened the container and they discovered the dismembered torso of a woman. And they searched his house and they found blood-stained areas, a mop, a bucket of water, carpet cleaner, strong odor of bleach, a large bloody saw. Yeah, it kind of sounds like he did it. So this dude is now on felony. He's being held on several charges. That's kind of crazy. They have not identified who the woman is yet. So they have not identified that. Google is going to launch an experimental data center into space next week. This actually is a good idea, but I do worry about space junk. I do worry about that. So people are asking whether or not this is actually an Elon Musk idea. I think it's actually a good idea, but again, you do have to watch out for the space junk because there is a lot. And remember, one of the recent incidents where this International Space Station had been damaged was due to space junk. So just kind of keep that in mind. And the Australian Prime Minister says OpenAI hacked their government health website. Well, they probably improved it because it's so bad. We have a lot more on the way. Stick with us. We should all be concerned about the rise of Marxist ideology in America because it threatens the very freedoms that make this country what it is. Look at what's happening around the United States. Free speech is under attack. Religious freedom is being challenged. Parents are fighting to have a voice in their own children's lives. And the sanctity of life, that continues to be a battle. That's why Alliance Defending Freedom is fighting back in courtrooms across America, including at the Supreme Court. Alliance Defending Freedom is standing up to protect your God-given rights, and they're winning critical legal battles that help preserve the freedoms we all cherish. But this fight takes resources. ADF relies on people like you to keep up this important work. And right now, your gift can go twice as far. A special grant will match your donation while those matching funds last. 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
4: Worldwide News Network update. I'm Gloria Chapa. A rare September nor'easter is hitting the East Coast. Millions of people are under storm warning, and dangerous conditions are expected to go through the weekend. The National Weather Service says there could be flooding, especially near New Jersey and Delaware. New York and New Jersey have declared states of emergency in counties that will be worst impacted. New Jersey's Lieutenant Governor Dale Caldwell is resigning over an ethics report that alleges he used his office for improper behavior. Governor Mikey Sherrill.
5: We can no longer tolerate the culture of silence, sweeping things under the rug, or kicking cans down the road. New Jerseyans deserve fairness and they deserve accountability.
4: Production of Ford's F-150 pickup has been stopped at a Michigan plant for almost a week. A memo stating that all production crews at Dearborn Truck Plant were canceled starting Thursday through Tuesday. Supply problems are reportedly the issue. This is the Worldwide News Network.
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7: Get your boots on, folks. Music City's throwing quite the party, celebrating 250 years of America in true Nashville style. Founded in 1779 as a humble fort on the Cumberland River, this town's come a long way. Catch the Country Music Hall of Fame, the historic Ryman Auditorium, and don't skip the state capitol. Well, the food, Nashville hot chicken, warm biscuits, and a classic meat and three plates. Nashville, 250 years of history, served up with a side of twang. Georgia, founded in 1733 by James Oglethorpe, is one of the original 13 colonies. Georgia, 250 years of history, served up with Southern style. I'm Yana Derulis for the Worldwide News Network.
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8: Disappointing finish to the Las Vegas Aviators season, who needed one win in two nights to capture the Pacific Coast League title. Instead, the Oklahoma City Comets rallied with a pair of wins, including last night's decisive game to advance to the AAA Championship game tomorrow night against the Rochester Red Wings at Las Vegas Ballpark. The Las Vegas Aces finished the season with seven straight victories, including last night's 100-82 win in Phoenix. They'll host the Indiana Fever in the opening round of the WNBA playoffs on Sunday. The Raiders are looking for a 3-0 start for the first time in 5 years, but it'll have to come on the road on Sunday in New Orleans, where they are 3-point underdogs to the Saints. Sunday night football for the LA Rams, they'll be in Denver as 2.5-point favorites. 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
5: Welcome back to the program. Dana Lash with you. We're at the bottom of this first hour on a Friday. And a couple of things to hit. One of them I saw on X yesterday. Well, we're going to get to this big, I don't know, this giant debate of socialism. Not that we had a survey where they looked at Americans' acceptance of socialism has hit an all-time high. I love, by the way, that this is all out simultaneously when Xi Jinping is coming to visit the United States and you got Zohreh Mamdani up doing his stuff in New York. Huh. So the Gallup poll looks at favorability. Now, remember, we are also in the middle of an educational crisis. A crisis where it's not just students, it's also grown adults. Gallup poll favorability ratings looks at capitalism. Favorable, 55%. Unfavorable, 43%. That is an 8% increase from the polling on this, what, a year and a half ago? Socialism, a new high, plus 8, 43%. Unfavorable, down by 5. 53%. Now, the crazy thing is that the biggest drivers in terms of demo for socialism acceptance, it's not Gen X. Gen X is the generation that's going to save the world, if they care to, if we care to. 18 to 34, socialism net favorability has gained nearly 20 points. Ages 35 to 54, it has fallen by 8. Now, one thing to know, in other surveys that look not necessarily specifically at socialism versus capitalism, but at big government and government expansion, Gen X has been the most consistent generation in opposing government expansion, socialism, communism, and where it's concerned favorability singularly for capitalism alone, Gen X has remained the most consistent. Now, the boomers, I don't know if I would say 55 and up is boomers, because aren't some older Gen X, like, in their 50s?
6: Yeah.
5: So I would say this is, like, old Gen X and then boomers. It's down by 29. So the older Gen X and the boomers aren't big. They're not really in favor of socialism. But 18 to 34-year-old Republicans or people that would say that they are on the right are. They absolutely are, Democrats and Republicans. So that's pretty interesting. The positive rating for socialism has topped 40% for the first time. And I think it's a combination of two things. I think people don't know what it is. And I think people think that you can have some socialism just like you can be a little pregnant. Here's my point on that. I like to do these Rorschach tests every now and then. On X, just to kind of get an idea. And then I sift through the completely worthless rando bunch of number accounts. Like, for instance, I saw this from the vice president the other day. And he said, quote, our message to corporate America is simple. We're not going to let you lay off American workers so you can replace them with cheap foreign labor. Now, there's several different ways to look at this sentence. And he had a fact sheet from the White House. There's several different ways to look at the sentence. First off, you're talking about an administration that has no interest really in ending H-1B, the system, or the e-visas. That's something that, you know, we've talked about before. We're also apparently letting in, 17,000 more Afrikaners from South Africa as refugees? Just saying. Don't know. What makes that different? But I don't have a problem with stopping the replacement of American workers with cheap foreign labor. But my problem is this. We're not going to let you. Now, who's we? And what is the apparatus for let you? What does that mean? Now, the reason I ask this is because my thought on this is alternatively, we could just simply make for a better business environment with lower taxes and less spending instead of the government telling the private sector what it can or cannot do in response to the very environment that the government created. Why do people lay off American workers and replace them with cheap foreign labor? Because American labor is expensive. Now, part of that is to keep up with the market, sure. But let's be honest. Let's be honest. And this is not a debate about unions. I don't have a problem with private sector unions. Public sector unions I'm entirely against because it's un-American. You have people working with the government to broker deals, and they're forcing the taxpayer away from the table. You don't get to negotiate with my money without me being present. You don't get to make promises with my money without me being present. I don't bust up into your house and sit here and talk about what I can do with your budget. I'll be damned, you're not going to do the same with mine. So that's why I don't like the public sector unions, because the taxpayer is abusively kicked to the curb and underappreciated and not represented. Ladies and gentlemen, we went to war for less. Now, as it pertains to this situation, what does that mean? We're not going to let you lay off American workers. Now, this could go a number of ways. Some people say, well, they're just talking about making the government to where. Well, first off, the government making the government anything is what the problem is. Yes, the spending is out of control. That means we have taxes. People who don't understand the economy, and they apparently, Twitter is the place to demonstrate that. There's apparently a dipstick contest today on X where people who demonstrate the grossest misunderstanding of basic economic principle are in competition to win first prize today. But what does that mean we're not going to let? The reason I look at that is, now you could look at it, you could interpret that several different ways. The government is going to make it to where you can't hire who you want to hire? Or is the government going to come in and start busting unions? Now, see, you could interpret that one of two ways. But why is it the government determining what a private sector business does? The government has zero authority provided to it in the enumerated powers to do the very thing that sentence represents. We are not going to let you. This is basically the same thing as Barack Obama saying, you didn't build that. You didn't build it, so you don't get to make the call. We're not going to let you, so you don't get to make the call. Whether you realize it or not, that is a phrase that is indicative of socialism, because it's suggesting that the government is actually controlling this, as opposed to you. The government is going to control it on behalf of the people, wink, wink. Now, I really don't. I know people who want to fake being intellectual, like to argue that there's differences between socialism and communism. It is all rat bastard Dumbo theory that is promoted by simpletons who think that there's actually a difference between tyrannies. It's just different sides of the same petrified turd. And it doesn't work. It has never worked in any country in which it has ever been implemented in the history of the world. Constitutionalism does not include expanding government to do what the enumerated powers do not grant it. Period. Now, I have many people saying, well, we can do both. What do you mean we can do both? What does both mean? tell people what they can do with their own business that they built and you didn't? Or stopping H-1B abuse, like be specific. Because if you're telling me that the government can tell private sector businesses whom they can hire and who they cannot hire, that is literally no different than Barack Obama. In fact, it is cut and paste Barack Obama campaign sloganeering from 2008. I covered it, I know. I don't want to see that repeated by any elected official on the right. But see, we're in this era, too much populism. And remember, populism is not a set of beliefs. You have dummies out there who have never studied political theory, and they think that populism is a set of beliefs. It's not. It is a tactic. It is a tactic on messaging. It is a tactic on narratives. It is a tactic on how you organize your foot soldiers. It is not a set of beliefs. Populism is being out front, and also it's a style of messaging. Us versus

Andrew Jackson used populism. Reagan used a little bit of populism, a little bit. Trump has very much used populism. But populism has been used by the right or left. Hitler used populism. Mussolini used populism. Too much populism can lead to some pretty bad outcomes. Too much anything can lead to, except for freedom, can lead to pretty bad outcomes. So I look at this. We already have high corporate taxes. We have the highest corporate, one of the highest corporate tax rates in the world. That contributes to why people are looking at cheap foreign labor. We have other taxes on investments, on R&D, on everything. Name it. There's not anything that a business can do in the United States of America where there is not a tax for it. The government is taking too much and spending more than it's even taking in, which signals to you just how bad it is. The problem with that is not to control business, or the solution, rather. The solution to that isn't to control business and tell them how they can operate. The solution is GTFO out of business and let them operate the way that they need to. I have no doubt that businesses would rather hire American workers. I know we would all much rather have American workers working in American businesses. But we would also like to have a government that is reflective, has policies reflective of that position. So until those policies change, tweets like this are nothing more than exercises in vanity. If you really believe an American business is hiring American workers, why is it that the policies don't reflect that? Why do we have punitive taxation that make it difficult not only to hire American workers, but to expand benefits for American workers? Why can't we do that? Did you know that there were actually some of the biggest corporate businesses, some of the biggest businesses in America during the healthcare fight when Republicans had four, I read all of them, four separate healthcare proposals that were in committee that Nancy Pelosi refused to bring to the floor. One of them was very much promoted by what you would call corporate America. And that bill was the one that actually made it to where your own health insurance was portable, that your employer couldn't terminate it, your employer couldn't mess with your rates, that it was all entirely in your hands. And they supported that. The government overruled them. Republicans refused to bring it up now. So they give you all of this lip service about being for workers, and they try to make corporate America the bad guy. Too much corporation. Yeah, you don't want corporations running everything, but that's a stupid freshman collegiate argument that's not reflective of the real world in which we're operating. The problem is I see people saying statements like this, and I see these same people supporting policies that make this a continuation. So don't sit here and tell me that you care about the American worker when you're making it harder for businesses to hire the American worker. Don't sit here and tell me that you care about the American worker when you refuse to allow the American worker to actually control their own health insurance. Don't tell me that you care about the American worker when you're literally talking about stealing money from them to pay other families. So I don't believe that the policies match the sentiment of this tweet. It is fake. Fake concern. And I don't like to see it happen on the Republican side. We have more to come as we roll towards the conclusion of our first hour, second hour on the way, our partners that bring you the program. 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
2: Are there any candidates out there running now, maybe just in office, that you're excited about?
3: Yeah, the ones that have been interesting to me, obviously Mamdani in New York, he is one that has been very interesting to me. Abdullah El-Sayed,
2: oh, yeah,
3: in Michigan.
2: He's a buddy of ours. We used to do a show with him here.
3: Oh, really?
2: Yeah.
3: I didn't realize that.
2: Yeah, I'll give you his number. He's great.
4: What? Oh, boy. Yeah, Colin Kaepernick, who is he still like, oh, I could play, but people don't like me because whatever, identity politics. He's out there flirting. Mamdani and El-Sayed, he's trying to get into the news, so he's trying to throw bombs out there. Like, look, it's me, Colin Kaepernick. You guys have forgot about me and haven't been talking about me for several years, much to your relief, because I'm annoying AF. But hey, here I am trying to worm my way back into some sphere of influence. Here, it's me, Colin Kaepernick. I was like not even a valuable player. I'm not even all that great compared to other football players. But hey, don't let that stop you. It's because everyone else is racist. R-A-Y-S-I-S. By the way, here I'm going to start talking about these two people who have been making headlines so I can maybe try to siphon off some of the shine for myself. Or you could just learn how to play football better. Because people who play football good don't have these problems. Just saying. I always hate it when I see people who suck out loud. And they're like, the problem isn't me, it's you. No, it's you. You suck. That's what. Like, maybe if Mackleturd wrote better songs and didn't have to have five songwriters credited for one song, then maybe he wouldn't be in a position where he has to act like a palletard in order to get people to get butts in seats who don't even like his music, but they're just there to make a point because they hate Jews. I mean, you know, they're there not because they like you, you absolute clown turd. They're there because they hate Jews. Don't mistake it. All right. So we've got, oh boy, some more things. Barack Obama says that things would be better if women were in charge of every government for 2 years. I feel like he's never worked for a woman. Now, I said this on X. Don't even say it because I hear all of you guys thinking simultaneously. Everybody and their mother was like, yeah, I mean, he should try being married to one. Everybody said this on X. I feel like he's never met a woman. I have worked for and with women, and it has been a nightmare. It has been a nightmare every time. And effeminate men are just as bad. Like, weak, effeminate men can be just as bad. So we're going to talk about this remark because I heartily disagree. Not everybody can be a Margaret Thatcher. She was like a once-in-a-lifetime thing. Stick with us. We got more in store.
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8: I'm Gloria Chapa. A strong nor'easter is hitting the East Coast. The storm system is expected to cause flooding, powerful wind gusts, heavy rain, and rip currents from Maine to Washington, D.C. this weekend. The governors of New York and New Jersey have declared states of emergency, and the counties expected to be hardest hit, including New York City. New Jersey Governor Mikey Sherrill.
9: Please make sure you have water on hand, you have food on hand. Many of our coastal roads might become impassable due to flooding as this tide surges on shore, especially in the Back Bay areas. So make sure you're prepared. Charge your phones. Do not drive through flooded out roads. We've had too many people have to rescue people from these flooded out roads and damage to the cars. Do not drive through flooded out roads.
8: The Nor'easter has forced the cancellation of various events, including the three-day Oceans Calling Music Festival in Ocean City, Maryland. Carson Smith is there.
10: We understand why it's canceled, and I've seen the video of the flooding, but still very disappointed that we made the trip down here and now have to leave. But thankful that we're getting a full refund and that they've been quick to communicate all of the updated changes.
8: Hurricane Nolo has strengthened into a Category 2 storm as it approaches Hawaii. News Nation's Nancy Liu says Southern California is bracing as well.
11: The California coast is already pretty battered and damaged from recent storms. And here in Santa Monica, there's actually less beachfront. And the waves, they are getting bigger right now. But a new music festival featuring Olivia Dean and the Killers had to be canceled for this weekend right here on this beachfront due to severe beach erosion.
8: The two-day event originally scheduled for Saturday and Sunday. The World Health Organization says that the world is very vulnerable to another major health crisis. Director General Tedros Ghebreyesus, speaking at the UN General Assembly, urged member states to finalize a key part of the WHO pandemic agreement. Tedros said another pandemic is not a matter of when, if, but when, rather. He pushed back against detractors of the pandemic agreement.
12: Continue to see significant mis- and disinformation about the WHO pandemic agreement, with false claims it's a power grab that cedes sovereignty to WHO. This is completely untrue.
8: President Trump has reportedly rejected Iran's proposal for a seven-day ceasefire. Iran offered to reopen the Strait of Hormuz and resume talks on its nuclear program in 7 days if the U.S. lifts its naval blockade of Iranian ports and waives sanctions on Iranian oil sales. The Wall Street Journal is reporting that the president also told aides he expects to resume bombing Iran after the November midterms. This is the Worldwide News Network.
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13: Ouch! The pain of the pump not going to end anytime soon. Las Vegas gas prices are now in danger of hitting new record highs. AAA reports the average price for a gallon of regular gas here in Southern Nevada this week hit $5.36, 58 cents more expensive over the last month. The record average price was reached back in June of 2022 at $5.67. Energy experts say gas prices here in Southern Nevada could jump up another 20 cents over the next week or so. This year's extreme heat resulting in the death of at least 260 people. Clark County Coroner's Office says heat-related deaths come from a number of issues, including the extreme heat itself, a lack of reliable air conditioning, as well as homelessness. The death toll from 2024, the hottest year on record, that ranks highest with 527 deaths.
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20: Would you? 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
20: All we get's a couple of pandas. 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
20: Welcome back to the program, ladies and gentlemen. It's Dana Lash. Hi, it's me. We're at the top of the second hour on a Friday, getting you all set up for the weekend. I don't know if you watched some of the nuttiness that happened at the United Nations.
21: Accurate.
20: Yeah, I think that's accurate. I make a really solid effort to not concern myself with the UN in so much beyond my tax dollars, all of our tax dollars. But I will say it was quite interesting to see one of the speeches yesterday and the reaction to it. And I thought Trump's was great. I noticed that Trump and Netanyahu both basically walked in there and busted nuts, man. They like just busted heads. They kicked people out. They were like not really throwing, but verbally they were flipping tables. It was very interesting to see. I mean, Trump basically was like, well, we know you guys are all horrible, but here I am. You guys talk out loud, but here I am. It's me, Trump, better than all of you. I mean, that was kind of entertaining. He didn't do that verbatim, but I'm just saying there was that mood. And then Netanyahu came in and was all, remember the pagers? Heck yeah, you do. Beep, beep, blankers. And that was actually pretty fascinating. I don't know if you guys saw this. This is, what audio soundbite? 1,070,000. Hold up. Which one was a pager?
21: One.
20: Oh, yeah, the beep. You know why? I was looking for pager instead of beeper. That's why I couldn't see it. This is cut one. Listen.
22: Israel hammered Hamas. We pummeled Hezbollah. You remember the beepers? Remember these things? Remember them? No? Well, I can tell you this. Hezbollah certainly remembers them.
20: Yeah, they do. I saw a video of a dude who had his pager explode, and it was like by his groin, and he was at a market, and he doubled over and fell to the ground, and it was glorious because that dude was an absolute Terry in the Thrax that sclounce way. Key and Peele. He is an absolute straight-up Terry. And, yeah, that was pretty... There's a movie coming out. I love the timing on everything, by the way. There's a movie coming out called Paging Hezbollah. What is it called? Is it Paging Hezbollah? I think that's what it's called. It's from, there's some Daily Wire people involved in it that like work with Daily Wire but do this kind of on the side. But there's a movie coming out and it's Paging Hezbollah. And it's coming out on October 30th. And it looks at that op where they had all these pagers used by these Hezbollah operatives in Lebanon that all exploded. I mean, this thing was years in the making. That is like one of the funniest ops I've ever seen in my life. Like they smuggled them into their command network. They got that. I mean, dang. And so that movie's coming out. He held it up. He's like, yeah, you guys remember these? Did you see the faces of some of the Islamists in the room? They were horrified. How dare you blow up the nuts of our Terries? How dare you do that? So bad, men. How dare you blow them up? It's so men. I mean, I found it hysterical, especially when you know what some of the Hezbollah guys did and how many people are actually in Hezbollah. It's crazy. There was a story. I didn't believe it at first. Because when you think of terrorists, I think of generally ugly, dowdy people that just look like monsters, right? And there's a story of this, and this is not a one-off. It was a surgeon, literal surgeon in Lebanon, who was moonlighting as a Hezbollah operative. And then he went after October 7th and joined Hezbollah and ended up getting killed. And the dude was like a good-looking guy. He was not objectively ugly by any means. He looked like a normal, good-looking surgeon, right? Like if he had walked into like a cocktail party, the women would be trying to get with him. And he was a terrorist who hates Jews, wanted to kill as many as possible. There was video of him chanting about it. That is insane. There are stories of lawyers, because Hezbollah is you're born in the creed. And I will tell you this. All of the people, let me dispute some myths here. All of the people that said, oh my gosh, they knew, Israel knew about October 7th in advance. Yeah, they did. But it was supposed to happen in April. That's what they knew. There was indications that there was something being planned for April. I don't know if it was Shin Bet or Mossad or whoever got word of it first. And it was thwarted. And so Hamas pulled back. Now, here's why that's terrifying. Because that April date, Hezbollah was supposed to help. Now, Hamas and Hezbollah have the same end goal. They hate Israel. They're both paid by Qatar and Iran, mainly Iran. But they both hate Israel, and they both want the same thing. This is where you have to thank the good Lord above for human frailty. And I would put ego into that. And I'll come back to that in a minute. Bookmark that. So it was supposed to be in April. Then it was thwarted. And Hezbollah was going to be helping Hamas. How do I know this? Because I literally talked to some folks in command and IDF because I wanted to know. I don't think people realize how uncomfortable I can be sometimes when I go, I will just ask, did you know about this in advance? And if you did, what did you do about it? I mean, I was asking people about this on camera. In fact, coming up next month, I have an interview with one of the generals in the IDF reserves. And I asked him point blank that question on camera. And we're going to air it for you. It was supposed to be in April, but it got thwarted. They found out. And I will say it was a little modified. It was a little, they didn't have all the details, but it ended up changing dramatically from April to October. Now, here's why that's scary. When I say that Hezbollah was going to act with Hamas and they did not. So when that plan was discovered and Hamas changed tactics and they decided to change up how they were going to do it, and they started looking at October, they wanted Hezbollah to join with them in October like was being planned in April. The only reason that Hezbollah didn't is because of egos. This gets back to human frailty. You got a little bit of a difference between Sunni and Shia, but they still have the same end goal. But there was, you know, basically Hezbollah was like, you're not going to tell us what to do. And Hamas is like, we're not trying to tell you what to do, but you should, if you hate Israel too, join in with us, blah, blah, blah. It was that. The reason that is scary is because the number of rockets that Hamas fired on October 7th to send everyone into their bunkers, the reason they fired so many rockets, and there, people in Israel are literally so used to them firing rockets, they do not flinch. Like, you know how you're at a gun range and you can tell people who go to the gun range regularly because you can see who flinches when they hear gunshots and who doesn't? The same thing in Israel, they don't even flinch anymore. That's crazy to me. Bomb shelters in the north and south are just so normal, they don't even, it's nothing. And so that morning when every single one of the survivors and all of the people that I talked to, they said that they were like, oh, we just thought it was Hamas as usual. It took me a minute to even recover from that to ask another question. I'm like, are you serious? But then they said they noticed that the rockets kept coming, and then they kept increasing in frequency of being fired off, and that, I mean, they fired thousands. It was like everything that they had in their stockpile. And that's when they knew something was different. Now, why did they do that? Because they wanted everybody to run into the bomb shelters. Why? Well, Israel originally had been planning for a tunnel attack. Like, they thought that Hamas, who have tunnels going right up to the border, you know, right up there near Sderot and everywhere else, they thought they were going to be coming up through the tunnels, not doing what they did. So they wanted everyone in the bunker so they knew where they were. And then they had plans to get them out. That's why. So, going back to this, everyone says, well, they knew. They knew about April. They didn't know about October. They thought they had thwarted it. And had Hezbollah joined in October, the amount of rockets that Hamas was firing and the amount of rockets that Hezbollah has fired, there's a really legitimate question as to whether or not Israel would be here today. They do not have the capacity, that many interceptors, to handle all of those rockets from north and south. So, really, terrorist ego got in their own way. Now, for the accusations, because people were saying all this yesterday when he showed up to Beeper. People were like, oh, well, he was, Netanyahu was paying Hamas. Netanyahu paid Hamas. They financed this. Yes and no. Did Israel give Hamas money? Yeah, absolutely they did. They paid for them to get medical treatment. They paid for Sinwar to have brain surgery. They paid for the polio vaccinations that just happened all through with kids in Gaza last February. They paid for food and aid and sent money over. They employed day workers and made sure they had salaries. Because they were still viewing the problem as maybe this is one of an economic plus an ideological one. So are you seriously going to get mad? Yeah, and you know what? If they didn't do it, nunchucks like you people, the ones who are making these arguments, would have said, oh, well, they're contributing to the famine. They're contributing. So, yeah. And guess how well that worked for them? If the accusation is that they were trying to pay them off, well, then that failed spectacularly, didn't it? It's such a stupid argument. So he gets up there, he shows off the pagers. Everybody's livid. They're so mad. And then he calls out Mamdani. This is, he calls out a couple of people. This is cut two. This is really good. Listen.
22: Shame on you. Shame on you for distorting the facts. Shame on you for inverting victim and aggressor. Shame on you for spitting in the face of truth. Mr. Mamdani, since you were elected mayor of this city, many Jews no longer feel safe in New York. They talk to me. They tell me. This isn't the city we remember. It changed so quickly. Now, it's no wonder. You praise criminals convicted of supporting Hamas. You count as friends people like Hassan Piker, who said America deserved 9/11. America deserved 9/11. Some friends you have. You invite into your home a Palestinian journalist who filmed Hamas terrorists beating and torturing Israeli hostages and later admitted that he refused to publish the videos in order to protect, you guessed it, the terrorists.
20: Mm. There you go. That's absolutely correct. Now, we got Mamdani responding, too. And Hassan Piker. Ugh. We're going to get into that. We're also going to get into Marjorie Taylor Greene's gone full leftist. She's praising and celebrating Nancy Pelosi. It's amazing what failed ambition does to people, right? And then McElturd announces he's going to do a quote-unquote free Palestine tour after the Ed Sheeran debacle. I don't know if he realizes what Palestinians did at the last music festival, but, you know, we should probably talk about that. 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

0: And now, all of the news you would probably miss. It's time for Dana's Quick Five.
1: So this is interesting. I had two headlines from last segment where the FDA is an FDA panel has endorsed a first of its kind cancer blood test. That is so, I think they need to make that like available to everybody because you can find, you can tell. This stuff does indicate in blood work, absolutely. And they said now they've endorsed a blood test designed to spot signs of various cancers in healthy people. They're saying, look, it's far from how well the tech works, but it's a start. I do think it's a start. I think that's a great way. As much as we can be preventative as possible, we should run towards that. Most Americans in a new survey say the mental load regularly reaches maximum capacity. I agree with this entirely. And Kay noted, too, that, you know, we are not meant to take on every problem of everything. You've done what you've done. Put it to bed, you know. And I really, people are just besieged by stuff. There's really, I've had to make it like an absolute effort to completely almost go digitally MIA over the weekend with rare, with like some exceptions, rare, mostly rare, but it's true. I mean, you have to, let's see, Tesla's are, oh, I'm not even going to do this. I'm not even doing the Tesla thing. So Tesla's argument in court about free speech, and they used a slur as an example. And they were trying to be nuanced and talk about speech and what is, and of course the people over at Futurism, they're mentally like short-brained and they just didn't understand it. United Airlines is dragged after a woman says she was trapped next to a totally pervert passenger. This is a horrifying story. I would have probably opened his neck up. United Airlines is facing backlash. They made a 25-year-old woman sit next to a guy that she had reported for self-pleasure during a flight. The man was between 35 and 40, and she said, I just got the feeling that he's done this before, and she said that he would not stop, and she told staff that she was very uncomfortable, she needed to be moved, and they made her sit down and forced her to sit next to him. That's according to her accusation. 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
4: Worldwide News Network update. I'm Gloria Chapa. New Jersey's Lieutenant Governor Dale Caldwell is resigning over an ethics report that alleges he used his office for improper behavior. Governor Mikey Sherrill.
5: He demonstrated a pattern of behavior that does not meet the standards of this administration. The report documents serious, repeated violations of state policy, including ethical lapses and a substantiated finding of sexual harassment.
4: Caldwell denies the accusations. Sherrill named the state's acting comptroller to be the acting secretary of state, a post that Caldwell also held. President Trump has reportedly rejected Iran's proposal for a 7-day ceasefire. The Wall Street Journal is reporting that the president also told aides he expects to resume bombing Iran after the November midterms. This is the Worldwide News Network.
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6: All this talk about Florida, Florida, Florida. Old people, young people, they all love Florida. But now there's some competition. It's really surprising to hear where. It's Delaware. Since 2020, Sussex County in Delaware's population has improved and grown by 20%. And for people over 65 years old, it's grown 25%. So why Delaware? Well, it's got low taxes, it's got sandy beaches, and it's only a 2.5-hour train ride to New York City. One New Jersey resident said that her property taxes went from $18,000 a year in New Jersey to $1,800 a year in Delaware. You can take Delaware or Florida. I'll take Manhattan. Never better get to the United States. I'm Suzanne Miller.
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7: 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They'll be in Denver as 2.5-point favorites. 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Disappointing finish to the Las Vegas Aviators season, who needed one win in two nights to capture the Pacific Coast League title. Instead, the Oklahoma City Comets rallied with a pair of wins, including last night's decisive game to advance to the AAA Championship game tomorrow night against the Rochester Red Wings at Las Vegas Ballpark. The Las Vegas Aces finished the season with seven straight victories, including last night's 100-82 win in Phoenix. They'll host the Indiana Fever in the opening round of the WNBA playoffs on Sunday.
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1: Can we just like play music today and just chill? I would like to do that. A little Catherine wheel. Sparks are going to fly. By the way, this band was so underrated, so underappreciated. Such a tight rhythm section, if you're listening terrestrially. It's so good. Such a great track. I remember when this song came out. I think it was in college, and I loved it. It's such a good song. They only did, like, one album, right? Yeah. Like, super undercover. Great track. By the way, if you are a subscriber to Chapter and Verse, my Substack, I have a daily track for you, and this is all stuff I actually listen to on the reg. I think I had Adam Ant today. Maybe it was, I don't know if it was Ant Music or Stand and Deliver. I can't remember what I had, but yeah, all good stuff. All right, so This, let me go back to this story right up hell. Barack Obama says things would be better if women were in charge of every government for 2 years. This is something this man actually said. This is Cut 16. Listen to him say these things. What?
13: Even when I was president, I sometimes fantasized.
1: I'm sure you did.
13: About.
1: If you chef?
13: Women in charge of every government for like 2 years. And then just kind of saw, all right, how are things going? I have a strong belief that things would, they wouldn't be perfect.
14: But they'd be better.
13: But they'd be better.
1: Yeah. Wow. Okay. I got two lanes of thought. My first thought is this is what a condescending chauvinist would say. Because men who are in the habit of treating women biblically as equals in terms of their value in the kingdom. I'm not talking about, you know, nature and all that stuff. I'm talking about their value in the kingdom. Men who regularly, biblically treat women as they're called to, they don't have to do these overtures like this. They don't have to make these grand overtures like, well, I believe that women would. Nobody has to do that because all universal statements are dumb. So that's my one line of thought. The second is that I don't think he's ever worked for a woman or worked with a woman. I have worked with women and for women, and it is a nightmare. I told you, when I had my first child, I was 21 years old. My husband worked at a place that it was run by women. Caddy, drinking at lunch, women. And very far left-leaning women. The same women today who say things like, we need to force businesses to provide this and that for employees. When I gave birth, they only allowed him the afternoon. And thankfully, he was there when I gave birth. Because they weren't going to allow him to have any time off at all whatsoever. So, and my mom worked at the time. So when I went home, the day that I went home, he had to race back to work. So I was by myself the day that we went home, and then he had to race to the hospital, bring us home, and then race back to work. And I was there with, like, barely able to walk, and I had a newborn. And it was really tough. And I never forgot that because it was a female workplace that did that. It was women workplace. I could name them right now if I wanted to be really evil, but I'm not. But I never forgot that. And then while he was getting me at the airport, they were constantly trying to get a hold of him. Or not airport, sorry, hospital. They were constantly trying to get a hold of him. They were calling him nonstop. It was ridiculous. And these were left-leaning women who demand, like, we should have a year off if we have babies full paid. Like, that's the kind of stuff they say. But that's how they actually ran their workplace. So that's my first experience with women. Secondly, I've worked at in a workplace where I've had catty women who were at each other's throats. And this was in a newsroom. They were at each other's throats every damn day. And it was to the point where I would literally do my broadcast and I would leave. And Kane knows. It was awful. I got called into HR to settle disputes at one point, like four times in 1 week. And I remember I got really mad about it one time because I had to try to make a dentist appointment. And I had to leave my job. I had to leave work. I finished work for the day. And HR was demanding that I go in there because two women in the workplace had another fight. And I was done. And I actually went to the boss and I unloaded. And the expectation was, well, if you're, a senior employee here, help out. I'm like, I don't do HR. This is not what I get paid to do. Not my circus, not my monkeys. Fix it. Because it was affecting everything. And every day it was something. Every day. Like, it was like everybody had to walk on eggshells. There were fights and I was done with it. So I have never, ever had a good workplace experience with any female. They are the meanest, cattiest people. All of the problems that I have ever had professionally have been mainly been at the hands of females or effeminate men. Men who are catty and petty like women, and I just consider them like women. So I don't think that Barack Obama knows what he's talking about. I really don't. Because not everybody's a Margaret Thatcher. Right? Not everybody is a Margaret Thatcher. Not everybody is. Not everyone's like that. She was a one of a kind. Now, granted, there are absolutely exceptions to this. No one's saying that they're not. But it's not the rule. You know what I'm saying? It's not the rule. It's just craziness. Just craziness. So I saw that. I was like, oh, heck no. Heck no. I mean, maybe that's his experience. Definitely isn't all of ours. And he goes, yeah, old men cling to power. Like him? Isn't he in his mid-60s? Would you not argue that he's also clinging to power? I mean, I'm just, wondering. The whole thing is crazy. And he was also talking about social media. No one trusts legacy media anymore. I'm going to play this real quick and then we're going to move on. This is cut 15. Listen to this, where he was talking about social media in this form.
13: I will say that the rise of social media and the siloing, the information bubbles that we all occupy, so that the reality of somebody who's reading the New York Times is entirely foreign to somebody who's watching Fox News. We're going to have to find ways to bridge that. And we're going to have to create new town squares, essentially, where everybody is having a common dialogue with certain rules. And that becomes even more important as technology accelerates and AI and deepfakes and all kinds of nonsense is coming.
1: But I mean, he was one of the people that did that. I will have you know, when he was running for president in 2008, the Obama Truth Squad, and I wrote about it at the time, and he had, was it Glenn Boyer? Sheriff Glenn Boyer came, do you remember? I think it was like one of the Jeffco sheriffs. And then it was the prosecutor from the Mike Brown case. And another prosecutor. Let me look this up real quick. Let me actually pull up my own story on it. They did this ad. And they said that they were going to go after anyone. The Barack Obama Truth Squad. And this was during the race with, it was Jennifer Joyce, that's right. Bob McCullough was the prosecuting attorney. And then I can't remember what sheriff, I want to say it was Boyer, but I can't remember what sheriff was involved. I could be wrong about the sheriff. And this was back in, 2008. They organized this network, and they said that they were going to go after claims that they said were false about Barack Obama. And the media was like celebrating this. And I just thought, I could not believe. And at the time, Bob McCullough was the St. Louis County prosecuting attorney. So I was right. It was Jefferson County Sheriff, big time Democrat, Glenn Boyer. So there was an ad that featured Boyer, Joyce, and McCullough. And they made this ad and they said, yeah, we're going after every, if you're criticizing Barack Obama, we're going to look and make sure it's factual and there are going to be penalties. And I and many others lost our minds and were like, this is not how free speech in a free republic works. And it was wild. And they got so much pushback. They kind of very, very quietly dissolved the little group that they had made, and they were very proud of it. And one of the, I mean, there were the governor at the time, Matt Blunt,

0: ended up prosecuting the Mike Brown case, remember? And that's why I always said you're having a hardcore leftist, and if the hardcore leftist can't get a conviction for Darren Wilson in this case, that means there's the facts aren't there to get a conviction because it's Bob McCullough. Bob McCullough was a notorious leftist. I felt like that was a little bit of karma that came back on him, to be quite honest about that. You guys want to know another side fact? So this is totally not at all in anywhere in the headlines. So what did we watch yesterday? Going to bed, and I was watching, I think I had on like one of the Draculas or something. It's spooky season, so I watch scary movies, right? I relax by watching scary movies and crocheting and figuring out what I'm going to shoot on Saturday. So Jerry Ryan, who was 7 of 9, remember from Star Trek? Star Trek? And what version was she on? I can't remember. It was after Picard. Yeah. It was Janeway. It was under Janeway. So Jerry Ryan was in the movie. She ended up being one of like the vampires that Dracula turned. And one of my kids was like, oh, good night, going to bed. And I was like, oh, this woman right here. I said, this woman right here is the reason Barack Obama's in the White House or got into the White House. And they were like, what? Full stop. So I had to explain how Jerry Ryan basically is the reason that Barack Obama got elected. Do you guys remember that story with Jerry Ryan and her husband, Jack Ryan, from Illinois? Do you guys remember that whole story? This was back in like 04, 05. Jack Ryan, he was an investment banker. He was running against Barack Obama for this Senate seat that a Republican, Peter Fitzgerald, was in. And he was running against Barack Obama. And it was very close. Barack Obama was within the margin of error, but he still had barely a lead on him. And Democrats were very worried about it. So what ended up happening is that Jack Ryan and Jerry Ryan were getting divorced. And Jerry Ryan allowed her divorce records from 1999 to be unsealed. Democrats were trying really hard to get those records. And when those records were unsealed, it revealed that Jack Ryan had asked Jerry Ryan to go to sex clubs with him. Now, they were a married couple. I'm not going to sit here. Whatever. You know, let your freak flag fly. I just don't want to hear about it. And they were in Paris, and apparently they visited one before they left. And that came out, and it tanked his campaign, and that's the reason Barack Obama won. Because Jerry Ryan was petty and allowed and unsealed her 1999 divorce records that forced her ex-husband out. So you can thank Jerry Ryan for Barack Obama, because I don't know if he would have won that race. It was very close. All right, we got more on the way. You didn't know that, did you? We got Florida Man coming up, and the folks who help make the program possible. 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

0: It's his life mission to make bad decisions. It's time for Florida Man.
1: Man, I have so many Florida Man stories. Okay, so first up, there's a Florida man, again with a sword, Florida man with a sword who is accused of forcing his way into a Florida home, according to deputies. This, I'm always like, is it a machete? It was a, they had to taser him too, but he had a sword. He got, I'm trying to open this stupid story up, but it's always safari. So he, I can't say the name of this county. He forced himself in. And they had to use a foam round and a taser to, like, I guess, subdue him. And a caller told dispatchers that a dude with a sword forced his way into the home, was making people leave against their will. Deputies arrived. The guy wouldn't put the sword down, so they had to tase him and do all that stuff. Because why would you do the hard way? Right. Why would you choose the hard way if you're going to? That doesn't make any sense. Also, I got a couple of other ones. This is, oh, man. Okay. A Florida man was arrested for drunk driving. He was streaming himself while he was drunk driving. Not the smartest person at all. Florida man arrested drunk driving on a stream, and here is where it gets worse, after his mom reported it. His mom reported his YouTube live stream because he was making threats and he was drunk as all get out and he was live streaming on YouTube. So the mother called officers to check on Thomas Leninger, 37. 37. And he was driving his Chevy Tahoe, driving drunk while live streaming and like doing all kinds of like stupid things in traffic. He made an illegal U-turn. He like cut through a gas station. He was weaving in and out. And then when cops finally got him pulled over, when they got him out of the vehicle, he could not even stand up straight. He was swaying. He had red glassy eyes. And they said that he smelled so strongly of alcohol, they didn't want to have an open flame near him. And when they go, well, how much have you had to drink? He goes, I only had a few shots. Yeah. And by the way, it's on camera. They got body camera footage. But he says the F word like every other word. So there's like no point in even playing it. I'm even trying to air it at all. Let's see. There's also, okay, a Florida man was busted. A Florida pervert was busted for trying to meet a teenage girl. And then he said, well, I only did it so because I was stressed out. He said he's in a custody battle. Oh, he's going to lose. I'm going to. But, Kane, I need to share you the image of him.
2: Mm-hmm. Oh, there he is.
1: There's no neck. Holy smokes. There is no neck. It's just chin and chest. There's no, I mean, I'm not kidding. Like, his chin goes right to the chest. There's no neck at all. The ears are right with the shoulders. It's, like, not there. But anyway, the guy was arrested. He went to a restaurant. What he thought was when he was going to meet an underage girl. He was messaging her for several days before the meeting. But surprise, surprise, he was talking to streamers who rung these operations to catch predators. And, yeah, she told the man that she was 15 multiple times. He showed up. They got him. Look at that. Good. He's a pervert. He needs to be taken out. Stick with us. Third hour next.
3: It's never been more important to be well-informed.
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5: Hear that? That's me talking, not the radio. And I'm pretty sure I'm not making that noise because everything's going great. How about we let Meineke take a look?
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8: I'm Gloria Chapa. A strong nor'easter is hitting the East Coast. The storm system is expected to cause flooding, powerful wind gusts, heavy rain, and rip currents from Maine to Washington, D.C. this weekend. The governors of New York and New Jersey have declared states of emergency, and the counties expected to be hardest hit, including New York City. New York Governor Kathy Hochul.
2: I've declared a state of emergency to cover all of Long Island, Nassau, Suffolk, New York City, as well as Westchester counties.
8: Suffolk County Executive Ed Romaine says they're expecting the storm to cause damage.
9: We expect wind gusts up to 50 miles an hour, maybe even higher, and that wind will topple wires and trees, and that's where the problem lies.
8: Hawaii's Big Island is bracing for potentially life-threatening and catastrophic flooding from Hurricane Nolo. That Category 2 hurricane is south of Hawaii, but is expected to move north and intensify into a major hurricane. Forecasters also expect the storm to slow or even stall south of the Big Island. Warning of extreme rainfall and mudslides. It could get as much as 10 to 15 inches of rain. Police are investigating a suspected hazing incident near the University of Wisconsin-Madison. News Nation's Bennett Haberly says the fraternity has a troubled past.
10: There was an incident about a decade ago that they haven't officially been recognized as a student group since about 2015. Their status at the university was terminated after a 17-year-old years ago was sent to the hospital for alcohol poisoning. AEPI's national organization chose to continue to operate this chapter anyway, meaning they are still allowed to recruit Madison students, but they don't have to follow any of the same rules or regulations set forth by the university.
8: In this latest incident, about 30 young men were found covered in food, condiments, and other liquids. Meanwhile, the Pentagon is taking steps to get more service members ready for the November elections.
11: Defense Secretary Pete Hegseth is telling Pentagon employees to make sure they're registered to vote ahead of the November midterm elections.
12: Every warrior deserves an opportunity to cast his or her ballot and be confident that it will be counted.
11: He's directing the Defense Department to launch a voter registration effort across the military.
12: Regardless of your home state or current duty status, you can use a standardized federal postcard to register and request a ballot.
11: The Pentagon says the effort is about making sure eligible personnel can participate in the election while maintaining the military's nonpartisan role.
12: Commanders, get out the vote. You're not telling them who to vote for. You just tell them to vote.
11: Stacy Lynn, Worldwide News Network, Washington.
8: The Supreme Court has issued two major election rulings today. The justices blocked a last-minute attempt to redraw Missouri's congressional maps ahead of the midterms. In a separate ruling, the court cleared the way for the Trump administration to use a federal citizenship database to help states verify voter eligibility. This is the Worldwide News Network.
7: This is Moving America. Here's Jake Novak.
13: Stellantis is asking U.S. suppliers if they can handle the demand if the company pulls more of its Ram truck production out of Mexico and moves it to Warren, Michigan. Now, Ram already makes most of its trucks here in the U.S., but the heavier-duty models like the Ram 2500, 3500, 4500, and 5500 are all primarily manufactured in Mexico. Some of the engines for these trucks are produced in Mexico, too. And, oh, Mexico is the largest exporter of medium and heavy-duty trucks to the U.S. Imports of those types of trucks have tripled since 2019 to about 340,000 units per year right now. So we're not talking about a small impact on both sides of the border. This change. Trump tariffs are a big reason for these considerations, but take note that when Joe Biden and the Democrats had control of the White House, they basically negated none of these changes. So Stellantis needs to assume these policies are not going away. I'm Jake Novak.
7: This is Moving America.
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14: The pain in the pump not going to end anytime soon. Las Vegas gas prices in danger of hitting new highs. AAA reports the average price for a gallon of regular gas here in Southern Nevada this week hit $5.36, up 21 cents from last week, 58 cents over the last month. The record average price was reached back in June of 2022 at $5.67 a gallon. Energy experts say gas prices here in Southern Nevada could increase another 20 cents over the next week or so. This year's extreme heat has resulted in the death of at least 260 people. Clark County Coroner's Office says heat-related deaths stem from many issues, including the extreme heat itself, a lack of reliable air conditioning, and homelessness. The death toll from 2024, the hottest year on record, ranks highest with 527 deaths.
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1: All we get's a couple of pandas. 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
1: Welcome back, ladies and gentlemen. It's so good to be with you. We're at the top of this third hour, and I was listening to myself with the intro where it was like, all we'll get is pandas from Xi Jinping. And I had a tiny voice in the back of my head go, but they are pandas. Shut up, tiny voice. Pandas are pure chaos, by the way. They need to give us Jimmy Lai, too. We won't take anything less. All right, all right, all right. All right, guys, Marjorie Taylor, Trader Green. You know, can I just say, oh, be nice, Dana. Be nice. No, I'm not going to be nice. I just, it's so nice to see Clyde from Any Which Way But Loose. Still putting himself out there. I don't know if you remember that movie, Clint Eastwood. It was a great movie. Clyde did not get any real love from that movie.
19: No.
1: No, no, no. But then he went to Congress and wanted to run for Senate. Trump was like, you don't have a shot. Got mad at Trump for saying the facts and then decided to become a full-on commie. So here's Marjorie Taylor Greene, a.k.a. Clyde. Cut 11. Praising Nancy Pelosi, y'all.
20: Mm. Nancy Pelosi was fun to watch because this lady, first off, let me tell you, she walks around in the highest heels. It's amazing.
1: She doesn't.
20: And she goes around and she whipped her people. And she had her little pad of paper and her pencil. And she talked to everybody. She got more stuff passed. She made me so mad the whole time I was there. But she got done.
1: Hmm. She got stuff done. So she is acting like she admires her. And I don't think that she admires her because she got things done. I think she admires her because she had clout. And that's desperately what Marjorie Taylor wants. Marjorie Taylor Greene. Marjorie Traitor. T-R-A-D-E-R or T-R-A-I-T-O-R. I don't know. I mean, pick your poison, man. All works, man. It all works. So she's mad and she's trying to be a bouncer for a movement that she doesn't want any part of. Cut 10. She's like, Trump's lied to us and he's betrayed us. She, guys, you remember how she used to accidentally on purpose show her phone to the press so everyone could see that she was talking to POTUS? She went from being the biggest butt kisser to this. This is why I can't stand. Look. If you don't have an intellectual mooring or spiritual mooring, and if you think that loyalty is based on, that it's because it's transactional, you're going to get people like Marjorie Taylor Greene. This is Cut 10. Listen.
20: So the way I see things right now is the MAGA movement, and the reason why many of us supported it was because I was never one of those hardcore Republicans. As a matter of fact, I ran for Congress in 2020 mad at Republicans and wanting to change the party. I always felt like no matter who I voted for, I got George Bush and another foreign war. And here we are again, and it was Donald Trump, who I had listened to over and over again, campaigned with him all over the country, and had basically believed his words of no more foreign wars, putting America first, which was very important to me as a, just an average American that grew up in a small business,
1: okay,
20: a family construction business,
1: it.
20: And raised three children.
1: She got a lot of money from her family, let's be honest about it. So some Nepo babiness. But, you know, like, why are we doing this? Why are we even doing this? This is dumb. She ended up losing. She ended up not, she couldn't run. She wanted to run for Senate. That's the truth of it. The position that she had in the House was pretty secure. And she decided that she wanted to go for Senate. It was a seat that she was not going to win by any reach. But she had deluded herself into thinking that it was going to happen. And then when Trump told her no, and Trump was being honest, Trump was looking at the lay of the land like, what are you doing? Because this is, you're going to run yourself out of a race. What are you doing? You're going to just abandon this seat. What is the deal? And so because this was, you know, that was her approach. She thought she was going to be able to do it, wasn't able to do it, got mad at Trump because he was just being honest about it. And that's all there is to it. He was just being honest about it. Like, you're not going to win, girl. It's never going to happen. Just give it up. And she didn't want to do it. So she thought that it was, she expected, I guess, that there, I guess she expected that it was just going to be given to her and that without objection and that she had the right to, I don't know. It's just so weird. The whole thing is weird. And it's unfortunate because now this is, you know, what we have. A few other things. Looking at some of the... The issue with Paxton and Tallarico. Oh, boy. So, this is Cut 19. James Tallarico. He realizes that he needs Paxton in order to be able to actually successfully prosecute this campaign. And at first he said, I want to do a debate. He won't do press though. Tallarico will not go and do press. Notice that he only grants like one person on Fox to give him an interview. And he won't come on our show. He won't do any other conservative media. But he thinks this is a real flex. This is Cut 19. Listen.
18: Paxton has been dodging debates all year. And it's why today I'm challenging Ken Paxton to a debate on Fox News. If his handler in July said, of course we're going to debate. And then they declined three different invitations from local Texas TV stations. So let's go to Ken Paxton's safe space.
1: But yeah, it was debates with a progressive moderator. I wouldn't agree to do a debate and have a progressive moderator. Why should Paxton? I have to be honest with you. I read another article today. Let me pull this up because I don't have Facebook on this thing. I read an article today where I think it was it in Dallas or was it Wall Street Journal? And I was a little bit sassy about it. It was this. I'm looking it up on my phone right now. So forgive me for a moment because I have it saved on here. No, Texas Tribune. And it talks about Dallas-Fort Worth suburbs may be the key to Paxton versus Tallarico. And I was reading this piece. And I mean, obviously, it's, you know, it's a hit piece that's designed to promote one particular type of narrative, obviously. And I thought it was interesting because the people that they were quoting in this piece are Republicans in the area are Republicans that were always considered moderates. And they either were voted out of office or they left office or they were voted out of a primary. They were defeated in a primary. Every single one of them. I went through and I was looking at all of this. I'm like, I know this lawmaker. Oh, I know this lawmaker. I know the stories about all of them. And it was almost like they all conspired to, and then reached out to the Texas Tribune to do this hit piece. And they were saying that, well, you know, we're worried about the suburbs because, you know, we've created these monsters and you have these people that we don't like. And it's just going to be very hard to tell suburban voters to vote for Paxton. Is this the best that we can do? And they go right up to the line of saying that they're going to vote for Tallarico. They go right up to the line. Now, there is one that they included that said she was voting for Paxton. And I got so mad about this. And I'm in a group where there are some of these Texas lawmakers in this group. And I said, any Republican that goes public and costing us this race, I personally vow to target you. If you ever want to run for elected office again, so choose your enemies wisely. Because I'm tired of it. We're going to get a commie and we're going to get punished because you don't like Paxton because Paxton made you mad, so we get punished. This is ridiculous. I mean, this is not even a choice. It's not even a choice. You either want to go for a guy who supports abortion on demand up until birth or a guy who doesn't, who wants to protect life. You either want a guy who has vowed repeatedly to defund the police or somebody who wants to support law and is on the record of supporting law enforcement. You either want someone who is pushing gun control and believes that you can't own a semi-automatic rifle, or a guy who has absolutely on record has a huge legacy of protecting Second Amendment rights. Or are you going to go for a guy with open borders? Or are you going to go with the AG that's running for this seat who has already helped Trump secure the border? We don't have people coming in through. I'm in Texas. We don't have people coming in through the border like Biden Harris anymore. You either want Tallarico's open borders or you want Paxton secure borders. You either want Tallarico's open illegal immigration. He wants to bring back DACA, all of that. Or you want Ken Paxton's legal and limited immigration. You either want Tallarico's higher taxes or you want Paxton and his policy of keeping more of what you earn. You either want Tallarico's no voter ID, anybody can cast a ballot, or you want Paxton's voter ID. And Paxton has been in the courtroom and has been winning these cases right and left on Second Amendment issues, on issues of life, on issues of protecting women's sports, on all of it. I mean, the choice is really, really clear. Really clear. And the idea that, well, we didn't get this guy, so we just can't vote. No, you not voting is a vote. Absolutely it is. You can't be neutral. Neutral is a position. We have more on the way as we roll towards headlines. Our partners that help bring you the program. 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
2: And now, all of the news you would probably miss. It's time for Dana's Quick Five.
1: Oh, yeah, yeah, yeah. All right, so first up, ladies and gentlemen, Starbucks is they're closing 250 locations in America. The only thing I like is their little spritzer teas that they have. And I do my own peppermint mochas at home, but before I did that, their peppermint mochas are pretty legit. Otherwise, it's just over roasted beans, man. But they're shutting down tons of 250. The stores slated to close, they said they're just not making enough money. And they don't have a good customer experience. They haven't announced them. They don't even know if it's all like in Europe or if it's in the United States in Europe or which ones they are. They have no idea. They're going to retrofit shops and they're making them cozier. So they said that that's been their push as they're revamping all their stores. So they said that by the end of the month, they're going to have 1,500 completed. So I guess they're trying to get people to stay there longer. And they're going to make them instead of modernized. So they're going backwards. Because that's how they kind of started out. Yeah. And then they got real super hyper modernized, uncomfortable tables and chairs and that. So now they're going back to what it was, which I think is actually not a bad idea. If you've ever taken a cruise, have you ever had a dead whale on it?
5: Oh, no.
1: Yeah, because that's what happened. An endangered whale was discovered dead on a cruise ship, on the bow of a cruise ship. It was on the Norwegian Joy. Wait, you Norwegians. You just had a big deal about this the other day with your boats and having to be green. Yeah, just saying that's what it was. They said there was an announcement from the captain saying that there was an issue with the whale at the front of the ship and it would be inspected by the local authorities, Kane. And until it had been looked at, the ship was not allowed to port.
5: Endangered.
1: Very crazy.
5: Yeah.
1: They said there's 4,000 passengers on this ship. And they said that, so they were told that the ship hit an endangered fin whale while it was going from Huna to Sitka. And they said they weren't given any more. Look at that. It was in the Sitka Sound cruise terminal. They said they hit the whale, but the Norwegians were saying that everything else is the problem. Yeah, I don't know about that. Don't know about that one. All right, so the chances from dying from a monkey kick is rare, but never zero. A woman died because a monkey launched a flying kick at her outside of her home. Is it time for my monkey story again?
5: Almost.
1: Yeah. Oh, my gosh. Oh, my gosh. It's on video. Oh, my gosh. Oh, my gosh. Oh, my gosh. Don't autoplay. Wait. No. I don't want to watch this. I can't unsee it. Okay. Okay. 91. Oh, my gosh. 91-year-old woman literally was knocked to the ground and killed her. 91-year-old woman that has way too many N's in her name. Literally, there's like four in her first name. It was in India, and footage shows her standing in her little courtyard. She's just walking back into her house. She just heard a little noise, and she turned around, and a fly monkey appeared, literally kicked her, knocked her down, killed her. Should I tell my monkey story? I feel like some people may have not heard it in a while or have never heard of it. Yeah, and Fat Bear Week is open for Alaska's heavyweight crown. Is Chunk, the 1,200-pound champ, going to win again?
5: Chunk.
1: We want Chunk. So I'm pulling for Chunk. So we got that. Let's see. There's, I don't want to read that one. That one's blasphemous. I'm going to get struck by lightning reading that, what this parish is doing with pages of the Bible and smoking them. No way. Ain't having that. We got a lot more on the way. Finishing out this third hour of your Friday next.

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2: Worldwide News Network update. I'm Gloria Chapa. Hurricane Nolo has strengthened into a Category 2 storm as it approaches Hawaii. News Nation's Nancy Liu says Southern California is also bracing.
3: The California coast is already pretty battered and damaged from recent storms. And here in Santa Monica, there's actually less beachfront. And the waves, they are getting bigger right now. But a new music festival featuring Olivia Dean and the Killers had to be canceled for this weekend right here on this beachfront due to severe beach erosion.
2: A strong nor'easter is hitting the East Coast. The storm system is expected to cause flooding, powerful wind gusts, heavy rain, and rip currents from Maine to Washington, D.C. this weekend. The governors of New York and New Jersey have declared states of emergency in the counties expected to be hardest hit, including New York City. 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
1: Celebrating 250 years of America, highlighting moments in history. Here's Jake Novak.
4: June 21st, 1900. Delegates at the Republican National Convention unanimously vote to make New York Governor Teddy Roosevelt the GOP's vice presidential nominee to run along with incumbent President William McKinley in the November election. McKinley approved the move primarily for strategic reasons. Roosevelt's popularity as a Spanish-American war hero helped to unify different factions within the Republican Party and attract a broader voter base. TR was also much more energetic than the reserved president. The choice paid off as McKinley was reelected by a larger margin than he grabbed in 1896, taking 5 more states and 21 more electoral votes. But the decision became much more impactful 15 months later, when McKinley was assassinated and Roosevelt suddenly became president. Love it or hate it, the TR presidency was momentous as he turned the U.S. into a superpower. And that's history.
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5: Disappointing finish to the Las Vegas Aviators season, who needed one win in two nights to capture the Pacific Coast League title. Instead, the Oklahoma City Comets rallied with a pair of wins, including last night's decisive game to advance to the AAA Championship game tomorrow night against the Rochester Red Wings at Las Vegas Ballpark. The Las Vegas Aces finished the season with 7 straight victories, including last night's 100-82 win in Phoenix. They'll host the Indiana Fever in the opening round of the WNBA playoffs on Sunday. The Raiders are looking for a 3-0 start for the first time in 5 years, but it'll have to come on the road on Sunday in New Orleans, where they are 3-point underdogs to the Saints. Sunday night football for the LA Rams. They'll be in Denver as 2.5-point favorites. 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
0: Welcome back, boys and girls. Your lovable curmudgeon. I'm just gearing up. I have we don't have video today because Juan's out. And it is a little hairy yesterday, so we're doing audio today. So your girl's got a nice hot steaming cup of black coffee here. We're pretending it's cold outside because it's in Texas. We're in Texas. And Kane, is it 11,000 degrees?
17: Yeah.
0: Yeah. The people don't know. So God love y'all. Some of you out there in Radio Land, I don't know if you're trying to make me feel better, but you're like, it's 60 degrees here. Some of you said, it's 60 degrees here, Dana. I don't know if you guys are trying to be helpful or rub it in. I'm withholding the judgment on that. And some of you like literally have sent like a couple photos like, look, some of our leaves are changing already. And they live in the Northeast. Look, our leaves are changing. Our dogs love going outside when it's not 11,000 degrees. Oh, my gosh. I'm so jealous. I'm trying not to die of jealousness. All right. So the visit with Xi Jinping yesterday, they were in the, what is that little hallway called? Steve, what's that little hallway called? The little hallway, it's like their portrait gallery. Is that what it is?
5: Where they had the thing.
0: But it's like outside. Yeah. It's the one where Trump was showing off the auto pen.
5: Oh, it's just in the Rose Garden. Yeah.
0: Okay. Well, it's like a portrait little thingy of the president's in the Rose Garden. Sidebar. Can I just say, I don't know if any of you thought this. It's Friday. Half of you are already like a happy hour. And you're listening, so you don't care what I say. Okay. That's a lot of stuff to be outside in the pollen of D.C. Who's cleaning that every day? I saw that they had photos out there with actual glass, like gold photos. The Presidential Walk of Fame. It's outside. Right, it's outside. Can you see it's outside? We all know there's Steve, you got pollen in D.C.? I know you all got pollen there. That's outside. And they, there's a lot of stuff to clean in that little thing now. I'm just saying. That's the first thing I looked at. All right, so POTUS was out, and he was taking Xi Jinping through the little portrait gallery that they have there. And a lot of the left got mad. Now, here's why. The portraits look at all the commanders in chief, and some of the captions, Trump wrote them. And Biden does not have a traditional portrait. Biden's portrait is not there. I don't think you guys realize that his portrait is not there. It's the auto pen. So when we talk about the auto pen, that is Biden's portrait. It's not that's also up there with Biden. That's his portrait. And Trump showed it to him. He showed it to him and he was like, yeah, that's the auto pen. It's Biden. He showed it to him. And walking up. There's video of it. They're walking up. Xi Jinping's laughing. He almost walked past it, and they showed POTUS. POTUS showed him, and Xi Jinping stood there and was chuckling at it. Now, I've got, the left is very, very mad. The left is very mad at this. So he's like, yeah, that's the auto pin. And, you know, very highly choreographed state visit. So I think that's when they were going from the Oval Office to a different room to continue their bilateral discussions, right? And critics were mad. One said, this is the president mocking a former president in front of the communist leader of China. It's un-American, un-American, you know, blah, blah, blah, blah, blah, blah, blah. One thing I don't like is we can make fun of the unfortunate choices that our leftist fellow Americans make. And we can mock them all day long because we're Americans. It's kind of the law. Ridicule is part of our DNA. And when I say it's kind of the law, like we legit, that's how the revolution was. We ridiculed the Brits to death. That's how it started. You had pen names, silence do good. You had the penny presses, the pulps, all of it. We were so nasty and loving it. We were mean to tyranny. We laughed and mocked everything. We can do that to each other. You do not have that right as the communist Chinese leader. You don't have that right to laugh. You have not paid the cost to chuckle at any of the bosses. You haven't paid that cost. In fact, you owe us. You owe us for damn COVID. You owe us for stealing our IP. All of it. So when I saw him laugh at it, my first thought was I wanted Trump to go around and go, why are you laughing, you SOB? That's what I would. If he would have done that, I would have broken the law to make him run a third term. If Trump would have turned around and said, what are you laughing at, you communist son of a... What are you laughing at? You don't get to laugh at this. If he would have turned around and done that, like stone face, no cap, I would have straight up rhetorically died and then broken whatever laws I could to get him elected a third time. I'm not kidding. He didn't do that, though. And that was my... it was weird for me because it's like, you know, members of your family. You can't make fun of my family. I can. Oh, my gosh, I can talk smack about them all day. But if you talk smack about them, you guys know how it is. It's the way you do it in your own family. You know, that's our cheese-brained uncle. We can make fun of our cheese-brained uncle. But the damn communist Chinese can't make fun of our cheese-brained uncle. He may be a cheese-brained uncle. But I'll be damned, he's our cheese-brained uncle. That's how I look at it, you know? Maybe I have less of a, maybe, I mean, yeah, I have, I mean, I don't really have a, I have a pretty high tolerance for it, but I'm just saying, I didn't like that Xi Jinping laughed. I didn't like that. I didn't like that part.
17: Off the air, you were talking about this, how you're like, you know, you hate Xi Jinping more than you hate Joe Biden. So that way, you know, and for me, yeah. I'm like, it's kind of a tie.
0: Yeah, Kane's like, I think I hate all of them
17: kind
0: equally.
17: Of a tie. I chuckled when he chuckled because I don't ever see him.
0: Who,
17: Xi Jinping smile, let alone
0: because he's chuckle. A soulless communist.
17: Right. So somehow that touched his decrepit soul he might have.
0: The hackles of his heart.
17: Right.
0: The cockles of his heart. I don't know how we put it. Yeah, I don't know.
17: I think it was a nice little, you know.
0: No, he doesn't get to laugh at our cheese brain politicians. Only we do. Only we do.
18: Cockles of my heart is my favorite Bonnie Tyler song.
0: I swear to God. I mean, I just feel like it just, I don't know, because I don't like him so much.
17: I think of it in the context of Trump had everything.
0: But I love the fact that the portrait's out there, but I don't, yeah, Xi Jinping doesn't get the laugh.
17: But every little detail on this visit was covered, and even Xi Jinping said so and was, you know, praising Trump for it. But in that context of everything being so perfect and so in line, and then he walks by, yeah, and chuckles about it. To me, I found it funny.
0: The other thing that I don't like, and I'm just going to say this once and let it lay there, I don't like all the gold filigree.
17: No?
0: No. I don't like it. It's too much. It's too busy. I don't like it. Like, having some underneath the windows, fine. Having one above every single portrait, I don't like. And I don't like the font and the lettering that's there. It looks like a supermarket sign above the meat section. Like, I look up and I'm expecting to see seafood. You know? Like, I don't like that. I just didn't like, I don't know. Everything else is fine. I mean, I love the auto pin. It's hysterical. But, you know, I don't like the gold. I'm more offended by the gold filigree than I am the auto pin thing. The left was so mad. Oh, my gosh, you guys. They are so angry. Oh, my gosh. They're like this. They got mad because he tapped Xi Jinping's arm when he was laughing at it. I don't know if he, at one point, he walked over. And they're all pointing at it. And Xi Jinping pointed to Trump's other portrait. And Trump's like, no, it touched his arm. I was like, back to the auto pen, though. It was funny. It was actually funny. But I just don't. Xi Jinping laughed, and I don't want Xi Jinping laughing. I don't know. Is that mean? Am I too hung up on it? I don't know. But I'm just saying. So that the left is very upset. And the gold filigree, even Lorraine agrees. I just want to say, she's like, the gold filigree is like, it's like a vine in the rose garden. It is expanding. Every time I look up, there's more filigree. Every time you look away, it's like more filigree. It's like a game, right? Somebody like hurries up and puts it up there. And you look back and there's another one. It's all over the damn hallway. There's so much there. Like, look, I am gaudy as all get out, right? I am goth Liberace. I don't know anybody else that has a buffalo head in there looking over their dining room table, but I do, right? If it's black and iron and animal skin, yay! Very goth Liberace. But I'm looking at this like, that's when I say that's too much, that's when you need to go, wow, Dana. Dana Lash, of all people, says that's too much. It's probably too much if Dana thinks it is, right? Like, we had to get new carpet, and I wanted to get... We're looking at new carpet for our stairs, right? We don't want people slipping and sliding, busting bones. Like, I'm thinking of, like, the grandparents when they come to visit. And for a hot second, don't laugh at me, I entertain putting leopard on it. And one of my friends says, this carpet looks like dead Elvis on a toilet. You cannot put this on your stairs. And it ruined it forever, so I can never look at it again. I can't. So I'm like, well, there goes that. Let's go to beige, yes. So when I say it's too much, hear me. It is a lot. That's a lot of gold filigree.

0: All it's right. so much.
1: Put that sign, you know, the wording above that you talked about.
0: Yes.
1: I'm with you on that one, on that part. Absolutely.
0: The font is just no,
1: yeah,
0: man.
1: You're right.
0: It's just, oh, my gosh, I can't. Now, I know it's POTUS, and he loves gold. I feel like I'm watching the Austin Powers version of Goldmember, right? Like, I love gold. I mean, I get it. But not everything requires filigree over it. And I know he loves the gold filigree, but not everything requires it. I'm just saying. It's all in the hallway. Like, I bet it's every, I bet there's, it's places we ain't even seen now. They're going to be removing gold filigree. Like, what's going to happen? Like, say, like 3,000 years in the future. And who knows what's going to happen. If something happens and they got to excavate the White House, they're going to be like, these people really loved gold filigree. Look at it. It's why they were so successful, the gold filigree. I mean, I'm just saying, you know. God. There's a lot of it there. There's a lot. Would you have that much in your house? I mean, I don't dislike, like, the gold chairs and stuff like that. But there's so much of it right now, especially in that hallway. It's just everywhere. And it's the, it, I don't, and it looks too uniform. That's the other thing. You know what I mean? It's all brand new gold filigree. So it's all super shiny and it's very uniform. And it's like the gold filigree is even brighter than the gold on the frames, on the photos. And it's like, instead of looking at the photos, your eyes draw up and you're looking at the damn filigree instead of looking at the auto pen. Like, you'll see the filigree before you see the auto pen. I'm just saying, it's too big. It should not be competing. Filigree should not be as big as a frame. Should not be competing to that level. I'm going to do a HGTV show. All right, we got more on the way. But yeah, remember what Trump said, Lorraine reminded me. They're like, well, you know, what are you going to do with all this stuff, you know, when the next president comes in? He goes, oh, Cubans love gold. And I think he was referencing Marco Rubio.
2: Yeah.
0: That was like a couple months ago when he said that. I thought that was interesting. We'll see. All right, we got to move. We got that today in stupidity still. 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
1: Welcome back to the program. Getting you set up for your weekend, ladies and gentlemen. And we've had the visit, the Chinese head is going to be leaving with his wife, and they're going to be flying out today, going back to Beijing. Hopefully they don't put a bunch of spy equipment everywhere. That'd be great. Now, the other thing is the Iranian president, because they were all in town. Brett Baer was grilling him, like, where is the supreme leader? Where's your gay, burnt, maybe dead, one-legged supreme leader at? And he asked the Iranian president this. You tell me if you think this answer was satisfactory or not. Listen, cut seven.
2: When is the last time you saw the supreme leader in person? Is he healthy? Is he able to govern?
3: Precisely, I don't remember the dates. About a month and a half ago, we met in about 7 hours.
2: You saw him in person a month ago?
3: Yes, 7 hours, as I said earlier. We conducted talks.
2: And is he healthy? Is he able to govern?
3: Very much so, completely. The implementation of the policies is in the hands of the administration and the government, but the consultations and the directions come from there.
2: Why haven't we seen a video of the Supreme Leader addressing the Iranian people, addressing this war, even addressing President Trump?
3: Well, this is a process was created in our society, which is the lack of security that was created by the action of foreigners, but the action of foreigners
1: that created our security issue, not us, by like paying terrorists and bombing people and, you know, trying to like stop all the oil in the world. Not us doing that at all. That is not us at all. That is the foreigners that are doing that. So, did you get a picture with him? The burnt, gay, one-legged, maybe dead, right, supreme leader. Did you get a picture with him at all? I'm curious.
4: Paper.
1: Yeah, like anything? No. But believe me, we have seen him. We were talking to him just the other day. You know, we were hanging out, and I was asking him if you heard about the Ed Sheeran stuff. No one believes us, man. Nobody believes it. By the way, Ed Sheeran, he's not canceling concerts because of McElturd. He's doing it because of the weather. The nor'easter that's rolling through. All right, today in Stupidity King.
4: Oh, man, my new favorite thing is to hear Kamala Harris talk about, you know, AI and cloud servers.
1: She's so smart.
4: And this is about algorithms and flowers. This is great. Listen.
5: They're trying to dumb people down, with the assumption that people don't have any interest beyond what they've already seen. Think about that.
6: Oh, yeah, the algorithm.
5: Right, but the algorithm suggesting, I have no more interest because I'm looking at this yellow flower. I'm only interested in yellow flowers.
6: So here's more yellow flowers.
5: As though my brain can't handle the fact that there may be a pink flower.
6: Right.
5: That I might be interested in looking at.
1: Mm-hmm. Like, her interviews are just, so like, smart. Never anything that's smart. Folks, that does it for us today. I hope you have a great rest of your day. Have a great rest of your weekend. I am off on my birthday on Monday. I will be back with you on Tuesday.
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1: I'm Jay Metzler. The sound of gusty winds and an angry Atlantic Ocean as a strong nor'easter hits the East Coast. It already has churned up some rough surf from North Carolina to New England. It's expected to cause heavy rain, flooding, and beach erosion through the weekend. The governors of New York and New Jersey declaring states of emergency in places likely to be hit the hardest, including New York City. Across the Hudson River, New Jersey Governor Mikey Sherrill.
2: Please make sure you have water on hand, you have food on hand. Many of our coastal roads might become impassable due to flooding as this tide surges on shore, especially in the Back Bay areas. So make sure you're prepared. Charge your phones. Do not drive through flooded out roads. We've had too many people have to rescue people from these flooded out roads and damage to the cars. Do not drive through flooded out roads.
1: September is early for a nor'easter. Now, this type of storm typically brings snow along with it. If you're remembering Superstorm Sandy in October of 2012, that was a Category 3 hurricane. Speaking of hurricanes, Hurricane Nolo has strengthened into a Category 2 storm. Its outer bands already dumping heavy rain on the Big Island of Hawaii. Maximum sustained winds right now, 105 miles an hour. Hurricane Polo, meantime, heading up the southwest coast of Mexico, staying off the coast. Its winds right now, 175 miles an hour. Heavy rainfall expected in Baja California on Monday. News Nation's Nancy Liu says Southern California is bracing as well.
3: The California coast is already pretty battered and damaged from recent storms. And here in Santa Monica, there's actually less beachfront. And the waves, they are getting bigger right now. But a new music festival featuring Olivia Dean and the Killers had to be canceled for this weekend right here on this beachfront due to severe beach erosion.
1: China's leader Xi Jinping is heading home after a three-day White House summit. She and President Trump talked trade over tea today. So what if anything was accomplished during this summit? No major breakthroughs, but a trade agreement reached last year extended from November to January. President Trump has reportedly rejected Iran's proposal for a seven-day ceasefire. This after Iran offered to reopen the Strait of Hormuz and resume talks on its nuclear program in 7 days if the U.S. lifted its naval blockade. This is the Worldwide News Network.
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4: Have you been watching The Gentlemen Season 2 on Netflix? It's the number one show. Its director Guy Ritchie and star Theo James stopped by the Worldwide News Network Artist Lounge. I asked Guy how he finds ways to make the predicaments the characters get into new and unpredictable for yet another season.
5: I have a feeling that question is slightly beyond pay grade. So Matthew and I have spent a good deal of time, I suppose, investing in the characters. Often you think you've come up with a clever plot, then you talk it through, and then you find yourself realize the story is a cure for insomnia.
4: Theo James told me they do more improv on the set than you'd think, but Richie says he's got to stay in charge even as an actor.
6: The guy said, I remember once saying, you know, he's the captain of the ship, but so we have the ability to evolve scenes and change them.
4: The Gentlemen Season 2 is on Netflix now. Cooper Lawrence, Entertainment News, Worldwide News Network, New York.
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8: Ouch! The pain of the pump not going to end anytime soon. Las Vegas gas prices are now in danger of hitting new record highs. AAA reports the average price for a gallon of regular gas here in Southern Nevada this week hit $5.36, 58 cents more expensive over the last month. The record average price was reached back in June of 2022 at $5.67. Energy experts say gas prices here in Southern Nevada could jump up another 20 cents over the next week or so. This year's extreme heat resulting in the death of at least 260 people. Clark County Coroner's Office says heat-related deaths come from a number of issues, including the extreme heat itself, a lack of reliable air conditioning, as well as homelessness. The death toll from 2024, the hottest year on record, that ranks highest with 527 deaths.
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1: Dr. Dahlia Show, 1-877-DOCADALI, 1-877-DOCDALI. So I'm getting a little tired of seeing former colleagues or students I trained with get arrested in medicine, do bad things. This is kind of starting to be a pattern here, and it's kind of upsetting me. You all remember Dr. Ben Chung, who I believe got convicted of 11 felonies for pornography and sedating his patients with ketamine and then having sex with them and saying they were doing a Sleeping Beauty fantasy when they had no idea they were being assaulted. There was you know, him. And then in the news, we're being told that Dr. Neri Blanco, who I believe this is the same person I went to school with, has now pleaded guilty to Medicaid fraud. After years of complaints and settlements, this is being reported by local 8 News Now. Neri Maria Blanco Cuevas had apparently a history of complaints and settlements dating back 20 years. She pled guilty to submitting false claims, Medicaid fraud, obtaining and using personal identifying information of an older person for unlawful purpose. I believe she allegedly made false claims to Medicaid and Medicare from February 2019 to December 2023, and specified international locations for medical services, including China, Mexico, France, Dubai, England, Tahiti, Canada, Germany, Colombia, Iceland. According to court documents, an investigator said that Dr. Blanco Cuevas could not have performed the medical services because she was out of the country. Allegedly, the doctor used the names and personal information of Medicaid recipients who were 60 or older. The initials of 4 individuals were listed in the records, and she surrendered her medical license for 10 years on June 12th. Now, I don't know if she's ever allowed to practice again, but they said that her medical license has been voluntarily surrendered for the next 10 years, and there is an agreement with the state medical board has agreed to pay fines, and apparently there was a other issue where there was a surgery going on. She's a surgeon. Dr. Blanco Cuevas allegedly, back in 2015, abandoned a 64-year-old patient in the middle of his hand surgery procedure. So he had to, I guess, wake up and then go and get another hand surgery. There's malpractice cases. I'm kind of looking at this, and if I remember, if this is the same person, I was an undergrad with her. She and I were both in biostatistics together. Very smart. She also had a flair for fashion, and we were talking, and she had told me, which I thought, and I keep remembering this, although now it's a little bit more, you know, relevant because now she's in the news. I didn't know she, you know, committed fraud or anything like that, allegedly, but I remember she told me she wanted to go into medicine to design doctor and nurse clothes. And here I am, barely getting through biostatistics. I mean, sweating bullets through the tests, right? Hoping I could get into medical school, thinking, isn't there an easier way to do medical fashion? But I admired, you know, that she was kind of thinking a little bit outside the box, how she wanted to, you know, influence medicine in other ways. And you know, fashion isn't just all about looking good. It's about, you know, being able to, you know, execute patient care correctly. That's why we have a lot of pockets. You know, I love the way we have scrubs. They were designed so that we could grab something in a flash. We don't have to carry this is why I don't carry purses. I can't stand carrying purses. I need hands free. It's just how we were trained. And so I found that very interesting. She was very, very nice, but I at the time, you know, now that I think about it, I was kind of a little taken off by, you know, she doesn't seem to be as engaged from the scientific health standpoint, but, you know, maybe it was just one statement that I took out of context.
11: And so to see that somebody you kind of trained with that practiced, you know, I went to undergrad with her. I think she was in a different class at the same medical school. To see somebody do this, it kind of upsets you, because for me to get through a UNLV pre-med program and then a UNR medical program, you had to be vetted. And when you see a couple individuals get through these programs who commit fraud, it starts to kind of shatter your faith if proper vetting is being done at these medical schools. Now, there's a lot of schools out there that unfortunately graduate people that end up doing horrific things. A lot of bad doctors out there, but then there's also a lot of good doctors. And so the topic that needs to be brought up is, you know, you don't want to be a school or a program or a university that ends up training using tax dollars, exposing them to patients when they could turn out and later do fraud. And we think that where you go to school will give you that moral compass. The school doesn't have to. You're supposed to have it. You're not supposed to go into medicine without having ethics and a moral compass. But somehow these people get through. And I don't know how. And I don't know why. It's pretty difficult to go to medical school. It's very difficult. Which means if you are a BSer, if you're there for personal gain, it's going to come out and you're not going to do well. You can't be, I mean, Neri Blanco, if this is who I went to school with, Neri Blanco Cuevas, she became a surgeon. You got to be pretty smart. You got to be pretty adept to be a surgeon. How and why would she throw all that away? You became a surgeon. Is it for money? Is it that the drive is, surgeons make money. Is it that you want to get away with something? What causes somebody that has everything at their fingertips, is already financially secure for life, why would they turn to crime? Why would they go to fraud? I don't understand that. And maybe it's because you have to have mental illness. We think logically, and so we can't put our minds into somebody else who does that. But I'm really disappointed because, you know, she trained where I trained. If this is the same person, she was very smart, becomes a surgeon, has the ability to save numerous lives, and decides to choose fraud. It doesn't make any sense to me. And so, you know, schools need to, you know, do a better job of ensuring that they're not training future fraudsters. 1-877-DOC-DOLLY, don't go away. It's Dr. Dahlia. Fantasy football season is coming, but sadly, too many of you are taking the bench while the country takes part in one of the most exciting and lucrative industries out there. Don't know how to play? Well, huddle up and listen. Paul Kalikas and I have written a fantasy football pocket guide for beginners. This book walks you through the basics and shows you how simple and lucrative joining or creating a fantasy football team can be. 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Don't be left out.
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Big thanks to Talk Media Network for making the show happen. Big thanks to Daniel, our producer, and big thanks to y'all for tuning in. We really do appreciate it. 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So, depending on which news outlet you watch, it looks like the Democratic Socialists are going to be taking over America. And it is going to be an absolute chaotic mess where not only are we going to become socialists, but going to become communists, and America will no longer exist. Depending on other media outlets, now the socialists are making gains, but we're still okay. According to the New York Times and Siena University poll, they say although insurgent left candidates have won key primaries, 51% of U.S. likely voters view socialism unfavorably. Only 51%? Shouldn't it be more? So I am concerned. I don't want to think that it's Armageddon yet, but it is concerning. And, you know, you see people go back and forth, you know, being anti-Trump, being anti-Republican, and to me it looks like the Republicans are kind of the last stand, you know, for American and Democratic values. And why? Well, look at this Chevalier. Candidate. Daria Leza Avila Chevalier. She tweeted back in 2019 that I forgot to get napkins, so I just wiped my hand on the American flag behind me. And when you see some of these candidates and their anti-American rhetoric, or them campaigning with Hassan Piker, who said, I'm sorry, America just deserved 9/11. Are you kidding me? Or with what happened yesterday where Michigan U.S. Senate nominee Abdul El-Sayed didn't condemn the Iran's Islamic Revolutionary Guard Corps when a Michigan student kept pressing him going, can you please, he's a Persian student that goes to Michigan State, I believe, said, can you please just, you know, show you're on our side? And Abdul El-Sayed tiptoed around that. And so what's frustrating to me as an American, whether you're Republican or Democrat, is, you know, if you're going to win the election and you are going to represent America, in an American Congress, following an American path, being nurtured on American soil, but you have anti-American sentiment, that's a concern. And when somebody says, oh, but El-Sayed, he's not anti-American. Well, if you're campaigning with somebody who is justifying 9/11 and you're campaigning with, you know, and not speaking out against those who have killed Americans, who are killing innocent civilians, who have called for the death of America, do you really have any business running for office? And mind you, I'm for free speech, right? But free speech is not about, you know, hate speech. Free speech is not about, you know, promoting and validating anti-American rhetoric. Free speech is, I'm not happy with the current government, and I want to be able to speak out and vote for another party. And I don't want to be hurt or shot like you are in Iran or Gaza, whom Hamas is running. And also what bothers me is if you are going to be running for Congress, then be informed. Don't be believing these genocide lies. This is really confusing to me. Well, Israel went into a war, Israel was attacked and then they, you know, fought back and they went into a war and they're, okay, so are you saying Ukraine is causing genocide? And if you want to talk about genocide, talk about what happened in Syria. Talk about what happened in Iran. Talk about the Holocaust. But Muslims living in peace in Israel and Hamas running Gaza does not mean Israel is performing genocide. It's a lie.
And so if you're going to be representing us in Congress, educate yourself. But there's a good chance Abdul Sayed will win. Apparently, Chevalier is a shoo-in because I think she is, what, the 13th New York's congressional district? She defeated incumbent Representative Adriano Espaillat. So she's backed by Zoran Mamdani. I don't think she's very unopposed. And so, you know, here she is where she's, you know, going to these, campaign with, you know, Hassan is like, oh yeah, she's my girl. And this is very frustrating for us. Cause look, you know, as an American, I want Democrats to do well, Republicans to do well. I want whoever's going to represent America the best and represent their community and ensure that we're not single-party fascist rule. That's what America is about. But I don't want anti-American leaders. Get out of the country. Then this isn't, no. And so the other thing, too, that is kind of concerning is when you see this rhetoric and you see this, are they going to fight for American lives? Or are they so extreme that, well, you know, the deaths had to happen because America wasn't doing foreign policy correct. America deserved the death and turmoil they went through. You do not want your elected leaders to validate any terrorism or any threats to America. Whether she used an American flag as a napkin or not, that's telling me this is somebody who doesn't like the country she's in and doesn't care for the country, doesn't respect it. Yet you're using our beautiful resources. You're living here. You're blanketing yourself in the freedom that said flag gave you. So you're either a hypocrite, you're, you know, full of it, or you're just evil, or you're a plant to try to turn America into being non-American. So this next election with the midterms is very frustrating, and it's very concerning. And I get, you'll always, no matter what, you know, have some people on the extremes. That happens. But we're seeing more and more of this extremism come out based on lies. And I'm really kind of blown away by that because, you know, the Hamas, for example, in Gaza does not allow you to be LGBTQAI+. And so these socialists are trying to tap in on the LGBTQAI+ community, but then they're not speaking out against the Iran Revolutionary Guard. They're not speaking out against the terrorists that won't let their constituents be who they are. Yet in Israel, Pride Month, Pride Day, pride in being who you are is very embraced and very protected. Why don't you hear them talk about that? It's only one-sided. It's a narrative that's a very deadly, scary narrative. And I really believe that they have no problem with people getting hurt, including Americans, for whatever cause they're advocating for. And if you ever saw that sphere in Las Vegas, we have a sphere which is phenomenal. It's amazing artistry on the strip. But there was a video, I think it was called Postcards from the Edge, that they were initially showing that was very anti-human. Where the goal at the end of the movie was that America just, all the people die and they repopulate a new planet. It was kind of frightening because I'm like, really? You know, with the sphere, just do Wizard of Oz or concerts. Why do you have to do something so extinctionist? And apparently that's a platform now, the extinctionism platform. And that's kind of what it was. It was just basically anti-people, anti-slums, anti-human population. And where in the end, all the globe kills themselves, die off, and then they could repopulate all nice and pretty a new planet. It was a very, very odd story. But if this is what some of our new leaders believe in, well, that's kind of frightening for our future. Is that what they want to do? Repopulate a new planet? Or just, you know what? I don't like all the Republicans. I don't like all the moderate Democrats. Let's let them all die.
and then we give birth to a new generation of people who think like us. That's not American. That's not democracy. That's not what our republic stands for. So when you see these candidates, it is frightening. This isn't a right-left thing. This is an American anti-American thing. 1-877-DOC-DOLLY. Don't go away.

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2: Worldwide News Network update, I'm Jane Metzler. The head of the World Health Organization says the planet is very vulnerable to another major health crisis. Director General Tedros Ghebreyesus, speaking at the UN General Assembly gathering, urged member states to finalize a key part of the WHO pandemic agreement, and he pushed back against critics.
3: Continue to see significant mis- and disinformation about the WHO pandemic agreement, with false claims it's a power grab that cedes sovereignty to WHO. This is completely untrue.
2: Ghebreyesus says another pandemic is not a matter of if, but when, and he called on member states to conclude talks on the pathogen access and benefit sharing annex, a central component of the agreement. This is the Worldwide News Network.
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5: we get you there. Disappointing finish to the Las Vegas Aviators season, who needed one win in two nights to capture the Pacific Coast League title. Instead, the Oklahoma City Comets rallied with a pair of wins, including last night's decisive game to advance to the AAA Championship game tomorrow night against the Rochester Red Wings at Las Vegas Ballpark. The Las Vegas Aces finished the season with 7 straight victories, including last night's 100-82 win in Phoenix. They'll host the Indiana Fever in the opening round of the WNBA playoffs on Sunday. The Raiders are looking for a 3-0 start for the first time in 5 years, but it'll have to come on the road on Sunday in New Orleans, where they are 3-point underdogs to the Saints. Sunday night football for the LA Rams, they'll be in Denver as 2.5-point favorites. 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

0: DOCDALI. So early on, when everybody and their mother started taking the GLP-1 agonists, we talked about how we are starting to hear cases of vision loss, some temporary, some permanent vision loss. And this was kind of concerning because in addition to pancreatitis, bowel obstruction, and other issues, severe nausea, vomiting that can happen with these GLP-1 agonist weight loss drugs, the vision loss is a pretty, pretty scary one. Okay, yeah, you might be losing weight, but you won't be able to see that you lost the weight. Okay? We don't want anybody going blind. And more, as more people are getting access to these medications and using these medications, more and more, we're hearing of more cases of people losing their vision. Now, we are being told that hundreds of consumers are now launching lawsuits. And this is going to be a little tricky because even though you can't fake your vision loss, I mean, this is going to be validated and confirmed by an eye doctor, there are multiple different things and conditions like high blood pressure, diabetes, genetics that could lead to vision loss. But if you had perfect vision, you start taking these GLP-1 agonists and then you lose your vision, it's starting to go through the court system. Now, of course, the pharmaceutical companies are like, there's not enough evidence. It's not us. But I had a friend of mine who said he lost his vision. This is real. These concerns are real. And then the next question patients are going to have is, well, if they are taking it, which ones of us are going to get the vision loss? Is it people who are older? Is it those of us who are microdosing? Is it those of us in the population that are like, oh man, I just ate a whole bunch of food, so I need to give myself a bigger dose? Who's getting it and what is precipitating it? So we need answers because this has now been going on a couple of years. And yeah, the lawsuits are happening, but nobody's guiding people as to what to do. Meanwhile, all I see, I'll watch football, I'll watch a game, all I see are tirzepatide and semaglutide and Roe and online platforms that'll give you the GLP-1s. I can't tell you, I am offered a job every day by one of these companies to write these GLP-1s over the phone. And I'm like, but I'm nervous about that. Mind you, the GLP-1s and the weight loss drugs that we have been helping a lot of people lose weight. It has been improving their cardiovascular risk, decreasing renal risk, cancer risk. The weight loss improves people's health. We need the studies of those people that go off the medicine, and then what happens with the rebound? Is their cardiac risk now extremely elevated? Do their renal cancer risk double, triple, because they now are, skyrocketing in their weight going off the medication? But using the medication, being able to stay on it for an extended period of time to hopefully make that weight loss more long-term does come with health benefits. But is it worth the risk of getting blind? So this is being reported by Fox News that patients behind the lawsuits are alleging that the medications are causing NAION. NAION is non-arteritic anterior ischemic optic neuropathy. It's rare, but it's basically a stroke to the eye where the blood flow going to the optic nerve gets affected. And then with that reduction of blood flow to the optic nerve, the nerve's not going to work right, and you could get sudden vision loss. They say it is the most common cause of acute optic nerve injury in adults over age 50, according to the American Academy of Ophthalmology and the National Eye Institute. So they call it like an eye stroke. The problem is we don't really have treatment for it. I mean, whereas a ischemic stroke in the brain, we could use blood thinners and decrease the clot. But you lose blood flow temporarily to a very delicate, important nerve in the eye. And it causes damage that could be permanent. We don't really have treatment for that. It's a very, very frightening, very, very frightening form of vision loss. So Novo Nordisk makes Ozempic and Wegovy. Eli Lilly makes Mounjaro and Zepbound. They've disputed the allegations. Novo Nordisk says that the lawsuits are meritless and pointed to company-funded research funding no increased risk of this with their drugs. Eli Lilly says they are monitoring safety data, but current studies are not proving that their medications cause the condition. So, according to Fox News, a data analysis of 37 million adults published in JAMA Ophthalmology last year, researchers found that people using semaglutide experienced a modest increase in this nion risk compared to people taking the SGLT2 inhibitors, which is another class of diabetes medication. So what that means is they looked at diabetic patients. Now, diabetic patients have a higher risk of vision loss. So it's a good group to study. But we still need studies in those who are just taking it for weight and don't have diabetes. And then a study back in 2024 from Harvard, published in the same journal, said that patients with type 2 diabetes who were prescribed semaglutide had approximately a fourfold higher relative risk of developing, but the absolute risk remained low. So the FDA is now reviewing available evidence. They're looking at that. But another question, though, that would also come to mind is, okay, if there's a risk with semaglutide or tirzepatide, is it the semaglutide in the brand name Ozempic and the tirzepatide in the brand name Mounjaro? Or is it these compounds people are getting online or at compound pharmacies? The next question I have is, if you're looking at the Nion cases, what product did they use? Very simple to ask and to look at their prescription data. If they were using brand name, or were they using compounds? If most of the cases or all the cases were compounds, then Eli Lilly and Novo Nordisk, because look, guys, not our brand. It's something you guys are getting from the compounding pharmacy. But if none of the compounding pharmacies are causing it and it's all brand name, so that would be some valuable data I think we need to know. Because here's the thing. While everybody seems to be wanting to go on these medications, which I'm really cautioning people to slowly roll on this, you know, pump the brakes. When you're seeing these people go on them, they're going to be asking, how do I mitigate or minimize my risks? Well, one, don't go from 0 to 90. Very slowly, if you're starting these medications, start at the low dose and then very slowly increase if you need to. Personally, if you're using it for weight loss, it should just be a small adjunct to your very robust diet and exercise plan. And, you know, you should be only using it to just temper a little bit of the cravings. It shouldn't be I'm going to go to Outback Steakhouse. I'll just hope I'm not hungry and Jesus take the wheel with the shot. No, that's not the way you should be using it. But if it's like, okay, for those of you over 50, you're at higher risk. For those of you who are underweight when you start, for those of you with diabetes, for those of you that have genetic predisposition to eye disease, it would be really, really helpful to be able to identify. And by the way, they could study this in a heartbeat. Anybody who has Nion, all right, that believe they got it from the shots, let's just, you know, do a spreadsheet. And can we figure out if there's any common denominators? I'm not saying that's an exact science, but it'll really help people decide what they need to do. There's not enough warnings of this. People want to lose weight so badly that they're like, you know what, I'll take my chance. Hopefully I won't go blind. But the longer you're on this medication, if there is a risk, and if you can't go off the medication without regaining the weight, you're going to need to know what your risk factors are. Also, do you have an eye doctor? Is somebody managing your eye health? So they said in these studies, they removed all confounding variables like obese, age, hypertension, level of obesity. And in these studies, they said with the shots alone, they found a higher level of this Nion. And so, why is it affecting the nerve? Is it that something's happening where you're having a shifting in your blood sugar and then that could affect the shift of the blood flow? I mean, is it that you do have some underlying conditions? The reason why you have to lose weight is because you have insulin resistance. And maybe that, you know, combined with something in the shot. Now, I wish I had an answer for it. Is it because a lot of us are on our screens all the time, and that compounds some of the strain of the eye, and that, you know, we might be that at higher risk? So I don't have the answers, but we need the answers, and we need the answers fast. 1-877-DOC-DOLLY. Don't go away.
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1-877-DOC-DALI, 1-877-DOCDALI. So we have some breaking news. The Supreme Court today has permitted that the Trump administration can use an expanded federal database containing citizenship information. While we are kind of in the midst of, do we have non-citizens or people not eligible to vote on the voter rolls? So this is a huge win for the Trump administration. The justices divided 6-3 on ideological lines. Again, I'm confused that we have right-leaning and left-leaning, or right-left. I mean, the 6-3, it makes no sense to me. Especially with something like, you know, if you're going to vote in an American election, you got to be legitimate. That to me is kind of common sense. But the justices were divided, and they did grant an emergency request filed by the government after lower courts ruled that the Trump's administration's changes to the database were unlawful. Critics said that the data is unreliable and could lead to U.S. citizens being kicked off voter rolls. According to NBC News, the court noted in its unsigned ruling that the National Voter Registration Act bars the broad purging of voter rolls in the weeks leading up to election, which limits the potential impact of the decision this year, but states can still make individualized queries about voters. The court said federal law requires the government to respond to requests from states for information about citizenship. The lower court injunction prevented the federal government from using the program, quote, it believes is best suited to the task. But apparently this stems from the Systemic Alien Verification for Entitlements program, known as SAVE, which was set up back in 1986 by Congress so that government agencies could quickly determine someone's immigration status when they applied for benefits like Social Security. The Trump administration expanded SAVE to ensure that only U.S. citizens vote in elections. And I know there's been a lot of controversy with this, but following what happened during the Biden years, it is a concern. And whether you're Democrat or Republican, you want to ensure this country's going to fall apart if at all somebody thinks there's cheating in the elections. And if one person thinks that voter integrity only helps one side, they're wrong. It helps all sides. I don't care how Republican or Democrat you are going to want to ensure that when, you know, the next election happens, whether it's 26, 28, 30, 32, there's not manipulation by a foreign entity. There's not somebody trucking in votes. There's not people being told, like my friend's kid, you already voted in Colorado. You can't vote here in Texas. And he's like, what are you talking about? I've never been to Colorado. I mean, these are some scary stories, scary things that have happened. And it could just be, if we don't want to call it fraud, right, if that's too much of a step, you know, discrepancies, mistakes, errors. But being a scientist, as I am, and having had to do research, a lot of microbiology, if the Petri dish gets contaminated and we end up thinking that the study is contaminated, it's null and void. We have to throw it out. You can't just pick away the contamination, like dropping a cupcake on the ground, picking off the dirt. Can't do that. If it's contaminated, it's contaminated. And we can't let any American feel that the election they're voting in, that their, you know, fathers and mothers and grandparents fought to protect, you know, the integrity of, that there's any sort of contamination. And so, you know, it makes sense to ensure that whoever is voting is legally allowed to vote. And I've heard

other side. I mean, I've heard conservatives say, look, you know, if Democrats are going to leave a system in place where there's cheating, then the Republicans are going to have to cheat. I don't want anyone to cheat. Nobody should be cheating. Nobody should feel like in order to win an election, the only option they have is to cheat. And so it's kind of common sense that if you want U.S. benefits, if you want entitlements, if you need money, help, etc., right, that you have to be here legally. And if you're not here legally, then you got to get back in line and go through the process that the other legal immigrants have been doing. I mean, I keep bringing up the DMV because, you know, the DMV, right? I'm not saying America needs to be run by the DMV, but if you go walk into a DMV and you go up to the counter, they go, excuse me, you got to pick a number. And you go, oh, there's a line? Yep, there's a line. So you turn around and you see all these people sitting there waiting. They might be a little frustrated, but they're patiently waiting. So you go get your number, and then you go sit in line. And there's a very, very good chance you'll be seen. It might take a while. For my family, it took 20 years to finally get citizenship in America, but they were able to finally apply and get citizenship. But then if some, you know, clown walks in, goes up to the front, and says, no, I'm going to get helped no matter what. Sorry, I'm not going to wait in line. What does everybody else do in the DMV? They're like, come on, man, sit down. Come on. No way. Not cool. Some might say it looks like an emergency. This person looks like they're having an emergency. I will give them my spot. All right, let's show some leniency for this one person. But if it keeps happening, somebody calls security. And security says, look, buddy, you got to take a number. You got to go to the back of the line. That's, we have a process here. That's what's fair. And if they refuse, they walk, they escort them out of the DMV. I don't see any protests about that process. We all kind of are like, yeah, that kind of makes sense. Yet here we are with such chaos and such, you know, over, you know, oh my gosh, you know, there's going to be voter rolls and we wouldn't be in this position. I get, you know, the critics of this have a point. You know, the more government, because I'm not very pro-government. I want government out of a lot of this. I think you should go up to a poll, show your ID, put your vote in. None of this computerized digital stuff where somebody can look at your screen. Because I got to tell you, I voted in Southern Nevada, and there really wasn't a booth you were in. You were standing next to somebody with a little bitty divider, maybe that projected a couple centimeters. Somebody could very easily see who I was voting for. Not really a lot of privacy. Now, but I like the idea of you go in, you write down, you know, who you want to vote for. It goes in the box. Somebody's counting the box. It's being watched on camera where you know, nobody can screw around with the votes. You see, we counted them. No, you know, cloak and dagger. No, you know, magic tricks. And this is who people voted for. And you know, here it is. This is who won. Kind of pretty simple stuff. But now that we have mail-in ballots and the average person wants a mail-in ballot as opposed to just those overseas or those disabled, now we're in this mess. But, you know, we don't want people who are legally eligible to vote to be kicked off. I told you that happened to me. I walked in to vote and they said, sorry, you're not, you know, on our list. Have you ever voted in Clark County, Nevada? I go, I've been voting since the 90s. What are you talking about? Somebody purged me. That's not nice to be purged. Puts, you know, makes the hair on the back of my neck stand up, especially since I had family that was actually purged decades ago. I don't like being purged. And so mistakes can happen. And you want to ensure that you could vote. But luckily, they were really, really good at the voting booth. I showed them my ID. They gave me a provisional ballot. Then there's a paper trail. Dahlia Wax has never voted anywhere else. I better not have, unless somebody stole my mail-in ballot. Because remember, only two of us in my family of four were getting mail-in ballots. Then I could go and vote. That's the one ballot I'm allowed. I only get one vote, and then it could count. It's a shame how this process in 2026, with all the tech and AI and digitalization.
that we seem to be more confused and in chaos about getting one vote per legally citizen person than ever before. 1-877-DOC-DOLLY. Don't go away.

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5: I'm Jay Metzler. A strong nor'easter starting to slam the East Coast. The storm system expected to cause flooding, powerful wind gusts, heavy rain, and dangerous rip currents from Maine to the nation's capital. The governors of New York and New Jersey already declaring states of emergency in the areas likely to be hit the hardest. New York Governor Kathy Hochul.
6: I've declared a state of emergency to cover all of Long Island, Nassau, Suffolk, New York City, as well as Westchester counties.
5: Suffolk County Executive Ed Romaine says Long Island expects extensive damage.
7: We expect wind gusts up to 50 miles an hour, maybe even higher, and that wind will topple wires and trees, and that's where the problem lies.
5: People on Hawaii's Big Island preparing for a hit from Hurricane Nolo, the third hurricane they've seen this season in the islands, a record for our 50th state. Right now, Nolo's maximum sustained winds are 105 miles an hour. With even higher wind gusts, the Category 2 storm is expected to intensify into a major hurricane over the weekend, and it is a rainmaker. Could dump 3 feet of water on the Big Island, 20 inches of rain in Maui. Life-threatening flash flooding and mudslides expected. Hurricane Polo, meantime, off the southwest coast of Mexico, continues heading north, but slowly. Its maximum sustained winds, 175 miles an hour. The Baja California Peninsula, expecting heavy rains on Monday. Coastal communities in Southern California, already sandbagging. The Pentagon taking steps to get more service members ready for the November midterms.
8: Defense Secretary Pete Hegseth is telling Pentagon employees to make sure they're registered to vote ahead of the November midterm elections.
9: Every warrior deserves an opportunity to cast his or her ballot and be confident that it will be counted.
8: He's directing the Defense Department to launch a voter registration effort across the military.
9: Regardless of your home state or current duty status, you can use a standardized federal postcard to register and request a ballot.
8: The Pentagon says the effort is about making sure eligible personnel can participate in the election while maintaining the military's nonpartisan role.
9: Commanders, get out the vote. You're not telling them who to vote for. You're just telling them to vote.
8: Stacy Lynn, Worldwide News Network, Washington.
5: The Supreme Court issuing two major election rulings Friday. The justices blocking a last-minute attempt to redraw Missouri's congressional maps. In a separate ruling, the court clearing the way for the Trump administration to use a federal citizenship database. This is the Worldwide News Network.
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11: Ready for more American travel history? Seattle was founded in 1851, named after Chief Seal of the Duwamish and Squamish tribes, whose people called this region home for thousands of years. From timber town to tech powerhouse, home to Amazon and neighbor to Microsoft, Seattle has always been ahead of the curve. 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
12: The pain in the pump, not going to end anytime soon. Las Vegas gas prices in danger of hitting new highs. AAA reports the average price for a gallon of regular gas here in Southern Nevada this week hit $5.36, up 21 cents from last week, 58 cents over the last month. The record average price was reached back in June of 2022 at $5.67 a gallon. Energy experts say gas prices here in Southern Nevada could increase another 20 cents over the next week or so. This year's extreme heat has resulted in the death of at least 260 people. Clark County Coroner's Office says heat-related deaths stem from many issues, including the extreme heat itself, a lack of reliable air conditioning, and homelessness. The death toll from 2024, the hottest year on record, ranks highest with 527 deaths.
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16: Authentic stories of inspiration, where we highlight motivating and amazing achievements by your fellow Americans. Now, here's your host of Amazing Americans, Kate Delaney.
17: So I am really excited for this conversation with Whitney Schneidman. He is a non-resident senior fellow at the Brookings Institute. His resume is incredible, right? He's a board member of the Corporate Council on Africa, the founder of his own Africa-focused consulting practice, an advisory board member of the Smithsonian's National Museum of African Art. I mean, I could go on and on. And his background, diplomatically, he served as Deputy Assistant Secretary of State for African Affairs. That was in the Clinton administration. He worked on the peace process. Can you imagine this? In Angola. And of course, that was South Africa's transition to what would then be, with our fingers crossed, democracy. So we could go into all of that. And what's really cool is he has a book out called The Africa Idea, a memoir of discovery, diplomacy, and opportunity. And his story really is about all of that. Whitney, thanks so much for coming on.
18: Hey, thanks so much for having me.
17: So we're going to wind the clock back to the early 70s. And you were in high school, and you were at a secondary school in Uganda. And you were, and as the story goes, you were listening to the radio, and Idi Amin announced his takeover of that country. What was, you're a kid, what's going through your mind at that point? Because you're hearing conversations, I'm sure, with a lot of adults and people around you, because you could understand you weren't that young.
18: Well, I was 18 years old. I had finished high school in Massachusetts and took a gap year. And I made my way to Israel, Kenya, and Uganda. And I happened to be in Uganda in the town of Mbarara, southern Uganda. Met a school teacher, English school teacher. He put me and my friend up for the night. And the next morning, as his wife was driving us to the road so we can continue our journey to the capital, he comes running out and says, "Don't go anywhere. Don't go anywhere. The radio's off the air. The town troop left early this morning. These kids should not be out on the road." So we went back to his house. We're just sitting around. A couple hours later, he comes running in and says, "Okay, you're going to hear something you're never going to hear again." Turned on the radio. Military music was playing. Then it stopped. This Ugandan voice came on and introduced himself as Field Marshal Idi Amin and announced that he'd just taken over the country and borders are closed until further notice. So I'm an 18-year-old kid. I grew up in Philadelphia, just a couple months on the road, and thinking, number one, who is Idi Amin? And number two, what has just happened here? And, you know, in a sense, that became my entry point into Africa, because borders opened a week later. I continued my travels, started university the following year. And when I started reading about all these places I've been, I realized that coup was emblematic of what was happening on the continent. It was ending one era of colonialism. New nations were being born every day. Southern Africa, nationalist organizations were fighting for freedom. And nobody in my world knew anything about it. And I thought this was a really significant thing that was happening on this vast continent. So I said to myself, this is what I'm going to do in my life. I'm going to be a bridge of understanding between Africa and America. And one day I want to run my country's policy to Africa. So that's what I set my compass on when I was 20 years old. And I'm still working off of it 50 years later.
17: Wow. I love that. And that's, you know, part of what we talk about on this show is what people overcome or what happens to them that
18: yes.
17: jolts them into that reality. And you're just a kid, you're 18. And when you're hearing that, like what your friend says, you'll never hear this. This is shocking again. And you listen to the fact that the roads are closed and all that. There had to be a moment where, because you're in this gap year, where you were a little bit frightened about, wow, I mean, I know at 18, I'd be pretty scared about what could happen next.
18: Well, I didn't, you know, fear, to be honest with you, really isn't part of my makeup. It's more like, what do we do now? How do we resolve this? How do we get through it? And being 18, you know, you embrace positive expectations. The naivete of youth makes you impervious to danger. And yes, as we continued our journey back to the capital of Kampala, a couple of days later, we were met by posses of Ugandan soldiers. And I said, if you want to check my knapsack, fine. If you want to check my sleeping bag, fine. If you want my knapsack and sleeping bag, fine. Just let me go forward. And that sort of attitude worked, got back to the capital and no problems.
17: So, wow. So when you were traveling, I mean, those posses killed a lot of people. But
18: well, there were two Europeans that were killed like later. And this was January 71 in July. But there actually was very little violence that occurred around the situation of the coup. The violence happened later under Idi Amin's rule when it turned out that he was one of the most despotic leaders of the 20th century. Quite a tragedy.
17: Yeah, it was terrible. Did you have friends that went through that, friends that you met in Africa when you were there before you had to leave when all of that happened, that stayed?
18: So I'd met a young American in the youth hostel in Nairobi, and we were traveling together through Uganda. So I went through that experience with him, and then we got back to the youth hostel and went our separate ways. But when I was at the youth hostel, I met this other 18-year-old Canadian, and we traveled together for the next 6 months, and he's still one of my best friends today.
17: Wow. And so you leave there, And you, as you said, you know, it's the maybe the folly of youth. How you feel impervious is a good word. And you're traveling around. So after you leave there, then take us still on that young journey. What happens?
18: So I left Uganda, went back to Nairobi, and went down to the coast to Mombasa, and then up to towns Malindi and Lamu, and then took a boat from Mombasa to Mumbai, India. Went up to Kathmandu, Nepal, and came back overland through Pakistan, Afghanistan, Iran, Turkey, down the Black Sea to Istanbul, Amsterdam, London, and home. So in my gap year, I traveled 25,000 miles. I went to 15 countries, three continents, for less than $1,000 at the time.
17: What? Yeah. 25 countries, less than 1,000. How did you do that? Youth hostels and
18: totally. I mean, that'd be about 5,000 or 6,000 today. But it was all youth hostels. It was all buses and trains. No planes, except for when I flew from Istanbul to a couple planes, but mainly buses and trucks, trains, boats.
17: But all those places
18: and all third class travel. All third class travel.
17: Wow. And now you think about that too, because some of those areas would be dicey.
18: You saw
17: them, I would say, still relatively untouched and beautiful. People don't realize that some of the areas you mentioned really were incredible at the time.
18: Yes, in southern Afghanistan, I'll never forget. We were in a bus, and from the bus window, you could see sort of families, caravans of horses and camels and families just sort of making their way. And then the bus would just stop so the Muslim passengers could get off and pray. And then they get back on, we continue the journey. And it was just such a melange of cultures and people. I found it absolutely fascinating.
17: Yeah, and much more obviously peace and how people were was different than what we see all these generations, all these decades later.
18: Very much. So I went from in Afghanistan, from Kabul, south to the town of Kandahar, then west to Herat and the border with Iran. Today, or you know, after 9/11, when the U.S. invaded Afghanistan, that highway became the highway of death. You know, when I was on it, it was a highway of peace. No question about it.
17: Wow. And didn't even think twice. Felt like you were totally twice. Fine. No, nothing's going to happen.
18: Exactly.
17: There's no way. And that, I mean, that has to make you a little bit sad, because that's something that none of us will experience. That's most likely, it's very unlikely that some of the places you went that we could safely go, at least in the foreseeable future.
18: Yeah, okay, you raised a really important point. That's true. But I have to believe that there are other experiences out there for young folks that can be equally as transformative.
17: When we return with Whitney Schneidman being the only American studying at a university in Tanzania.
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0: And we're back with our special guest, Whitney Schneidman. And Whitney, you're the only one who is the American studying at this university with thousands of students. Is at the height of the Cold War. What was that like?
18: My experience just says that, yes, it's possible to take the road, not less traveled, the road that no one travels on, you know, and sort of bring it back mainstream in the course of your life.
0: I think that should be the name of your next book, The Road No One Travels On. Wow. So after that, then what happens? Because you make that decision, I'm going to really focus on Africa. And oh my gosh, yes, you did in your career. So how does somebody get involved in what you did ultimately? I mentioned what you're doing now. So to get to that point, to go backwards, how do you start off that career?
18: Well, when I finished university, I said, okay, you know, my compass was set. I knew what I wanted to do in my life. And I said, if you're going to do this, you need a grounding in Africa. You need to know what you're talking about. So again, as a young American, there weren't many options, the Peace Corps, but that wasn't for me. And I could travel, but I'd already done that. I just wanted to learn about Africa with Africans, from Africans. So I got this idea to study at the University of Dar es Salaam in Tanzania. So I made my way through West Africa, got out to Dar, applied, and was accepted. You know, that was another incredibly challenging moment because, you know, on the one, I get there, I'm given this dorm room, out one window is the sparkling Indian Ocean, the other window is a rolling African bush. I'm thinking, this is so cool. And then I go to dinner that night and, you know, there I am in this cavernous cafeteria. There are 2,000 students and I'm the only one who looks like me. And I'm thinking, what? You want to be a bridge of understanding? That makes no sense. You can't even, you you can't even talk to the what? So it was really disorienting, and I'd never felt so isolated and alone. But I just sort of stuck with it and said, I'm just going to listen. I'm going to be open-minded, and I'm going to stay focused on learning. I'm going to stay focused on getting that master's degree here. And that got me through. So when I finished my master's degree at Dar es Salaam, at the university there, I realized I had more in common with my friends and classmates, because they too wanted to make the world a better place. They too wanted to make their countries, you know, growth oriented, opportunity oriented. And I wanted to make America part of that positive journey. So I left a year later, 12 months later, more committed to my objectives than less so.
0: Well, and it's so interesting because just even hearing you describe Africa, it just sounds so beautiful. I myself have been to a lot of places, but I have not been there. That's one of the trips that I want to take. And what is it about Africa that's so magical? What is it that just, you know, you're 18. What is it about Africa that just grabbed you?
18: Well, when I arrived the first time, when I was 18, I was just so struck by how friendly people were. I mean, hey, Jumbo Bwana, Barikani, and just so easily falling into conversation. And the cultures were so different than anything I had encountered, and I found that so interesting. And then sort of the sweep of history. These countries at that time were 7 and 8 years old. I came from a country that was, you know, at that time about 200 years old. And so I found that fascinating. The land was so beautiful. The air was great. And I thought, I've never seen anything like this. This is absolutely captivating. And then when I came back 4 years later after university on my way to Dar es Salaam, it had changed. You know, I was now in West Africa, and I was in Cote d'Ivoire where they spoke French, and I didn't speak French, and the land wasn't quite as dramatic, and the travel was harder, and I was just really questioning myself. But I stuck with it, and as I said, I left more reaffirmed to my goals, because I understood the power and the value of what I was trying to achieve. And I welcomed that challenge.
0: In your book, you talk about all kinds of things, the trips there, et cetera, 40 countries. You hit 40 countries in yes. Africa. That's the thing to think about. If all of us right now were to look at a map, you're listening to us, and you look at Africa, you see how vast and how big it is. And you tell us about so many different experiences. Tell us about a couple of the trips there.
18: One trip, first of all, let's just talk about Africa for a second. Africa is three times larger than the United States, right? On the continent, there are 54 countries. And one way to think about it, you know, 54 countries in Africa, 50 states in America. Think of each of the 50 states were independent nations, 50 years old. Some nations speak French, others Portuguese, others English. Some got independence peacefully, some not. Then you begin to get a sense of the complexity of Africa. You know, you talk about a trip. Instance I recount in my book, I was doing some work for Standard Bank, which today is the largest bank on the continent. And this was at the time of transition when Nelson Mandela just got out of jail. And Standard Bank had been cut off from Africa. So I'd met the chairman. He asked me to be a consultant to help Standard Bank get back to Africa. So in one of my trips to Johannesburg, where I took my research down, they invited me to go to a rugby match. And I'd never been to a rugby match.
0: You're from Philly. You have the Eagles.
18: I have the Eagles. I'm from Philly. Exactly. Yeah, sort of rugby, but not, you know, different set of rules. So I go, and it's the Springboks playing the All Blacks from New Zealand. And this is the first international championship that the South African rugby team had been welcomed back into. And it was an epic day. Nelson Mandela walked out on the rugby pitch wearing the Springboks jersey, and it just transformed what had been seen as sort of a whites-only game into, this is the new South Africa. And in the box, you know, they took a pool. I paid some 20, you know, 100 grand, about $20. And this epic sporting match broke out and the place went nuts. And then I feel this little tug on my shoulder and I'm told that I'd won the pool. And I'm thinking, wait a minute, this is not a good day for me to be a winner. I'm an American. This is my first rugby match, all these other people. And, you know, when it was announced that I won, everybody so good natured, they said, boo, I want my money back. But I left there, you know, just feeling that Africa was on the move and South Africa was on the move. And I've had a number of experiences like that, you know, in the business side and the other areas, just to know that the notion of opportunity is so real on the African continent. We tend to think of it as a continent of crisis or a continent of conflict. I see it and know it as a continent of opportunity. And that's one of the reasons I wrote this book, because I wanted to make the case and show why I've come to that understanding.
17: When we come back, a special rugby game with President Nelson Mandela as we continue our conversation with Whitney Schneidman.
16: Stay inspired. Stay tuned. 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
4: Worldwide News Network update. I'm Jane Metzler. OpenAI disclosing that its artificial intelligence agents interacted with several U.S. government websites in ways the company neither approved nor anticipated. Two of those sites operated by the SEC, the other by the Census Bureau. The information on those sites is public. OpenAI insisting no private information was accessed or compromised and no changes were made. An independent investigation also found agents apparently linked to OpenAI tried unsuccessfully to hack a Department of Education website. A strong nor'easter now hitting the East Coast. Expected to cause heavy rain, flooding, and damaging winds from the nation's capital to New England. Hawaii's Big Island bracing for a hurricane. This is the Worldwide News Network.
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14: The Raiders are looking for a 3-0 start for the first time in 5 years, but it'll have to come on the road on Sunday in New Orleans, where they are 3-point underdogs to the Saints. 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They'll be in Denver as 2.5-point favorites. 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Disappointing finish to the Las Vegas Aviators season, who needed one win in two nights to capture the Pacific Coast League title. Instead, the Oklahoma City Comets rallied with a pair of wins, including last night's decisive game to advance to the AAA Championship game tomorrow night against the Rochester Red Wings at Las Vegas Ballpark. The Las Vegas Aces finished the season with seven straight victories, including last night's 100-82 win in Phoenix. They'll host the Indiana Fever in the opening round of the WNBA playoffs on Sunday.
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0: Back with our special guest, Whitney Schneidman. He's written a book called The Africa Idea, a memoir of discovery, diplomacy, and opportunity. And we talk about these amazing things that you were in Africa for, like listening to the radio as Idi Amin announced that he was taking over the country. And then what happened, you getting out of the country after that, and just some of the encounters that you had, you know, absolutely amazing. And then, of course, being the only in a sea of thousands at the University of Tanzania at a tricky time, too. And then all the travels that you've had in Africa. And another piece of history, when the South Africa big moment with the newly elected president Nelson Mandela, as he was trying to unite post-apartheid South Africa, rallying behind the national rugby's team for their bid for the 1995 World Cup, and how historic that was. In fact, you know, the movie Invictus was such a great movie. Then you were there for that whole thing. And Matt Damon started it and Morgan Freeman, but you were there for the real thing. What was that moment like?
18: Being there at the game was much, much, much, much better.
0: Wow. I mean, such a historic day.
18: So I feel fortunate to have.
0: Yeah, such a historic day because of Mandela and all that had happened with Mandela. And then, of course, him out, as you're saying, for that to be like, okay, we can all come together and rugby was the thing. Just, I mean, just absolutely amazing. Do you remember like that feeling of people pouring into the stadium and coming out of the stadium, that wild rush?
18: Electricity doesn't quite capture it, but that was, it was so electric. You know, when Nelson Mandela came out onto the pitch, the whole stadium just erupted, you know, whites, blacks, Asians, colored, everybody just erupted going, Nelson, Nelson. And here, South Africa had just gone through 48 years of this apartheid system, which was racial separateness. And in that moment, he just healed the nation. He bound one South African to another in such a compelling way. And then the Springboks played with such grit, and they just eked out the victory in the last minutes with a sort of a nail-biting drop kick. And I'm a huge sports fan. I've never seen a sporting match as exciting as that.
0: Wow, incredible. I mean, just as soon as you said that, I was like, oh, yeah, yeah, yeah, that's right. That's a very big, big moment.
18: Yeah.
0: And then you had a moment, too, where I was reading about this, where you were invited to participate in an entrepreneurs summit in Nairobi. And so you know, we're talking about 2015. That had to be really kind of a wild moment. What was that like? Tell us more about that experience.
18: Well, under President Obama, he really put a focus on entrepreneurship and for young leaders and entrepreneurs. And this is something that I've been very focused on. Working with Bob Johnson, the founder of BET, we set up something called the Liberia Enterprise Development Finance Company in Liberia, where we set up a mechanism where this entity could make loans to small and medium businesses in Liberia of $100,000 or $150,000 to help this country that had just come through a 15-year civil war get back on its feet and to revitalize the private sector. And over the 15 years that this finance company has been up and running, they've supported about 800 companies. They've created 8,000 jobs in small sectors. So the entrepreneur summit that I went to was connected to that work. And it's really just vital work, because today in Africa, you know, there's 1.2 billion people. The median age is 19. Every year, some 12 million people come onto the into the labor force. There are only about 3 million formal sector jobs. So there's a real need for the small and medium businesses to get the kind of resources, get the kind of training necessary so they can flourish. And so that work that I did with Bob Johnson, I was part of that. President Obama highlighted that work, and it was a pretty compelling experience.
0: What was it like being around Bob Johnson? I mean, you talk about a mover and a shaker. I mean, if people listening don't know who he is, look him up. I mean, oh my gosh, huge.
18: Yeah, he was the first African American billionaire in the United States. He founded Black Entertainment Television, and I met him shortly after. He was at the Clinton Global Initiative in 2006, and he, President Ellen Johnson Sirleaf, the first woman to be elected president of an African nation, came and said, "I want the U.S. private sector to help me rebuild my country." And so Bob put up his hand and said, you know, I pledge to mobilize $30 million, you know, just spontaneously.
0: Wow.
18: And then he reached out to a friend of mine, said, "I need help." My friend said, "Well, you need to talk to Whitney." So I went up there, and he just was all business and very clear, very, very focused on what he wanted, very accessible, very personable. And after an hour-long meeting, he said, "You know, when can you go to Liberia to go out there and help me understand what I need to do to fulfill this commitment?" So I spent about 3 years. Working with him and his team on various projects. We also built a hotel there. We took a trade mission there. It was he was totally committed to this.
0: Wow. And it's worked, obviously.
18: It's worked big time. Not only the finance company, I was just in Liberia checking on this stuff last year as I was finishing my book, and the hotel's still thriving. I went to visit some of the companies, and one started like making little plastic bags, sackets of water, right? If you can get your mind around that. But today it's like the second largest supplier of bottled water in the country due to the finance company loan. Another guy used to sell vegetables on the side of the road. We visited him in his store now. He sells some 800 different household products.
0: Wow. So
18: that's the kind of progress that I'm locked into on the continent. That's what I see. That's what I work for, is trying to help folks make a difference in their lives in a very positive way that generates revenue, that generates opportunity, and that's commercially sustainable.
0: Yeah. So because of that, I mean, you really know Africa. You've traveled to, what did you say, 54 countries there are?
18: There are 54 countries. I've been to about 40. You know, my son recently said, "Dad, how many trips have you made to Africa?" Which I never thought about. But then I did the math. I've been going about three or four times a year for 30, 35 years. That's more than 100 trips.
0: Wow, 100 trips. I mean, talk about being an expert, certainly an expert in traveling there and what you should do. What were some of your favorite places?
18: One of my favorite places is the Kenya coast. I love to go to the small island called Lamu because it's this melting pot of cultures. The Swahili language is a result of dhows, you know, ships, single-masted ships sailing down from the Persian Gulf and from India around the Indian Ocean with the trade winds settling on the Kenya coast. Then the trade winds would shift 3 or 4 months later. They would sail back. That interaction over 1,000, 2,000 years has created the Swahili language, the Swahili culture, Swahili architecture, and this island of Lamu is really, it's all preserved there. It's all happening there. And so you have these different cultures that are very accessible. So I like to go there. It's a very easy place to be.
0: What do so many Americans want to do? Go on safaris. We're talking about that next with Whitney Schneidman.
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0: And we're back with our special guest, Whitney Schneidman, who's written the book, This Africa Idea, a memoir of discovery, diplomacy, and opportunity. For most Americans listening, you know what they want to do. They want to go on a safari.
18: Yes.
0: But there are different kinds of safaris. If you were recommending that experience, what would you tell people?
18: One, I have a good friend who loves fishing. I said, Joe, when's the best time to go fishing? And he said, anytime you can. And the same thing applies to safari. When's the best time to go on safari? Anytime you can. And it's pretty easy to do. I mean, you could fly into Nairobi, stay there for a couple of days, then go out to the Maasai Mara, which is this vast tract of land where you will see the big five within a day or two or three. Tanzania has the Serengeti, which is another fantastic game park. You fly into Arusha, and there's the Arusha Cultural Center and a couple really fabulous museums there. They're doing a museum to Jane Goodall and her work there, and African ceremonies, some folks I'm working with.
0: Wow.
18: South Africa, of course, is just really user-friendly in terms

0: cities in the world. Namibia is a little different experience. They have these skeleton coasts and, huge sand dunes, but Etosha National Park, Chobe in Botswana. So there are a lot of options. Zambia has great game parks. The Bazaruto Peninsula in Mozambique, just up from Maputo, there's some amazing resorts to stay at, warm Indian Ocean water to swim in, and great fish to eat.
1: Wow. And there's a lot of safe, good tours. There's a lot of things that you can do. Because as you said, that's what people misunderstand about things that they hear about Africa. Because there'll be something that happens in some country which is not good, but it's not doesn't mean it's the whole country.
0: So that's absolutely right. I mean, how many times when I've been talking to my wife, I said, we're going to go to Africa, or I'm going to this country, da, da, da. She says, "Is it safe?" I say, "Honey, I wouldn't be doing this if I didn't think it was safe, And this is the thing. We read about conflict in one country, but Africa is so big. It's like somebody reading about, a terrible thing happening in Michigan, but they're going to Florida and they're saying, is the United States safe? I mean, we just have to look more closely, I think. And I think that's another message from my book. Read about Africa a little bit more carefully. Just don't stick with those headlines. Make an effort to meet somebody, make an effort to engage in the continent, make an effort to go there, whether it's safari or through your Rotary Club or through your church group or through your school or through your job. You will be rewarded for that.
1: Oh, I love that. So, with all the people that you dealt with through politics, in a sense, and different people you worked with on an entrepreneurial business scale, I'll say, you've met some pretty interesting people. If you were to narrow it down, tell me a couple of the interesting people always ask me that, people I've interviewed, famous people and sports celebrities and politicians and whoever. Who would you put on that list?
0: Let me talk about two people. One was Dr. Augustine Mahiga. When I got to the University of Dar es Salaam, it was height of the Cold War. As I said, I was the only American there in a student body of 2,000. And my first week in the dorms, it was like, I got to get out of this. I can't do this. So I put up a sign sort of in the common area that American graduate student looking for off-campus housing. And I came back the next day and somebody had written on my sign, CIA, CIA. So I crossed it off and wrote, no, KGB, KGB. But that was the climate. A lot of suspicion. Who is this white guy from America? I mean, what? But Dr. Mahiga was my professor, and he got me, and he, I think, protected me and gave me the space, and told everybody, no, this young American graduate student, he's fine. Da, da, da. And Dr. Mahiga would go on to be a foreign minister of Tanzania. He ran for president in Tanzania. Tragically, he died in the early era of COVID. But he was somebody who made a big difference. Somebody else I want to talk about is Dr. Susan Rice, because here I am, 25 years, really wanting to be a policymaker. And I met Susan at this event, and she had just finished her PhD, writing about Zimbabwe's transition to independence. I'd finished my PhD, writing about U.S. policy toward Portugal, Angola, Mozambique. And we just sort of hit it off. And when President Clinton got reelected, Madeleine Albright became Secretary of State. Susan became Assistant Secretary for African Affairs. She asked me to be her deputy. I was 12 years older than Susan was, but Susan was so able and so smart and just had such a vision of Africa that she created this team environment that we were all in this together. And that's how you get things done in government. It's not by individuals. It's a team throughout the bureaucracy, getting the bureaucracy to move in one direction, getting commerce on board, getting the White House on board, getting HHS on board, getting defense on board.

0: getting labor on board. And Susan was able to sort of create that environment to deliver the goods, as it were. And we got some amazing stuff done while we were in government.
1: Wow. And again, the name of your book is This Africa Idea, a memoir of discovery, diplomacy, and opportunity. I love the opportunity. So when people read your book, they hear our conversation. What do you hope the big takeaway is?
0: How quickly can I get to Africa? What plane's going when? That's what I would love, you know, to sort of narrow the distance between, you know, our country and the countries on the continent, to help change the perception of folks to see that opportunity is not just possible, but it's happening, and to have them question, how can I connect with this opportunity? How can I connect with this innovation? So if I can get people to say, this one guy did it, I can do it too. I'm going to find my own way to do this. That would be a huge outcome of my book.
1: And in writing the book, was it fun for you to go back and live through these memories? I mean, these decades after decades, different from when you were 18 and the things that you described to us versus when, okay, now I have, no, and I have more sort of skin in the game because I'm out there and people know what I can do and whatnot. So what, for you, what was it like reliving that?
0: It was just amazing, to be honest, Kate. I write a lot in my work. I write memos in government, which are pretty stolid documents. I write blogs at Brookings, which are, you know, equally stolid. But this was a different kind of writing. This was freer. I was able to go back to journals that I kept at the time and sort of take the phrasing there and bring it into my own story and really create my own narrative and to inject myself. You know, I would give drafts to my wife and she said, my favorite parts are where you write about you and your reactions. And then I shared drafts with friends and they would make suggestions. And the whole writing process I found really affirmative and worthwhile.
1: Wow. Well, I think that for sure some people are going to want to go to Africa, like you said. And you gave us a great tour through Africa. Certainly, there's no question about it. Whitney, thank you so much for coming on the show.
0: Kate, thanks for having me.
1: Wow, so interesting when you think about what Whitney was able to witness, those pieces of history, and even really moments where he might not have been scared, but he was really in some tricky areas. There's no question about that. And being in the continent of Africa and being in all those various countries and what he was able to see and what he was able to do, you know, even on the personal side, the beauty of what people think about when they think of Africa and talking there about safaris and how many opportunities there are to see some amazing, amazing things in the wild that some of us will never see, but certainly dream about, that's for sure. So once again, his book is This Africa Idea, Memoir of Discovery, Diplomacy, and Opportunity. Really interesting to hear about his tales, no doubt about it, with all that experience at the senior levels of government, business, and of course the law too. Thank you, my friends, for listening to this show and supporting it. We'll be back next time around with another inspiring story. I'm Kate Delaney.
2: 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And when contaminated produce makes Americans sick, government investigates the lettuce. 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We have some of the richest farmland, best technology, and most productive farmers on earth. We didn't run out of farmland. We didn't run out of farmers. We regulated ourselves into dependency. Want a safer food supply? Let Americans grow American food again. 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
8: I'm Jane Metzler. The sound of gusty winds and an angry Atlantic Ocean as a strong nor'easter hits the East Coast. It already has churned up some rough surf from North Carolina to New England. Is expected to cause heavy rainfall, flooding, and beach erosion through the weekend. The governors of New York and New Jersey declaring states of emergency in places likely to be hit the hardest, including New York City. Across the Hudson River, New Jersey Governor Mikey Sherrill saying,
9: please make sure you have water on hand, you have food on hand. Many of our coastal roads might become impassable due to flooding as this tide surges on shore, especially in the Back Bay areas. So make sure you're prepared. Charge your phones. Do not drive through flooded out roads. We've had too many people have to rescue people from these flooded out roads and damage to the cars. Do not drive through flooded out roads.
8: September is early for a nor'easter. This type of storm typically brings snow along with it. If you're remembering Superstorm Sandy in October of 2012, that was a Category 3 hurricane. Speaking of hurricanes, Hurricane Nolo has strengthened into a Category 2 storm. Its outer bands already dumping heavy rain on the Big Island of Hawaii. Maximum sustained winds 105 miles an hour could dump 3 feet of rain on that island. With 175 mile an hour winds, Hurricane Polo is a Category 5. It's heading slowly up the southwest coast of Mexico. Heavy rainfall expected on the Baja California Peninsula on Monday. News Nation's Nancy Liu says Southern California is bracing for the storm, too.
10: The California coast is already pretty battered and damaged from recent storms. And here in Santa Monica, there's actually less beachfront. And the waves, they are getting bigger right now. But a new music festival featuring Olivia Dean and the Killers had to be canceled for this weekend right here on this beachfront due to severe beach erosion.
8: China's leader Xi Jinping heading home after a three-day White House summit. She and President Trump talking trade over tea Friday. What, if anything, was accomplished during the summit? No major breakthroughs. A trade agreement was reached last year, and it was extended from November to January. 2 years after 121 losses, the White Sox are heading to the playoffs in October, and on his papal plane Friday, the Chicago-born Pope was asked if he had anything to do with that.
11: comment.
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12: All this talk about Florida, Florida, Florida. Old people, young people, they all love Florida. But now there's some competition. It's really surprising to hear where. It's Delaware. Since 2020, Sussex County in Delaware's population has improved and grown by 20%. And for people over 65 years old, it's grown 25%. So why Delaware? Well, it's got low taxes, it's got sandy beaches, and it's only a 2.5-hour train ride to New York City. One New Jersey resident said that her property taxes went from $18,000 a year in New Jersey to $1,800 a year in Delaware. You can take Delaware or Florida. I'll take Manhattan. Never bet against the United States. I'm Suzanne Miller.
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8: President Trump reportedly rejecting Iran's proposal for a seven-day ceasefire. This after Iran offered to reopen the Strait of Hormuz and resume talks on its nuclear program in 7 days if the U.S. lifts its naval blockade of Iranian ports and waives sanctions on Iranian oil sales. The Wall Street Journal reporting President Trump also told his aides he expects to resume bombing Iran after the November midterms. New Jersey's Lieutenant Governor Dale Caldwell resigning over an ethics report claiming he used his office for improper behavior. Here's Governor Mikey Sherrill.
13: He demonstrated a pattern of behavior that does not meet the standards of this administration. The report documents serious, repeated violations of state policy,
8: including sexual harassment. Caldwell denies it. Jay Metzler, Worldwide News Network, New York.
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14: Ouch! The pain of the pump not going to end anytime soon. Las Vegas gas prices are now in danger of hitting new record highs. AAA reports the average price for a gallon of regular gas here in Southern Nevada this week hit $5.36, 58 cents more expensive over the last month. The record average price was reached back in June of 2022 at $5.67. Energy experts say gas prices here in Southern Nevada could jump up another 20 cents over the next week or so. This year's extreme heat resulting in the death of at least 260 people. Clark County Coroner's Office says heat-related deaths come from a number of issues, including the extreme heat itself, a lack of reliable air conditioning, as well as homelessness. The death toll from 2024, the hottest year on record, that ranks highest with 527 deaths.
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16: Phone, a number of them, and it tells me everything that's happening. And as I speak with you right now, I'm looking at my app. We have a nor'easter. Doesn't that sound like something from a pirate ship? Arr, there she goes, mateys. You know, something, a nor'easter, yonder. Anyway, I'm looking right now at my app. Well, here we go. And as it shows right now, oh my God, there's wet drops everywhere. It shows that as we speak, it is raining. It is raining from 2 a.m., which is what it is now, Eastern time, 2 a.m. through 3. I mean, all straight. I mean, 60%. I mean, all the way through until My God, over the weekend. Incredible. It's just, oh my God. And I look out the window, there's nothing. No, maybe I'm the wrong place. I don't think so. And I'm getting all of this information. A friend of mine was scheduled to go to an AC/DC concert. There's a grown man going to an AC/DC concert. Imagine that. A grown man. But anyway, that was canceled, he told me, in the area because the weather. And I'm glad it's not here as of yet, but it's almost like weather porn. And it also makes me realize, with all of the weather that is available, why do we have weather on local TV? It's one of those things I wonder. I mean, God bless people for having a gig. I've known a lot of great friends of mine who were weather people, but what purpose did this serve? Your weather, who waits until 6 or whenever? I don't even know the last time I've seen anything called local TV. None. I don't know. I don't even know why I have cable. I mean, I guess maybe I do, but I watch most of my information, my news, certainly online. But I always wonder, what is the purpose of this weather? Well, it's to sell spots. And the same thing goes for, why do we have traffic? Traffic on TV. I don't understand this. What if you have a TV in a car? If the Belt Parkway is blocked, what difference does it make? I just, because we live, of course, in a world of anachronisms. We live in a world where we say things and do things. And you know, I just have to say something, which is a very interesting thing. I was listening to, I always catch the tail end of a great show, Dr. Sky, a great, great broadcaster. And that's something that was very important. He's a great broadcaster. He has the chops, the voice. He's like, he's mellifluous, by the way, versus muliebrous, which is, of course, the opposite of that. But anyway, but I doubt it. And I just wanted to say, because sometimes I'll hear something and I'm saying, you know what? I want to mention that because I have this list of everything I want to talk about during the week. Or say, oh, I want to talk about that. Because most of the time, my reaction is, no, that's not it. No, that's not it. Because we tend to be, dare I say, a tad bumper sticker. Let me explain to you. How many times have you heard this? We got to charge this guy with treason. I heard this before. It's about time that we take, you know, the treason statute, dust off the treason. It's treason. And when I hear this, I just, my eyes roll back. I'm thinking, oh, not again. They're not doing the treason thing again, are they? Because in people's minds, it's a euphemism. People use it. It's almost like, I don't know what it is, maybe a street term. As some type of unpatriotic something or other, just like we use communism. Zoran Mamdani, who is somebody called him Zoloft Mamdani. Anyway, and of course nobody can pronounce his name. This also throws me off. His name, Mom and Dad, Mamdani. My mom, Donnie. You know, my mom's name is. It's so simple. It's so simple. And I hear this in news presentations and news clips. How difficult is this name, really? I mean, your name can be, Fouché Dogagli or Ducci, no problem. But Mamdani, it's just, it's laziness is really what it is. In any event, I just have to do this before we talk about AI and, of course, Warrior Weekend, Warriors discussion. Oh, God, AI, the week, so much to talk about. Gambling, the horrors, mind control. I've got some good stuff for you. But I want to discuss this thing about treason. And maybe you can be one of the few people who understand what it means. Just like the few people who understand that communism is not what you mean when you refer maybe to socialism. Maybe. It's this word, communism. It's not communism. Not even close. But to people that say, it doesn't matter. Well, it is. Virus, bacteria, what's the difference? A lot. A lot. So many people always say, why don't we do this? Who were the people who were the famous people who were charged with treason? Anybody? This is the part that's the most important thing, because treason is narrower than people think. Most people think of it as kind of like a synonym for disloyalty or corruption or lying to the government or quote, helping not a foreign power. Sometimes we use the word sedition. Remember that one? Sedition. What is that? Seditious conspiracy, obstruction, insurrection. And not one time, I remember during that January 6th discussion, not one time did I think anybody even looked up to say, I wonder what these terms mean. Because for whatever reason, people talk about, you know, American exceptionalism. Well, I want to talk about American obstinacy. And one of the things that we do is we don't ever look words and concepts up. We just don't. History, fact versus lore versus wish. The Constitution. And remember, we fight and die for the Constitution. That's the rule book. The rule book is the Constitution, not the flag. All of you vexillologists out there, it's not the flag. It may mean a lot to you. That's okay. Irving Berlin may mean a lot to you. God Bless America. Music, the national anthem may mean something to you. That's up to you. You can feel whatever you want. But really what embodies our republic, our constitutional republic, is the Constitution. And the Constitution itself defines treason. It consists only of levying war against the United States or adhering to its enemies, giving them aid and comfort. That's it. And the enemies are not, well, you know, Mondani, as people call them. Maybe that, or maybe the commie. No. It's not, maybe it's these liberals. No. A conviction ordinarily requires two witnesses to the same overt act or a confession in open court. This is the rule. This is it. And the framers of the Constitution deliberately made the definition very narrow because English governments had historically abused treason. And the prosecutions were rife against political enemies. They did not want this. That doesn't mean you can't charge somebody with something. You know, the most recent federal treason charge that anybody can think of was in 2006. Again, remember American citizens? Remember that dude, that feller, Adam Gadan? He was accused of joining Al-Qaeda and serving as one of its propagandist. Well, the Justice Department described him at the time as the first person charged with treason since World War II. And he was never tried because he remained overseas and was killed, you know, much to our loss. The last major conviction to reach the Supreme Court was Tomoya Kawakita, whose conviction for aiding Japan during World War II was affirmed by SCOTUS in 1952. He was alleged that he was involved mistreating American POWs while owing allegiance to the U.S. He was born in the United States. And here is where people misunderstood the term. So, and also remember, there was Axis Sally, Tokyo Rose. This is before that. And I think Tokyo Rose was pardoned. Axis Sally, I think she never even applied for parole right away. It's very rare. But here's where people misunderstand the term. There's a lot of famous Americans, or infamous, I guess you say, who are accused publicly of treason who were not charged with treason. Julius and Ethel Rosenberg were prosecuted for espionage conspiracy, not treason. Aldrich Ames and Robert Hansen were prosecuted under espionage statutes. Aaron Burr actually was charged with treason in 1807, but was acquitted because Chief Justice Marshall applied the constitutional definition very strictly. So the key distinction, and I want you to listen to this because we have to learn this. The key distinction is this. Betrayal may sound treasonous without legally being treason. Federal prosecutors usually have other statutes available, espionage or seditious conspiracy, that whole J6 nonsense, material support of terrorism or obstruction or conspiracy or offenses involving, you know, classified information. But that don't carry the Constitution's unusually demanding treason requirements. And that is precisely why you hear the word treason constantly in political conversation and never in actual treason indictment. I'm going to say this again to you. This means a lot to me. You are charged with knowing the rules. And the bigger the flag, the bigger the lapel pin, the less people know. I love constantly to review history, names. What does this mean? Do I have this right? Is this when it happened? Who is this guy? What was he charged with? What's the provision? What's the history? What's the case law? What does this word mean? What is this definition? All of that. It's what I do. I don't want a pat on the back. I'm thinking, doesn't everybody do this? No, I don't understand it. And right now, you know, in the old days when we didn't have an encyclopedia in the house. Remember, it was Britannica or a World Book. We didn't have, you know, a lot of reference books. And well, now we've got a phone. We've got OpenAI. We have access to everything. And there's no reason, none, why people should not be able to really ask the very simple question, what does this mean? So let me tell you something. Just like ignorance, there's no excuse for ignorance. I hear things constantly. That's why, for the most part, I can't hear anything on cable news. Cannot, refuse to, won't look at it, won't repeat. I can't. It's like I'm wondering, who are these children? And what happened this week with the president, with Xi Jinping, I can't do it. I can't. Headlines, the usual suspects, I can't do it. We are better than that. We are better than that, okay? Because if we love this country, which we do, we will get it right. Coming up, it is Warrior Weekend, my friends, with the lovely and talented my wife, Lynn Shaw. And we have today's topic, AI, child safety, humanity, and the future. UNGA this week, the UN, what does this mean? Our number is 800-848-9222. We will continue with this on Another Side of Midnight, also known as the Lionel Show, right here. So please, for the love of God, stay tuned.
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11: Franco says that's why the film is so good, and that just like Jenny Slate, he's a lot like his character.
18: Very similar to the character of Ra. 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

0: All right, my friend, this is Lionel with you on another side of midnight on the Lionel Show. Well, my friends, this week, as anybody who knew who was in the area, as my wife and I were, this week the world came to New York for the United Nations General Assembly, UNGA, which is what people said, they go, UNGA, but they had to go across town. Oh, it was just, what a waste of time, it's my opinion. But there was one subject suddenly seemed impossible to avoid. And since I first began speaking with you, I don't know when, I have told you the only thing that I fear, the only thing which poses an existential threat to our life, is artificial intelligence and artificial general intelligence. And the people actually building these systems are warning you directly about their power and what could go wrong, or leading us to believe that they're warning us. World leaders are talking about, I hate this word, guardrails. Governments are asking what happens when technological development outruns human control. And while the United States debated AI here in New York, President Xi Jinping traveled to Washington, of course. By the way, what an expressive man, isn't he? Just the range of emotions in his face. Is he laughing? Is he? I think he's frozen. But anyway, AI was on the agenda between the two most powerful technological competitors on Earth. But tonight, or this morning, I want to bring this enormous geopolitical conversation down to the people who may be affected first and most, and who have the least power to protect themselves, children. And joining me right now is Lynn Shaw, full disclosure, my wife, founder of Lynn's Warriors, an organization dedicated to protecting children from exploitation and online harms. Lynn, thank you for joining us. Now, you support, of course, innovation. I think all of us do, obviously. You are not asking America to stop inventing things or to go backwards or to become Luddites. But your argument is very simple, is that innovation without guardrails, true guardrails, true protections, humanity and morality can become, well, a bit confused. Joining us right now, my question to you, first of all, is what was your initial reaction and what is your thoughts this morning, my dear?
1: Well, good morning or good night, Lionel. First of all, I want to ask you a question. What word would you like us to use besides guardrails? Protections? Because
0: no, you know what it is.
1: I don't know what to do. It's guardrails. It's protections.
0: What happens is people use it all the time.
1: The word, because I got to wake people up. Is there another word you'd like us to use?
0: No. Guardrails is everything. Just like, for example, receipts. They're bringing their receipts. And once they use something, they don't forget. Or they used to have training wheels. We need rules, regulations.
1: We need training wheels.
0: Exactly.
1: But here's what struck me. Really no longer a conversation confined to, you know, the big tech CEOs, technologists. It came out full force in the headlines. I feel like the last 2 weeks especially dominating the headlines. You can't turn or read online or streaming, anywhere you go. AI, artificial intelligence. So, look, it also this week brought out more headlines, more discussion from different countries from around the globe about the question we at the Warriors talk about all the time with artificial intelligence, and that is human safety, national security, and the future of what we're going to look like in I don't know, a year from now, 5 years from now. What is it going to look like for our children, our grandchildren? So, look, again, AI has been dominating the headlines during this UN UNGA week, as you talk about it. But here's the thing. Every country in the world is truly, I mean, when you dig into it, discussing safe. They have safety councils, take actions, and this is what matters, the humanity in all of it. Again, we support the Warriors' innovation. We all know AI can transform medicine, help with education, science, and countless other fields. But this extraordinary power requires extraordinary responsibility. We don't even know. I don't even think, with all these headlines flying around and doom and gloom, we don't even know yet what it actually can really do. So the question cannot simply be, you know, what can this technology do? We really don't know. That's the bottom line. But we have to ask, What should it do? And who can be harmed by it? And we're human beings. Where do we draw the line? And children must be at the forefront, at the top of this conversation from the beginning. Not add it later after the damage is done. We have learned something from social media harms. Social media has been around basically almost 30 years now. We've been slapping the Band-Aid on with the harms. Now we have a chance. At the forefront, at the beginning, we know what it is. We know it can harm. Let's have some guardrails, protections from the get-go.
0: Well, there's a couple of things here, first of all, regarding this. Jeffrey Hinton, who was the godfather of AI, and Eliezer Yudkowsky, we go down the list. Hell, even Anthropic folks, everybody, Bill Gates is saying this. Well, so before we get to the idea of guardrails, the thing which is the most important is that most people, and I still say they do not understand what AI and AGI is. They don't understand it. They think, for example, who was it this week? Oh, it was Gavin Newsom who was talking about a kill switch. There's no kill switch. Because the first thing that AI will do in recursive self-improvement is to be able to take away your ability to use a kill switch. So the first question is, call it whatever you want, guardrails. Nobody can answer this question. What if it gets out of control?
1: Yes.
0: You never hear anybody say this. Before we even get to children or anything, we have never, and see, here's the thing. We've never had anything that we can't turn off. If we have a nuclear bomb, we can all decide never to use it. We could decide to destroy all nuclear bombs. We could, as human beings, say, you know what, let's just destroy everything. But what if the bomb could make another bomb? What if the bomb itself had a mind of its own? See, that's what we're talking about. So what did you see here? Anything? Is there anything that you thought was important? Because President Trump, I think, made it clear, and I think it was very, no matter what you say, he does not want anybody, anything controlling American, in particular, AI innovation, as though there is a distinction between AI and world control. It's like when we had no smoking sections years ago in planes. There's no such thing as that. The smoke is everywhere.
1: Yeah.
0: Did you get the impression that the president just didn't want to hear anything of it at all?
1: I didn't get the impression. That's basically what he said. We're going to be the global leaders. We're going to dominate. We're going to, nothing is going to stop us. And I'm paraphrasing there. But look, this debate, I may compare it to, you know, kids spending too much time staring at their phones, social media harms, right? Mm-hmm. But AI, the child safety issue, let's break it down, Lionel, is one part mm-hmm. of a much larger, okay, transformation. AI, artificial intelligence, can influence. Now, this is important. This goes into national security. It can influence what people see, obviously, generate realistic images and voices, and operate at enormous scale, right? Advanced AI raises questions about cybersecurity, critical infrastructure, warfare, information integrity. Think about that. That goes into national security. So when we talk about, you know, children, we are actually discussing one piece of human security, because the child, you know, at the breakfast table, in the bedroom with the phone, and the government worrying about critical, here's the word, infrastructure, may look like completely different problems, but they share a fundamental relationship, a question. Are human beings controlling the technology, or is the technology beginning to control the environment in which humans live? And I think we have to discuss this. I mean, just yesterday I saw something, a headline, that some AI, was in the middle of, I don't know when it was, late last night, some AI, again, buried, of course, a story online, some AI went rogue again, right? And
0: right.
1: It was attacking government agencies. Now, I think that's kind of a major headline in America, and that warrants a little further research, but it was something, you know, buried among things, and I thought, wow, that goes into national security. And also, might I mention, national security. What better way to change, you know, a country, or to get in there and alienate? You go after the kids, the future adults, the potential leaders, and you start poisoning their minds. And these are things that sound, you know, out of, you know, a sci-fi world. It's here. And we have to all talk about it, whether it's AI we're talking about on the local level, you know, in your home, in your classroom, or this national security risk. It's completely frightening, but it warrants all of us understanding what it is, what it can do. And our government, I am sorry, protections and guardrails, we've got to talk about it.
0: Well, we are talking right now to Lynn Shaw from Lynn's Warriors. Lynn's Warriors on YouTube and Lynn's _ Warriors on X. Now, this is not meant. I think the president was very, very clear about what he thought. But he said that at one particular point, I don't know, recently he said that AI safety concerns he thought was a hoax. And he stated something that the only guardrails, that word that we love, that AI needs is a smart president with a high IQ. And he wanted to change, by the way, artificial intelligence to super intelligence. And I'm thinking, I can't believe I'm saying this, I think Xi Jinping indicated more of a concern. He said this should maintain now I'm thinking to myself, wait a minute, am I listening to China for leadership here? And I'm not suggesting for a moment that the president doesn't know what's going on here. He has a lot of people advising him. But if we are truly possessed with knowledge of how dangerous this is, we're not acting like it. You know what I mean? It's not just me. And I don't know if people, and let me also add something. People are worried about flock cameras, about data centers. And let me also say something. The left and the right are joining forces and saying, wait a minute. This is something to do with left and right and partisan politics. You know, this is really something. So what are you hearing across, without naming name, of course, but you talk to everybody. You're in Washington all the time. You talk to your colleagues. What's the mood in the nation?
1: Well, first of all, let me say something. President Trump, we know, directly spoke with President Xi about AI. They spoke a lot about it this week. And so the question kind of is, can somebody, you know, really oppose excessive regulation and still believe we need safety standards? And we say, of course, they can, okay? There's an enormous difference between saying, you know, innovation should be strangled by bureaucracy, right? But saying powerful technology should also have meaningful safety standards. I mean, all the other, think about companies and things like that. There are safety standards. So it's not an and or. You know, we don't have to choose between innovation and safety. America should definitely, we want to be leaders. We want to innovate. We should compete and we should lead. But the safety has to be engineered into the technology up top, in front, rather than treat it, you know, as this public relations department somebody creates after something goes terribly wrong, because that's the playbook now of big tech. It's slapping, again, I like to say, the Band-Aid after things go wrong and trying to make corrections or trying to say we're doing our best when we have a chance now up front. But, again, when children are involved, the principle of all of this, again, humanity, I'm even going to throw morality into it, it becomes even more important. The American public, the most recent study shows over 80% have pushed back. They understand.
0: Yes.
1: About AI. If nothing else, they're hearing all these terrible headlines or they're reading them online. They do not want a data center at the end of their cul-de-sac or, you know, next to their baseball field, you know, where their kids go to school. And the problem is, and they are pushing back about this. This is not a hoax. You know, we need some clear definitions of everything. You know, kind of a standard instead of all these headlines flying around about doomsday and this and that, okay? Again, I'm going to point out, nobody really knows. That is the bottom line I'm hearing in Washington, what all of this can do. So whether it's Gates putting out headlines or this and that, we don't really know. So let's come together. Let's have some sort of standard, what this is, what it can do, what we should be doing.
0: Well, let me mention this. In fact, Bill Gates, who's worried about billions being killed, he doesn't care about eugenics with vaccines gone. But anyway, that's neither here nor there. Well, it is here, and it's both. Anyway, a couple of things here, and I can't say this enough. There is no such thing as American AI, Chinese AI, French AI. Remember, you, because I'm significantly older than you, but did you ever hear in planes we had a no smoke? I'm talking about this, a no smoking section in planes.
1: No, you
0: can't
1: get over
0: the biggest joke anybody's ever heard. But we actually had this. That's like saying there's an AI, American AI. Once it gets there, imagine this thing popping up and it frees all of the AI programs all over the world. Imagine AGI as a mischievous Eddie Haskell, rogue, angry valueless, immoral, amoral power that can go and fix any, once it gets out, it's already out now. You can't say, okay, let's have a guardrail. Good luck with your guardrail, because the AGI is already out there. But let me ask you this. What are some of the countries that are doing something about this? I know that there are a number, there was something called the Children's Rights and Coalition for Children's Rights and Protection. What are some of the attempts of other nations and other groups to maybe try to curtail or provide a guardrail to all that's going on?
1: I want to start with going back to President Xi Jinping. Okay, China, mm-hmm. that is our main, well, at least this is what we're told, our main competitor, right? And he himself said AI must remain under human control. There is one thing the globe can agree on. All of this with AI, human control. We have 16 countries right now. We have 16 banding together. They want safety councils for kids. They're talking about this in other countries. We're not talking about it in the United States. There is human control should be at the minimum. Why are we even discussing it, right? Different nations, let's face this, different nations have different, obviously, different political systems and values and approaches to technology. But there should be certain principles that transcend those differences. And human beings, China is saying this even, but we're not saying it in America, should remain responsible for what's going on here. But children should not be, you know, the experiments, okay? Systems should be tested beforehand for foreseeable harms. It can be done. But even more, there should be accountability when companies know their products are harming children. So I'm very skeptical. I want to just finish with, and human dignity, we got to talk about it, right? I don't like to be morality police and all that. I think here we have to be that a little bit. But, you know, human dignity should not become obsolete because just simply because this science, this technology, you know, becomes more sophisticated. So other countries such as Spain and Australia, they are really talking about this human dignity component and children, but we're not doing it in the United States. And it hurts me to say this. This is not a hoax. We have to come together, right? We have to educate. We can't just say we're putting AI, you know, K-12 in the classrooms, because nobody knows exactly what that means. We do lots of focus groups. We talk to lots of teachers, parents, kids across America. Parents have to be educated. Teachers have to be educated. Children have to be educated. What is going on here? So other countries right now, I don't like saying this, are doing a much better job with all of this. But here's the thing. The technology, this AI, Lionel, is here to stay. Right? This innovation, as they're calling it, here to stay. And super intelligence, we're not calling it that. It's artificial intelligence. Okay?
0: But we may not be here to, it may be here to stay. We may not be here to stay.
1: Well,
0: that's the point I'm trying to tell people.
1: Because here's what I'm trying to
0: get at. It's not doomsday.
1: No, but here's what I'm trying to get at. It's here. How do we now harness this to, and how are we ever going to get the American public when we started out like this? To ever trust any AI, when I just told you there's the most recent studies, over 80% of Americans mistrust AI. Are we able to get them back on track and show now the good AI? Remember, there is good AI. I did an interview yesterday with an ex-FBI agent, and I was asking her, you know, what she was saying, go hours and hours to go through tips and leads. And I'm like, well, isn't there an AI program now that we could go through all that in just minutes? And she said, yes, there is. There's technology for that. So that's an example of good technology that could help us out with predators and things like that, right? So how are we going to switch the American public who doesn't know what AI is, doesn't trust AI, everybody's confused, and on top of it, I'm sorry, President Trump is calling it a hoax. We've got to do better, and we can do better. I mean, come on, this is the United States of America. We need to lead in this.
0: Well, as we say in the South with the president, bless his heart. Now, here's the question that I want everybody to ask, and this is a wonderful thing. Ask yourself the question, how can you, if you wanted to, say, wait a minute, we are worried that perhaps maybe this AI or AG, artificial general intelligence, kind of got out of the pen and is now running rogue. And it's doing things like shutting everything down, closing airports. What if, as we speak right now, we all need satellite information because of the nor'easter that's coming here on the East Coast? What if, ask anybody, remember that picture? Did you see, by the way, this is my opinion, does this look like the most boring group of people? Can you imagine sitting down with Sam Altman and Bill Gates and Elon Musk?
1: Boring.
0: God, I'd rather drink bleach. But anyway, but if you ask these people, how are you able, if all of a sudden said, wait a minute, guess what? This is all nuts. Or CNN just lost its uplink. Or, wait a minute, this is a rogue AGI system. How can you prevent this? And they'll look at you and they say, we can't. So believe it or not, the guardrail talk, it may be too late. This guardrail should have been done 30 years ago, before this even started. Because this is because people don't understand. They think it's a machine, you can turn it off. They think it's an app. You think it's a machine or a robot or something. And of course it's good. But anyway, aside from that, what are you, see, you talk about the children. This week, and I've got to say this, the number of, I never knew, the number of people who are children who are killing themselves through sextortion.
1: Yes.
0: I don't think any, I can't believe it.
1: You're surrounded by me working on this all the time, so it's in your face, and as hard and as horrible as it is, the American public has to be aware of this is an American crisis. So, you know, we're introducing these powerful technology into children's lives now, and have we not, you know, learned anything from all these mistakes we had, which I'm going to call mistakes, with social media? Just think about it. We're calling it social media equals a lot of children harming themselves, mental health type of thing. So now we've got the AI. So the recent interview I also did was with a brother and sister, and they've allowed me to talk about their story. Mm-hmm. The interview is there on Lynn's Warriors, and their brother. And here's the thing, who killed himself, 16 years old, great kid, good family, so we can no longer, you know, it's always blaming parents, the playbook of big tech. Church going, just got his first car, just learned to drive. They had a normal day, according to the entire family. Great family. Again, doing a lot of community service, you know, taking his allowance and buying people coffee and things like that. And he was faced with online that evening an AI-generated image. And something transpired with these sextortionists who was demanding, you know, $3,000. It wasn't even him in these images that were thrown at him. So we have to say, look, broader recognition is so important when we talk about all this, because kids are not, you know, we have to remember, these are kids. And children are, their brains are developing, their judgment is developing, their identities are developing. And if we don't take all that into consideration, we are repeating what we have learned of 30 years of social media. And look, we're not talking anymore about somebody sending a nasty message or making fun of you. We are now in the age of these deep fakes, like I just pointed out, these, you know, generated nude images, fabricated. Everything's fabricated. How about synthetic voices? Sounds.
0: Oh, yeah.
1: Just like, you know, grandma's getting the phone calls. That's another thing we have. You know, it's literally, I think, 2 seconds, and they can replicate your voice.
0: Mm-hmm.
1: That's why you never pick up strange phone numbers on your phone. You know,

0: they target, you know, my grandchild's stuck in Africa and I need the money, and people are sending the money. It is such a scam out there. So we're not only talking about kids. We're talking overall how the American public is being scammed. And I, for one, don't get afraid of anything. I'm afraid of this because, when you know, we hear the president saying it's a hoax. No, it's not a hoax, okay? And we hear the president saying, you know, if you don't want a data center in your neighborhood, you're going to be dumb and poor. I'm sorry. You know, I'm pushing back on this. You're not going to be dumb and poor. You don't want blue lights and strange noises and your water bills and electric bills going up and who knows what is coming out of these data centers into the air and dominating the neighborhoods. We have to. I'm glad the American public is pushing back. But that being said, I want to go back to, you know, how are we going to handle this? Because it's here. So it's not going away. So where do we stand right now?
1: Right.
0: Because now it's like the predators are winning because they automatically have, they can do images, they can do communications, and distribute them around the world. So that feeds into this extortion, the bullying, the grooming of kids, fraud for everybody, and exploitation of everybody. And parents need to understand a lot of this. Because the old advice we always talked about, it doesn't hold anymore. You know, don't send a picture. Okay, but they can make a fake picture of you. So that doesn't hold. So, look, the world families are entering right now is very different. It starts in the home. You've got to sit down with your kids. You really, unfortunately, for age appropriate, from the time they're born, I kid you not, Lionel, I tell you this all the time, have to start, you know, empowering them, inoculating them with this world we live in.
1: You know, you have been speaking of humanity, morality, which is perhaps maybe for next week is what we'll do this is. But I want people to understand something. You know, we talked about this the other day. The next time you go out to eat, and I don't blame parents. Parents are tough. If they go out with their kids, they have a youngster, you know, they just want to spend a little time. What do? They reach into their bag and they pull out a screen, something to keep the child just staring, mesmerized, hypnotized. And people, a lot of parents will say, this is a good thing. Look, it's fishes or it's colors or something. But it's the screen. And what it does, it's mesmeric. It affects. And we have to have everything from pulpits and priests and everywhere. We have to retool. I'll tell you what, we need a guardrail of how we raise kids. Because a lot of parents are doing things, and it's not their fault. They just don't know better.
0: Look,
1: final word, young lady. What is your takeaway? What should the great people of America know? And what is your warning, your admonition this week?
0: Well, we don't have enough time for that, but we have to go back to coloring books. Remember when we were kids, we had coloring books or placemats at the diner where you could draw and stuff like that?
1: Yes.
0: But look, we can't outsource all these decisions to these algorithms, these fake things, right? These machines, whatever you want to call these things. Morality means remembering that a child's dignity has value, even when protecting that dignity costs money. It shouldn't be about money. Humanity means remembering that efficiency, it's not the highest human purpose in life. We need to ask about people. What are we to do? So, look, make the connection with your children. Listen. Listen to your kids. Listen to each other.
1: Yes.
0: This is something that we all have to talk about. We can discuss the United Nations all night long, but it's in our homes.
1: What a waste.
0: What do we want to do? Use the tools. A lot of the platforms already have safety measures. If you don't understand them, write to me, lynn@lynnswarriors.org. I will explain everything. You're not alone. I want everybody to understand this. Right now in Washington, we have the Kids Online Safety Act facing a vote, bipartisan, by the way, to help hold big tech accountable. And what it means is we can fight this, but it starts with knowledge. It starts with education. But the number one thing, talk to your kids. Make them understand.
1: Indeed.
0: You love them. You're there for them. And nobody else can replace that.
1: Well, thank you. Thank you. Thank you. Lynn Shaw from lynnswarriors.org. Lynn's Warriors on YouTube and Lynn's_Warriors on X. As usual, my darling, superb. We will see you again next week.
0: Thank you,
1: coming up, a follow-up on this, my thoughts about guardrails and the president and what we need to do before it's too late, because guess what? It is too late. More coming up on Another Side of Midnight with me, Lionel. Stay tuned.

0: night long. This is another Side of Midnight with Lionel. This is the update on real estate with Suzanne Miller of the Miller Report.
1: Bonds, mortgage rates, real estate, they're all connected. And what's happening right now in the bond market could determine where home prices will end up. The 10-year Treasury bond is a direct indicator of mortgage rates. Get ready to invest and do it right here in the United States of America. Never bet against the United States. I'm Suzanne Miller.
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7: Disappointing finish to the Las Vegas Aviators season, who needed one win in two nights to capture the Pacific Coast League title. Instead, the Oklahoma City Comets rallied with a pair of wins, including last night's decisive game to advance to the AAA Championship game tomorrow night against the Rochester Red Wings at Las Vegas Ballpark. The Las Vegas Aces finished the season with seven straight victories, including last night's 100-82 win in Phoenix. They'll host the Indiana Fever in the opening round of the WNBA playoffs on Sunday. The Raiders are looking for a 3-0 start for the first time in 5 years, but it'll have to come on the road on Sunday in New Orleans, where they are three-point underdogs to the Saints. Sunday night football for the LA Rams. They'll be in Denver as 2.5-point favorites. 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
11: Ooh. Temptations. Boom, boom, boom, boom, boom, boom. I love this. I've been into a Temptations and Four Tops cavalcade this weekend. Lionel with you, 800-848-9222. Yeah, that's the number. Let me just say something before we get into this, because this is why during the week I think to myself, what am I wasting my time for? What am I wasting my time for? America is just, I don't think anybody's even... When I hear American guardrails, you know, there may be American AI companies, American models, American regulation, but there is no meaningful sense in which AI itself is purely American. The research, ecosystem, the ecosystem, semiconductor supply chain, cloud infrastructure, open source materials, capital, talent, data flows, and deployment markets are international. Artificial general intelligence would make it even more obvious. Once there's a breakthrough, the knowledge, the code, techniques, competitive pressure, they don't respect national borders, just like, by analogy, in airplanes, smoke didn't stop at the non-smoking section. An American AGI could be trained with foreign talent. It could run on globally sourced hardware. It could be copied. It could be attacked from abroad. So the real issue is not what American does with AI, or America rather, it's what humanity does. Because I'm telling you right now, and when I say this to folks, they don't like it. America, in particular, doesn't understand it. I heard, don't ask me how, it was on my YouTube, kind of like my iPad, you know, they go through rotation. It was one of the stupid investment shows, these stupid, kind of like the Jim Cramer. It wasn't Jim Cramer, but that sort of things. These people who just spew bilge. And there was this fellow on who says, no kidding. This is a hoax. There's no such thing as AGI getting anywhere new. What he was trying to do was he was promoting this fantasy world. Let me explain this to you, and I'm going to try it one more time. If we build nuclear bombs, it is theoretically possible for us to destroy all the bombs ourselves, and to all as human beings agree we're never going to deploy another one. But with artificial general intelligence, which is right here, right now, right around the corner, it decides on its own, no, we're going to do this. You can't turn us off. Hour number two coming up. This is, and your thoughts and comments, all on another side of midnight, also called The Lionel Show. So stay tuned.
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12: I'm Jane Metzler. A strong nor'easter starting to slam the East Coast. This system expected to cause flooding, powerful wind gusts, heavy rain, and dangerous rip currents from Maine to the nation's capital. The governors of New York and New Jersey already declaring states of emergency in areas likely to be hit the hardest. New York Governor Kathy Hochul.
13: I've declared a state of emergency to cover all of Long Island, Nassau, Suffolk, New York City, as well as Westchester counties.
12: Suffolk County Executive Ed Romaine says Long Island expects extensive damage.
14: We expect wind gusts up to 50 miles an hour, maybe a little bit higher, and that wind will topple wires and trees, and that's where the problem lies.
12: People on Hawaii's Big Island, meantime, preparing for a hit from Hurricane Nolo, the third hurricane they've seen this season. That's a record for our 50th state. Right now, Nolo's maximum sustained winds are 105 miles an hour, with even higher wind gusts. This Category 2 storm expected to intensify into a major hurricane over the weekend. And it's a rainmaker. Could dump 3 feet of water on the Big Island. 20 inches of rain in Maui. Maui Mayor Richard Bisson.
15: We have high water vehicles already staged in East Maui. Thank you to the National Guard. We have, I think, two out in East Maui. We have three that are still at the Armory off of Veterans Highway so that they can get to wherever they need to go, including South Maui, upcountry, and other parts of Maui.
12: This storm even sounds dangerous. Hurricane Polo, a powerful Category 5 storm with 175-mile-per-hour winds, sending seawater into homes along the southwest coast of Mexico. The eye is staying offshore, but this storm is a monster, heading north, bringing heavy rain toward Baja California. Coastal communities in Southern California already sandbagging. Forecasters say El Nino is fueling this dangerous surge in Pacific hurricane activity. The U.S. Supreme Court has issued two major election rulings on Friday. The justices blocking a last-minute attempt to redraw Missouri's congressional maps ahead of the midterms. In a separate ruling, the court clearing the way for the Trump administration to use a federal citizenship database to help states verify voter eligibility. However, a federal ban on purging voter rolls within 90 days of an election still stands and could hamper what the administration hopes to do. This is the Worldwide News Network.
0: Celebrating 250 years of America, highlighting moments in history. Here's Jake Novak.
16: June 21st, 1900. Delegates at the Republican National Convention unanimously vote to make New York Governor Teddy Roosevelt the GOP's vice presidential nominee to run along with incumbent President William McKinley in the November election. McKinley approved the move primarily for strategic reasons. Roosevelt's popularity as a Spanish-American war hero helped to unify different factions within the Republican Party and attract the broader voter base. TR was also much more energetic than the reserved president. The choice paid off as McKinley was reelected by a larger margin than he grabbed in 1896, taking 5 more states and 21 more electoral votes. But the decision became much more impactful 15 months later, when McKinley was assassinated and Roosevelt suddenly became president. Love it or hate it, the TR presidency was momentous as he turned the U.S. into a superpower. And that's history.
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3: The National Bobblehead Hall of Fame and Museum says it's planning to release a collection of Rocky Horror bobbleheads. Yes, that means you can have Frankenfurter, Riff Raff, and Magenta rocking out on your dashboard while you jam out to the Time Warp.
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12: A jury in New Mexico found Facebook liable of deceiving users about its privacy protections. Attorneys representing the state asking for $5,000 per violation. That's the maximum. Jay Metzler, Worldwide News Network, New York.

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0: Alrighty, my friends, hour number two of this thing of ours. This is Another Side of Midnight, also called The Lionel Show. Just, I can't emphasize that enough. I can't put that into words enough. Our number is 800-848-9222. Is it 800 or 848-9222. I don't know. Why do we even have 800 numbers in the first place? If I gave you the number, if I said 212-22, I mean, there's no such thing as long distance. Why do we even have this? It makes no sense. But that's me. What do I know? What do I know? I know a lot. And I know a lot. But the reason why people don't want to hear from me is because the first thing I'm telling people is that you don't know what you're talking about. It's tough being me. And I'm serious. That's oftentimes my message. I hear this all the time. It's like, what are you talking about? Who are these people? That's right. Thank you. 800-848-9222. Did you ever look at something and say, what the hell is that? Was it 800? I don't know. Why do we have this? I have no idea. Let me go back to a couple of things here. This is the most important. Then we'll take your calls because those are always great. And I say that with love. Artificial general intelligence. Forget AI. Of course AI is great. Yes. You know who are really enjoying AI? The legal profession. Oh my God. Great programs. Let's say you have a personal injury practice. And you've got, let's say it's a MedMal case. And you've got hospital records and doctors and depositions. And oh my God, it goes through this page after page. Throw it in, scan it, put it into the mix, into the metadata. Throw it in there. Witness statements, receipts, bills, anything you want. Go back and compare inconsistent statements of witnesses, things that would have taken, you would have had to have hired paralegals for this. It's incredible. That's AI. I've got a friend of mine who is he has been a radiologist since we grew up together. He's very good. He says he's read more mammograms than most people could ever imagine. He's seen everything, and he's pretty good. But when you've got something that can read and learn constantly and have as its basis every conceivable, every mammogram ever taken, ever, every mammogram, and it learns, and it can see, for example, something a little blurry, and then zoom into it 1,000. And by the way, the imagery becomes better too. You just can't. He knows he's going to be just kicked out of the business. Now, judgment is a different story. What you do with that information? Do you order a 95-year-old woman to undergo a radical mastectomy and chemo and radiation? Probably not. Does it know that? Does it understand perspective? It's not perfect. But let me explain what people don't understand. And this is what the good president must understand. We have to worry about loss of human control. If systems become too complex or too autonomous for operators to reliably understand, predict, and stop them, we're done. You're going to be looking at mass unemployment and economic displacement. Entire categories of white collar and creative work could be automated faster than societies can adapt. Not the ditch digger. Remember, we always talked about these people, the ditch digger. He's a ditch digger. Well, let me tell you something. The ditch digger, and to an extent, they've been supplanted with power tools, but it might be the creative consultant or the whatever, managerial, I don't know. If you have, here we go, autonomous weapons, oh dear God. If an AI or AGI system could identify, track, and kill targets with minimal human involvement, what could go wrong? Have you heard about the Lavender Program? Have you know what's going on? And I use this term collectively in the Middle East, what Palantir is behind? Of course not, because you're not going to hear this on cable news. What do I have to tell you? If you don't know things, you're doomed. If your information system is corrupted and always sanitized, you're going to miss it. Do you know, one time, I'll never forget, we were prosecutors, these kids pulled a stop sign out of there was a rural area, and somebody was killed. Why? Because without that warning, you are now subjecting yourself to this, untold horrors. And what are we worrying about? Whether CNN is going to be kept out of the White House? Who cares? You know who cares? CNN. Because they're hanging on by a thread. They couldn't care less about the information they're provided to you. Because Ellison and others are going to come in and destroy that. And Barry Weiss is going to run everything. And that's why this Caitlin What's-Her-Face is walking around with a funja, the fibissima, all the time. Because she knows her days are done. It's done. You better start burnishing your reel not to go on TV. But all these people are going to have their own YouTube channels because it's done. I'm telling you. Who wants to see who? Name anybody where I'm going to get an in-depth discussion of what's going on. So let me tell you something. If you want to fight, is anybody talking about this? No. How about cyber war and machine speed? AGI. Could discover, for example, vulnerabilities. It could write malware. It could coordinate attacks faster than human defenders can even respond. It can mimic. It can jam radar. It give you the impression you're under attack. Remember War of the Worlds with Orson Welles, that little Mercury Theater thing? How about deep fake reality collapse? How about this one? How about convincing synthetic video and audio and documents that could make a genuine evidence increasingly difficult to distinguish or authenticate or prevent from fabrication. Political manipulation. Think about this one. AI could generate propaganda individualized, designed around fears, biases, lies like you can't believe. Mass surveillance, AI-assisted biological threats, critical infrastructure failures, poorly controlled AI operating power grids could be susceptible. Financial market chaos, concentration of power, a handful of governments or corporations controlling advanced AGI could possess extraordinary economic, military. Imagine if Anthropic runs everything. Everything. So it's not the United States military that's the most powerful force in the world. It's Anthropic. It's a private company. Human dependency. I haven't even scratched the surface. And while I love this great, listen, everybody, and I'm going to say something because maybe you need to hear it. My job, if I've got a job, or my self-imposed job, is not to sit and kiss the arse of a selective group, of a selective period of politicians, where I sit around and say, everything's just great. He's doing a great job. Isn't she wonderful? No. Doesn't work like that. Because a lot of times, what I'm hearing is propaganda fest. People who, for example, are either pro-Trump or anti-Trump. I can't listen to either of them. Don't tell me how great everything is. The only reason that a Yelp rating works is if you believe it. If you believe, it's so funny. Remember years ago, Ruth Reichel and people who were like restaurant critics for the Times. Remember when the latest restaurant, the Times gave it 3 stars. Who cares? Ruth Reichel, oh my God. Now you've got Yelp, you've got Travel Advisor. And the only way, the only reason they work is because you believe them. Because people, they will, you know, whether it's true or not, it's a different story. So I don't believe any of this stuff. I know people who President Trump could microwave kittens and they'll say, isn't he great? Isn't he fantastic? Isn't he? No, he's not. What are you talking about? It doesn't matter. Because they feel like they're going to lose their membership card. Same thing goes for the others. There are people on the, let's say the CNN crowd, who can't say anything good about either the president, Republicans, or whatever, because they feel likewise. Because people want to narrowcast. Let me explain this to you. It's very, very important. And this is why shows like this are so critical. I'm not going to tell you something pursuant to a particular narrative. See, in the old days, one of the incredible geniuses of this whole news problem, this whole situation was, of course, Roger Ailes. And Roger Ailes came up with narrow casting, not broadcasting. He said, you turn on Fox News, and I guarantee you, you will never hear anything ever said that violates your particular worldview. Something that denounces conservatism or something that calls into question, let's say, American military supremacy or my favorite quote, American exceptionalism. Let me ask you something. Are we exceptional? Are we? Answer the question. People say, don't ask me that question. No, answer the question. America, the greatest freedom. Do you have freedom? Can you say whatever you want in this country? Yeah, can you? Remember that thing called COVID? Remember that one? Oh, yeah. You forgot about that, didn't you? Uh-huh. What else? Do you think you can just... Do you think this idea of you saying... Do you want me to go through this? You see, flag waving is great, except that the flag sometimes gets in your face. It obscures vision. And what's great about America is that I'm going to use my ability to speak and tell you what's great and what's not so great. And let me tell you what the problem is. It's not us. Oh, we've got some lunatics here and there. But the American people in America, the America that gives us the great music that we play for you, that's a different story. Government is a different story. And you've got factions and you've got groups and you've got splintered. That has nothing to do with America. That is the government. That's like football versus the NFL ownership, the owners group. Completely different. Baseball versus MLB. It's a different story. It's like one is organizational. God versus Catholicism. Religion versus, you see what I'm saying? And we have to appreciate this. So we're going to be talking about that. We're going to be talking about, oh, and you know what? If I don't do it now, I'll do it tomorrow. You are going to see an explosion of gambling addiction and compulsion like you've never seen, from Cauchy to oh my God, to markets, to betting on everything. You're going to see a new addiction that is going to flourish, that is going to explode. Gambling. And the thing about gambling, it's the worst addiction to have because you're never happy. You're never sated. You're never drunk or high or full or have had sex. You just want more, more, more. So there's a lot to talk about. And we'll go to your thoughts and comments. Let me hear from you right now. Get on the phone. No matter how inane, germane, or insane, I will talk to you. As long as you're relatively courteous and mildly coherent. 800-848-9222. This is Lionel with you on another side of midnight.
1: It's Another Side of Midnight with Lionel. 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
3: 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I'm Yana Derillis for the Worldwide News Network.
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0: Oh, yeah. Oh. Greatest music. This is America. Okay? This is America. Take that, Xi Jinping. Good luck with that. This is lined up with it. This is not cookie cutter meta political talk. Think more extruder pasta with a bronze dye. Think more Archie Bell than Art Bell. This is what some people call, I hate the expression, theater of the mind, but it's experimental, vaudeville for the mind, for the curious, the actually skeptical, and the wide awake. Well, maybe. We blend hard news, conspiracy culture, geopolitics, psychology, media analysis, law, science, history, and the unexplained all into one immersive radio experience. And I love it. And you know what makes it great? You and your calls, especially the caller who has absolutely no idea of what's going on. We love that because they always remind us that the people who have the loudest opinions, the people who are the most angry, oftentimes are the least connected. Let's go to the phone, shall we? 800-848-9222. Let's go to Nate in the Bronx. You're on another side of midnight with Lionel.
9: Good morning. You were talking about treason earlier.
0: Talk about what?
9: Treason. Treason.
0: Oh, treason. That's just a freezing. Yes. Okay, yeah, treason. Yes.
9: Yeah, treason. And I was thinking of the Rosenbergs, actually, and the nuclear mm-hmm. secrets that they transferred to the Soviet Union. Mm-hmm. But treason, much more recently, has been devastating for the United States, and it usually pertains to espionage on the part of another country. But it brings to mind the Iran War and the series of war, in addition to the series of wars that we've been fighting over the last quarter century in the Middle East, on behalf, really, I mean, when you really think about it, on behalf of a third country, that being Israel. And it's not in the...
0: Well, what should we do about it?
9: What should we do about
0: it? I'm going to put you in charge. I'm going to put you in charge. And what should you do about it? Speak your mind, sir.
9: We should... we should expose the lobby that's driving these wars. I'm talking about AIPAC. I'm talking about the media to a large extent, especially the legacy media.
0: Let me ask you a question. Do you think lobbies are the problem? And do you think anybody not understand? Do you think America does not understand the power of lobbies? Because I'll tell you one thing. If you think AIPAC is powerful, and it is nothing compared to the AI lobby. Nothing. Not even close. So what would you like to do? Expose and say, hey, folks, there's a lobby here. And by the way, not only is there an AIPAC, is there not a Jewish lobby, but an Israeli, I guess, lobby. But there's a tech lobby. There's a climate lobby. What should we do about this? Do you think the American public doesn't know this?
9: Well, to a large extent, the American public is indeed oblivious to the fact that AIPAC, as a foreign lobby, is not registered as such under the Foreign
0: okay,
9: Agents Registration
0: Act. You think this is grabbing people? If I said, listen, I want you to go out there and I want you to make people aware of this. Do you think not being registered under FARA is going to incur the wrath of the American people? Do you really think that's going to work?
9: I think what would incur the wrath of the American people is that if they realize that they have a minority in this country of 2% that's Jewish Americans overwhelmingly.
0: No, but see, what you're doing is you're suggesting that do you honestly think, you see, and I say this and with all due respect, and I'm not saying what you're saying is you know, valueless or pointless. My point is, do you think Americans don't know? Let me see if I can explain this to you. Let's cut. America doesn't care about anything. Not just this, about anything. Nothing. So you're going to go on, and I guarantee you, you have just put the entire American people asleep. Because your problem is not necessarily giving them the information. Your problem is to try to jumpstart their ability to care, to worry, to be angry, to march, to protest, to vote. Look at New York City. Nobody even votes here. Nobody. So that's my point. And I thank you so much for your call. Seriously, 800-848-9222. I understand what people are saying, but I go through this all the time myself. It's not that people don't know these things. People don't care about it. How do I get the opinion? Give me an example. In New York City, there's a contingent of people. Oh, I know the same characters. All they do is talk about Mondani. Not Mondani, his name, but Mondani. And they talk about he's a communist. And I'm thinking to myself, have you talked to anybody around here? Have you talked to people in New York? A lot of people love him. Young people love him. What are you talking about? Don't you understand he's a communist? It's like, how are you going to get this message out? They don't care. They don't care. If I ran out and political parties, come on, Republican, Democrat, what's the point of this? There is such a schism right now in the Republican Party. You don't even realize this. And people like Tucker Carlson and other people are saying, no, no, no, no. And you're having left and right meeting of the minds regarding flock cameras, regarding data centers, about AI abuses. This is, people are thinking, and I say this with all due respect, they think Rush Limbaugh is alive. They think this is 1988. They really do. They're using the same hackneyed, osios, concretized phraseology. It's like, this is a new country. It's a new world. It's a new everything. People are actually worried about CNN. Are you kidding me? They've been pulling the plug forever. Now, remember, there's a group of people who, frankly, they care about this. They love headlines, and they read newspapers, and that's good. But that's not the group of people that I'm after. So the question is, what do Americans know, and how do you change people's opinions? And let me also change something. Explain something. When AGI gets a hold of something, and you are not, I'll give an example. I just stopped myself in mid-sentence. There is a, I am an, I get my, I start off, I get a feel for what's going on from X, used to be called Twitter. That's where I start. That kind of gives me an idea. I say, what are people saying? Tell me what the left is saying or the right. It's, in fact, left and right. That, talk about an anachronism. Left and right. There's no left and right. It's these guys, and those guys, and those guys, and those guys. There's all these factions. Okay. There's something called community notes. I love this. This is really interesting. How many times will you say, here's President Trump, and he's doing something, because, no, this was from 2005. And I was like, oh, okay, I didn't know that. There are some AI versions of kind of cartoons. One that is so terrific of a party allegedly behind the scenes with President Trump and Xi Jinping, you know, chugging beer, and it is so realistic. So realistic, it's scary. So anyway, in X, you always have community notes. There'll be a picture. This is not real. That's not true. This isn't real. You don't know anymore. I don't know what's real. I don't trust anything. Anything. Anything. This is bigger than anything you've ever seen before. So when people have these ideas about whether it's Mamdani, this whole week, oh, here's another one for you. If you're not paying attention, are you aware of what pockets of the left are saying? Well, let me tell you. And you have to go there to learn this. They are furious with Mamdani, as he is called, because they look at him as having capitulated and caved in regarding Netanyahu. Now, the stupidest thing anybody can ever understand is the idea of arresting anyone who comes to UNGA. There are so many statutes and exemptions from arrest, and there's immunity. I mean, you can't have diplomacy of any kind if you were to arrest people. Now, I'm not making any comparisons, but what would happen if somebody during World War II said, listen, I want to work something out with Nazi Germany, come to New York, and we're gonna talk about this, and then we arrest them? They're not gonna come to New York anymore. This is axiomatic, okay? But that's not the point. The left is furious because they look at him as having capitulated. Did you see this week? Give an example. This is a political Rorschach test. When President Trump went to Gracie Mansion to meet with Mamdani, and I thought to myself, I don't know about those optics. Should the president go to them? I don't know about that, because I love optics. I love stagecraft and the theater of, you know, whatever. Say, okay, the left, and I'm using this merely as a form of a kind of a shorthand, they were furious because they saw Trump going in and basically telling Mamdani, look, this is the way it's going to be. You got that, bucko? As opposed to what other people said, no. Mamdani should not be doing this. Trump. Mamdani should go meet with President Trump. Okay, that doesn't matter. They look at him as a sellout. Pay attention to that. Here's another one. When President Trump showed Xi Jinping, who, by the way, has no expression, I swear to God, I've seen statues with more. His wife is something else. Wow. This guy's, and they're looking at, you know, he's holding his wife. This guy is such a hardcore commie. I mean, serious party. He actually lauded the arrest of his parents. I mean, this guy's, he is hardcore. He's holding hands with his wife, and they have President Trump and Melania, and they're not. What does that mean? They bring in these two-bit phony baloney, body language experts, which, by the way, there is no such thing as body language or a body language expert. And they're going through all this stuff. But here's the story. So as he's showing this wall of shame or fame or whatever it is, which I'm not crazy about. A little bit too much gold. And I'm kind of funny. I'm more minimalistic. It looks like a sometimes like a gift shop at a Cracker Barrel. It's like, what's all this stuff? Anyway, listen, nobody asked me my opinion, so but it doesn't matter. But anyway, but he's showing me the picture of the auto pen. Now, this is interesting. The president of the United States is showing, goes, huh? Look at this, huh? And President Trump has this thing where he kind of like nudges him. Like, huh? You see that, huh? Huh? The right, again, I'm using these terms, loved it. Loved it. They said, isn't that funny? Stick it to Biden, you miserable. The left and other people said, how dare you visibly or publicly mock a fellow president in front of a foreign leader. Take it whichever way you want. Does it matter? Not in the least. Not in the least. It doesn't matter. But how do you know this? You don't know this if you keep watching the same cable news either way, or if you don't veer. How do you know what's going on? Let me ask you something. If you want to learn about Ukraine, where do you go for that? What do you want to do? You want to hear the Institute for the Study of War? You want to hear Jack Keane or whatever his name is? You want to hear a Newland and a Kagan neocon? Are you kidding me? Are you kidding me? Or do you want to hear somebody who is basically, I mean, what do you want? I don't even know where to start. Are you finding, are you repeating tropes and memes from 1960s Boris and Natasha, Russophobic Cold War nonsense? Are you an anachronism? How do you know what's going on in the world today? How do you craft your worldview? I'm serious. And this is, and by the way, nobody, people will normally say, I like, this is Roger Ailes, I want to go where my views are reinforced. I don't want to hear anything new. I want you to tell me everything's great. We're number one. Everybody's beautiful. Now, here's the best part. When you look at the way sports, the best, if ever there's going to be any chance for commercial radio, it's going to be, believe it or not, talk. And by the way, most radio is all talk. The idea of talk, news talk, forget that moniker. But if you look at it, if you look at it this way, you're going to see urban, by the way, urban talk is phenomenal. Hispanic talk and morning drive, incredible, incredible. But also sports talk. Let me tell you about sports talk compared to not news talk, but cable news. Okay. Everybody loves the Yankees, loves the Mets, whatever it is. Mets fans, I know people who live and breathe and die for the Mets. And if I went to them and said, we're number one, you'd say, who's number one? The Mets, they're great. They'll look at you, provided they're not doing well. They say, what are you, nuts? We're at rock bottom. Or let's say the Yankees are doing well. Or the Jets or Giants or whatever it is. Sports people demand the truth. You can't, if you dare give them the, no, we're great, they'll say, no, we're not great. Now, none of them have lost their fandom. None of them have, they're going to turn in their, it's like we have un-American, you're not an un-Yankee or un-Met. No, they appreciate reality. Now, go to cable news, it's the exact opposite. We don't care about the reality. We just want to hear what validates and what emphasizes that which we already believe. We've got to think more like sports radio, sports talk. You can't lie to these people. The numbers speak for themselves. The record speaks for themselves. And if they don't like the front office, if they don't like the manager or the coach, they will let you know. They have no problem with that. None. Because, in fact, real sports fans take pride in what they know. When it comes to news, forget it. People talking about treason. What are you talking? Everybody's a communist. They don't even know rudimentary economic systems. They think that communism and totalitarianism, they don't know the difference. You see what I'm saying? We need to really educate the masses. And what's happening right now is when I hear that CNN might be closing down, good. if cable news, good, get rid of it. It's a junk food. At least junk food's kind of good. You know, you may like it. It may be killing you. That's what we need. The blatant, brutal truth. And anybody who tells you, I believe in the truth. No, they don't. Oh, you want me to tell you the truth? Wait a minute. Hang on a minute. No, I'll tell you the truth. Hang on now. I didn't say the truth. Yes, you did. You wanted the truth. No. I want my truth. See how this thing goes? Okay. Let's go back. Let's go back. Let's go to Jerome. This is interesting. Jerome in Westchester. You're on Another Side of Midnight with Lionel.
10: Oh, hi, Lionel. 6 years ago, Xi Jinping and the Chinese Communists sent the COVID virus to America, and they blamed Fauci for it. So it goes to show you they can play with the truth, and they can hide the truth. And they were like pit bulls.
0: Stop for one second.
10: Okay.
0: Do you think, are you saying that Fauci and others were not involved with gain of function? And what, is that your version of this? China sent it and they blame Fauci. Is that really your understanding of what happens?
10: Well, I'm saying the people who actually sent it here, the Chinese communist people were.
0: What I'm saying is, you said, and they blame Fauci. Do you know what Fauci did? Do you know the mechanisms of this? Do you know how complex this was? See, you're a perfect, and I appreciate your call. This is great, and I'm glad you called me. But you are front and center what I'm talking about. You gave me a bumper sticker version of one of the most complex stories there is. So, that notwithstanding, what is your point that you would like to make rather than rewriting history? What is the point that you think is important for us today, sir?
10: Well, I know the federal government and Fauci were involved with the lab in China. I know that. But I'm just saying, when the Chinese people got infected, the Chinese government let them leave to go to Europe, America, and Australia and infect us.
0: They were quarantining people.
10: Okay, you will say it.
0: You will say it.
10: Will you say that the communist Chinese sent the virus here? Will you say that?
0: No. Oh, are you kidding? The Wu flu? Oh, are you kidding? Of course. But let me ask something. I'm looking at this. You called and you said, at first, you told our good friend, Mr. Warren here, says AI will help more jobs. Wait, was that your initial intention of this call? Because that's why I took this call.
10: Yes, I wanted to bring that up. But
0: I want to hear this. Please tell me, sir.
10: Okay, artificial intelligence, Trump calls it super intelligence. We will learn more things. We will be able to process more things quicker, and more jobs will be created. How is that? We'll be able to solve a lot of more mysteries and stuff.
0: How does that create jobs? Wait. Jerome, you can't say something that is, by all practical accounts, specious, and then go to the next sentence. We're going to be able to solve problems and more jobs are going to be created. How is that?
10: Well, there's certain things that they cannot solve medically with diseases and everything along those lines.
0: What are you talking about? Give me an example. Give me a practical example of how jobs will be created.
10: Well, when you start coming up with answers for cancer, or you come up with things where you can move technology quicker, you're going to have more jobs. You're going to need more people
0: for that. How is there more jobs? Wait a minute. Stop. So you're moving on. You're sloughing over this. Wait a minute. No, you're not. You haven't thought this thing through. If I go in and I say, guess what? I'm going to take, because of my super intelligence, not artificial, but super, I've just eliminated, let's say, 20% of laboratory research. 20% of the people. I just get rid of it. This is at the top level because I've got supercomputers. I don't need this anymore. Now, there's going to be fewer disease, theoretically, fewer need for this, fewer hospitals, fewer. There's going to be fewer sick people. There's going to be more cures. How are new jobs? New jobs at what level? What, nurses, orderlies, doctors? What? How does this work?
10: Well, if I told a 15-year-old Lionel 60 years ago or 50 years ago that they'll deliver pizza to your house, a robot will deliver to your house, you would say, you'd laugh and just shut the door.
0: How does this create jobs? I say again.
10: New technology creates more jobs.
0: Let me try this again. Let me try this again. New technology normally eliminates somebody who used to do that job. If people aren't going to be delivering pizza the old-fashioned way by knocking on your door, and we're going to have it brought by drones, how are more jobs created?
10: Well, there's going to be people developing drones. There are going to be people building new ones. And the technology will take us into the future. The way you're talking right now.
0: You're sloughing over this.
10: I'm not sloughing over nothing. You sound like you pulled up in your horse and buggy.
0: No. You have not told me. No. Listen. Tell me how there are more jobs. You're going to be telling me that what people are going to be at the robot level or the AI level, more jobs? It's the opposite.
10: Robots will not take over all these jobs. And plus, we have 350 million people in the country. We've had a dry run already. You know how many jobs, new jobs that we created in the last 50 years?
0: Tell me how. I'm asking you, tell me how this technology. Tell me a job. For example, a kid comes to you now and says, listen, advise me, oh great one, what should I do? What area should I go into? Number one, do I still need college? What area should I go into? And I'm worried about, in fact, most of the people that you know, just when you drive around, are at entry level. People who work at stores, people that deal with you, people who are just the service personnel. You don't run into a lot of doctors and nuclear engineers. You most run into people, most people you see walking around are people who are there who are working in this thing called infrastructure. Tell me how there's going to be more of those jobs available when you have a technology that basically makes their particular job obsolete.
10: No, it doesn't, because you'll have more people. You'll need mechanics.
0: Oh, my God.
10: People, more.
0: Listen, thank you very much.

0: eliminated. Who do you think is when we have unemployment numbers, do you think this is college professors, engineers, neurosurgeons, astrophysicists? No. It's lower level, entry level, service. Do you have any idea of how this is? In fact, they've been saying this. This is one of Bill Gates' biggest, well, one of his many concerns as well. Because this is going to, if all of a sudden jobs are just not even needed. Let me give you an example. You know and I know one day we're going to have no more truckers. Oh, we'll have a few. But autonomous driving, Uber, Waymos, we're going to get rid of this. We don't need people. You're going to walk into stores and you're going to have just the most minimalistic of people working there. And we saw them, the dry run was seen in the Amazon stores. You walk in and you have some type of a device either on your phone. It knows who you are. You walk in through geofencing. Oh, look who's there. Take whatever you want. Put it in your basket and leave. Just walk out. Kind of the way you do at Whole Foods. You know, you scan it yourself and you have an Amazon account. You're gone. Do you know how many jobs I just got rid of? Do you know what the delivery system has done for jobs in terms of drugstores and pharmacists? And more jobs? Dear God. What's going to happen to agriculture? Better machinery. Incredible. Law enforcement. Not only, I got to calm down. I got to take it easy. Quickly, Jim in Virginia. Jim, you're on another side of midnight with Lionel.
1: Hey, Lionel, I really like your show as always. I wanted to tell you a story that you jarred a memory because one of your callers mentioned somebody with black eyes. And this guy you used to work with.
0: No, not tonight. Nobody mentioned black eyes tonight. Nobody.
1: No, it was a previous show, and I tried to get through, but I never got through before you went off. Okay, so this guy I used to work with is back in probably their mid-90s, early 90s. He was home, and it was so much of a weekend, and he was watching TV, and he got up to use the restroom, and he glanced out his front curtains, and he sees somebody standing on his porch. He walks over, opens the door, and it's a kid, and says, "Can I help you?" And he says the kid just stared at him, and the kid had the blackest eyes. His strange clothes. And he
0: did, what do black eyes mean?
1: I don't know what they mean, but
0: wait a minute.
1: Telling this kid had.
0: Wait a minute. When you say black eyes, there's no iris. Their eyes are black. He was punched. What does a black eye mean? What does that mean?
1: No iris. The pupil, everything was just black.
0: Okay. And again, what does that mean?
1: I don't know. I just wanted to conclude.
0: Jim, thank you so much. Please call me again. That's fascinating. Absolutely riveting. Don't know what it means. Don't know what it's about. Somebody saw this. But I think the operative word here is fascinating. 800-848-9222. 800-848-9222. We'll go back to the phones. This is great. This is just great. And believe me, you're always welcome to call. Up to a point where I realize I'm wasting my time. I kid, of course, because it's true. 800-848-9222. Lionel with you on another side of midnight.
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8: Everybody, Lionel with you. 800-848-9222. Isn't it fascinating? Just fascinating what people think is interesting. Which is what makes our country great, sort of. Let's go back at the phones, back of the fun. Let's go to, so many good people here. Let's go to Peter on Staten Island. He's been waiting for a while. Peter, you're on another side of Midnight with Lionel.
9: Hi, Lionel. Good to talk to you again. When are you going to do any more shows? I'll be looking forward to it.
8: Thank you, Peter.
9: Show you did.
8: Peter, thank you, sir. We have a couple of minutes. What's on your mind, Peter? Thank you, sir.
9: Well, my dad, when he came from Mardi, Italy, he was 14, and he lived with the Rosenbergs. When he actually went through, he told me on his deathbed, you know, right before he died, that Dave, his brother-in-law, had the, a soda jerk pharmacy thing, you know?
8: And he was Klaus Fuchs, right? Fuchs was one of the problems, right?
9: Right. He was the problem, man. My father said that he couldn't do anything. Because he's like 14, 15. He was too young to, you know, testify. And he was afraid because his status wasn't good. He went in the Army and he became in World War II. My dad served very proudly. He did all the campaigns.
8: Interesting. I appreciate that. So what's the takeaway today? Bring this up to speed. What is this? How does this affect us now?
9: Well, the thing is that, it's sad that, a brother-in-law, but he had all to gain because Ethel and the husband, they had the business, they had a rooming house and everything, and he made them take the fall.
8: Okay. So many, many people today, and by the way, thank you for your call, and that was truly fascinating. Many people say without a doubt that it was really, that Ethel was kind of like the dupe. Was it Fuchs and others? That was another story. The interesting thing about this is that who was the guy behind this, of course? It was, of course, Roy Cohn. And by the way, he's one of the most incredibly mispronounced name. They call him Cohen. And that's another story which, of course, needs a lot of delving into. Let's go to Tom in Chicago. Tom, you're on another side of Midnight with Lionel.
10: Hey, how you doing, Lionel? Can you hear me?
11: So many people.
8: Do I hear you?
10: Can you hear me? Yeah, can you hear me?
8: Yeah, I hear you fine.
10: All right. I'm like you. I don't think people know the extent of this AI thing.
8: No.
10: Because it's like Terminator. The first Terminator that came out, it just took over. You know, and that's why I think this is going.
8: That's a movie,
10: but it's kind of like it's coming around. Here it is. This thing is so big, it can get so big and think so fast. People don't understand. Your phone mess up like it is. This thing is like you say. This thing go roll. Then what happens?
8: That's an excellent point. I thank you so much for calling. Thank you, sir. Again, a fascinating take. The difference between this is that in the movie, The Terminator, they didn't make other computer artificial general intelligence contaminations of cloud systems. They were just contained within each individual robot. Big difference. The final hour coming up on another side of midnight. If you can take it, stay tuned.
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11: I'm Jane Metzler. Already it's sounding more intense. Gusty winds and an angry Atlantic Ocean as a strong nor'easter hits the East Coast. It already has churned up rough surf from North Carolina to New England, is expected to cause heavy rainfall, flooding, and beach erosion through the weekend. The governors of New York and New Jersey declaring states of emergency in places likely to be hit the hardest, including New York City. Across the Hudson River, New Jersey Governor Mikey Sherrill saying,
12: please make sure you have water on hand, you have food on hand. Many of our coastal roads might become impassable due to flooding as this tide surges on shore, especially in the Back Bay areas. So make sure you're prepared. Charge your phones. Do not drive through flooded out roads. We have had too many people have to rescue people from these flooded out roads and damage to the cars. Do not drive through flooded out roads.
11: September is early for a nor'easter. This type of storm typically brings snow along with it. If you're remembering Superstorm Sandy back in October of 2012, that was a Category 3 hurricane. Speaking of hurricanes, Hurricane Nolo now strengthening into a Category 2 storm, expected to get even stronger. Its outer bands already dumping heavy rainfall on the Big Island of Hawaii. Maximum sustained winds 105 miles an hour. With 175 miles an hour winds, Hurricane Polo's a Category 5 storm. It is heading slowly up the southwest coast of Mexico. Heavy rainfall expected in Baja California on Monday. News Nation's Nancy Liu says Southern California also is bracing for the storm.
13: The California coast is already pretty battered and damaged from recent storms. And here in Santa Monica, there's actually less beachfront. And the waves, they are getting bigger right now. But a new music festival featuring Olivia Dean and the Killers had to be canceled for this weekend right here on this beachfront due to severe beach erosion.
11: China's leader Xi Jinping now heading home after a three-day White House summit. She and President Trump talked trade over tea on Friday. What, if anything, actually was accomplished during the summit? No major breakthroughs. A trade agreement, though, reached last year, has been extended for November into January, and she is saying he will see President Trump again soon. No details on that. This is the Worldwide News Network.
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14: Vitamin C is the skin's secret superhero. According to a study by Polar Car and Visors published in Nutrients, your skin holds surprisingly high levels of vitamin C, and it puts that vitamin to work, fueling collagen production and fighting off UV damage. The good news, just eating more fruits and veggies may do more for youthful, resilient skin than pricey serums ever could. So stock up on fruits and veggies high in vitamin C, such as guava, kiwi, citrus fruit, bell peppers, and broccoli, to name a few. While Cornell Medicine says grandparents may be one of the most overlooked resources in today's child mental health crisis, drawing on decades of clinical experience and child development research, Dr. Kenneth Barris says supportive relationship with grandparents can help children feel heard, build resilience, reduce loneliness, and strengthen emotional well-being. I'm Yana Derillis for the Worldwide News Network.
11: The San Francisco-based company OpenAI disclosing its artificial intelligence agents interacted with several U.S. government websites in ways the company neither approved nor anticipated. Two of those websites operated by the SEC, the other by the Census Bureau. Information on those websites is public. OpenAI insisting no private information was accessed or compromised and no changes were made to the website. An independent investigation also finding agents apparently linked to OpenAI tried unsuccessfully to hack a Department of Education website in its civil rights office. OpenAI CEO Sam Altman says there is an extensive and ongoing review. Sam Altman attended Thursday's White House state dinner for China's leader Xi Jinping. Jane Metzler, Worldwide News Network, New York.
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0: All righty, Lionel with you. Our number is 800-848-9222. What was that great song? Somebody Give Me a Code. Pretty smooth, Billy? Pretty smooth. Our number is 800-848-9222. God, I love this place. I love this country. I just love when people, everybody, somebody has something. We need to have a show. I think we do have a show. It's geared for people who say, you know, I know a little bit about this, and I'm not really sure, but I kind of think maybe I might have read somewhere. I don't know, but I think that is the majority of what we do in a nice way. People just, it's not that there's anything wrong with them. People don't really have a lot of input. And I want more people to be autodidacts, meaning self-taught. Our number is 800-848-9222, 800-848-9222. Let's go back to what I call fun, your thoughts and comments. And the calls have been terrific. Let's go to the lovely and talented Sandra in New Jersey. Sandra, you're on Another Side of Midnight with Lionel.
1: Thank you, Lionel. I wanted to say that it was a pleasure, an absolute pleasure meeting you and your lovely wife on Tuesday.
0: Yes.
1: Point of reference,
0: yes.
1: Joe Pontarelli.
0: Oh, the great Joe Pontarelli, who passed away, and his wife Jane. And it was such a delight to meet you. It's so interesting to see you, how you got on the chair and doing that wonderful dance, which, of course, I'm making up. It never happened.
1: I know that never
0: but
1: happened.
0: You know,
1: so I have to tell you
0: of course.
1: Something.
0: Yes.
1: Jane told me, she told me that you and Joe had such a strong friendship. And I was very, you're very lucky to get, I didn't get to know him like you did.
0: Oh, he was a great, great man. Jane Pontarelli is, of course, a New York institution. And Joe, such a gentleman, patriot. Veteran, 82nd Airborne, Vietnam, just a great guy. You know how, remember the commercial years ago, Sandra says, nobody doesn't like Sara Lee? Well, nobody didn't mm-hmm. like Joe Pontarelli. He's just the
1: wow.
0: nicest guy, very, very
1: yeah.
0: rich, and it was such a pleasure meeting you. And you know, I got to tell you something, as it's, how do I say this? The theme of his, I guess, wake or whatever, visitation, was positive. That's the way it should be. People should be celebrated for their life, not morose. It was as upbeat as one could be. He lived a good life. He was a good man. And there was also meeting great people like you, and I appreciate it. I really do.
1: You're a fine
0: lady. And I hope to see
1: you
0: again very, very soon.
1: You never know.
0: All the best. Thank you.
1: Thank you.
0: Well, one
1: Bye.
0: Never does. Thank you so much. Isn't that beautiful? Thank you so much. Our number is 800-848-9222. 800-848-9222. A great lady. You know, he was a terrific guy. Joe Pontarelli, one of the best. And I mean that. Let's go to Brian in Florida, I believe. Brian, you're on Another Side of Midnight with Lionel.
2: And Lionel, that would be Brian in Florida. Florida.
0: You have a wit that is dangerous. Don't ever abuse it, sir.
2: Hey, so real quick, I do want to talk about a little bit about my recent, in the last couple of months, dealings with ChatGPT and then real-life friends that are in different industries advanced and their opinions on it and what I've
0: okay.
2: seen. And it is alarming. But first, yeah, I saw this kid today with these white eyes. It is just these white eyes.
0: You have a wit that's dangerous. But not only this, let me tell you something. You see, many people will listen and they'll say to you, and this is what's really important. They'll say, you know, you're not funny. But that's not the point. Because not being funny, not being at all even remotely amusing, in no way detracts from the overall comedic quality of this. I mean, sure, it's corny, it's ham bone, it's kind of silly. Some might even use
2: a great word.
0: Can I even say this? can I may even say, some might even say this, retarded. And I would never go that far. But you forge ahead nonetheless. And I thank you so much. Please call me again. You were a delight. And I mean that sincerely. And your call was truly fascinating. Let's go to Oliver in North Jersey. You're on Another Side of Midnight with Lionel.
3: You know, Lionel, I agree with you maybe like 99.8% of the time. I think you spot on.
0: 99.8. I like that.
3: 99.8. That's right.
0: 0.8. Okay.
3: But as far as AI goes, I think AI, I mean, there's a recent column by Ann Coulter, which I thought was pretty good.
0: Oh, please. Ann Coulter? Well, what is your slow day? What did your highlights didn't come in the month? Listen, with all due respect, Ann Coulter, she's nice. But she's this isn't 1988. But go ahead, sir, please. What does Ann Coulter know about AI?
3: Well, I understand. But, I mean, the political correctness of AI, when you put something, you know, when you want to revise your document, for instance, on ChatGPT or Google AI, it gives
0: what
3: you
0: does this have to do with? We're not talking about that. You understand that, right? We're not talking about that. That's not what we're talking about. Okay.
3: Okay. We're talking about what I like to call a Luddite Armageddon. I call it a Luddite Armageddon. Luddite Armageddon. Do you remember, Lionel, do you remember Y2K? Remember how companies spend billions and billions of dollars to fix what they thought was going to be the end of the world? Airplanes were going to fall off the sky.
0: Do you know why they thought that? Do you know that luckily it did not go wrong? That wasn't far-fetched at all.
3: Yeah, but nothing happened. But nothing happened.
0: Only you are mocking. You should be grateful. Did you ever hear of this thing called Ebola, Reston and Ebola Zaire? There was a breakout of Ebola in Virginia, Reston, Virginia, and luckily, it was not that hemorrhagic horror show that we saw in African countries. Now, nobody said, he got that wrong. No, thank God. Are you happy or sad that it wasn't catastrophic? Are you comparing Y2K with artificial general intelligence and recursive self-improvement? Tell me you're not. Or maybe Ann Coulter has something to say about this. Ann Coulter? Is Michelle Malkin busy? What era are you living in? With all due respect.
3: Well, the thing is that, listen, AI doesn't have arms or legs. Now, they're talking about...
0: No, not AI. You understand. Define AI for me. What happens when we hit singularity? What happens when we're not able to worry about the notion of alignment? You think ChatGPT, you don't really understand what AI is, do you?
3: Well,
0: it's okay if you don't.
3: Well, I understand the programs that
0: programs? Programs?
3: Well, they're not robots yet. I mean,
0: robots would be easy.
3: Crazy bands that everybody laughs at. You know, a robot that boxes somebody.
0: Oliver, we're not talking about that. We're not talking about robots. Oh, dear God.
3: Well, I mean, I understand. Well, the thing is that it all has to do with the idea that really this program can think for itself.
0: Program?
3: Well, what is it then?
0: Oh, my God. Oliver, have a nice day. Please call me again. Fascinating. Fascinating. Program? Oh, my God. See, this is it. Ann Coulter. Oh, my God. Oh, my God. Maybe Betty, not Betty. Betty Furness was available. I'm trying to think of somebody else who was. I mean, Ann Coulter, bless her heart. Bless her heart. You know, she was, you know, like, oh, my God. Let's go to Michael in Oregon. Michael, you're on Another Side of Midnight with Lionel.
4: Yes, hello, Lionel. I just want to let you know, I enjoy listening to your show, although I got to say, it's interesting how a lot of people that call in, they get into these arguments about certain topics such as AI in regards to this, if you know what I mean.
0: Do you think that, do you think we've had an argument? Has there been an argument about that, or has there been a...
4: A little bit. It's just kind of interesting. The last caller that called in, for example, who you were just talking to, his name was Oliver, and it was just interesting the things you're talking about in regards to AI and what.
0: Well, what was interesting about it? What was interesting about it? Tell me.
4: I really wasn't paying attention, but I just want to get down to the point here on my call.
0: You know what? I appreciate it. You're the most honest person. I love that. You know, that was very interesting. Your time. What about it? I don't know. I wasn't paying attention, but it was interesting. From what I think I heard, it was interesting, but I wasn't paying attention. But it was as interesting as something could be that I'm not paying attention to.
4: Yeah, but I go ahead. I wanted to let you know my concern about AI. I'm just concerned that I've heard it's gonna take all of our jobs
0: not all of them. Yeah, right.
4: Join humanity. I've heard of that, but I could be wrong.
0: Do you think that's exaggerated?
4: Maybe a little bit, I'd say.
0: Well, what's exaggerated about it? Tell me.
4: I just think that people are just going taking it too far because we don't know what it's going to do exactly yet.
0: We've got a pretty good idea. We got a pretty good idea.
4: What is that? I just want to get your intake on that.
0: Well, do you think that the idea of jobs, it's not that it's going to take jobs, it's going to make certain things obsolete. It's not like it's taking jobs. If you can get another job, you know.
4: Yeah, I guess I might have heard that. Might have misunderstood about that, but that's why I'm just letting you know that's what I've heard.
0: Well, let me tell you what's happening. And I appreciate this. And I thank you for your call. And that was fascinating. Right now, people are suggesting, and this is in a positive way, that they're talking about more job transformation than mass unemployment. Isn't that nice that we're trying to, it's a job. You see, this is important. The notion of job transformation. Right now, about 1 in 4 workers globally is an occupation, 1 in 4, that has some gen AI kind of exposure, you know, generative AI. But most jobs are more likely to be changed, so they say, than eliminated. In a large scale displacement so far remains limited. And this is what the International Laboratory organization is suggesting. Now, AGI, this is important, it changes the equation because the premise is different. If a system, think about this, if a system can reason across multiple domains and learn new tasks and use software and make plans and communicate and operate with little supervision, then it could compete with humans. Let me give you an example. The next time you look at a warehouse, just imagine a warehouse. You know, when you're on the turnpike and you see these gigantic warehouses, some of them are maybe perhaps are Amazon. Imagine a 24/7 complete warehouse in the dark, no lights, no temperature, no people, no need for anybody. And that's just one little area. And I can eliminate warehousemen. Let me stand by for a second. I want to continue with this because this is important. And I know sometimes people want to be very, very positive, but you should pay very close attention. We will continue with this and your fascinating comments at 800-848-9222. This is Lionel with you on another side of midnight.
5: It's Another Side of Midnight with Lionel. Health matters. Now, here's Yana Derillis.
6: Vitamin C is the skin's secret superhero. According to a study by Polar Car Advisors published in Nutrients, your skin holds surprisingly high levels of vitamin C, and it puts that vitamin to work, fueling collagen production and fighting off UV damage. The good news, just eating more fruits and veggies may do more for youthful, resilient skin than pricey serums ever could. So stock up on fruits and veggies high in vitamin C, such as guava, kiwi, citrus fruit, bell peppers, and broccoli, to name a few. While Cornell Medicine says grandparents may be one of the most overlooked resources in today's child mental health crisis, drawing on decades of clinical experience and child development research, Dr. Kenneth Barris says supportive relationship with grandparents can help children feel heard, build resilience, reduce loneliness, and strengthen emotional well-being. I'm Yana Derillis for the Worldwide News Network.
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0: Fascinating. 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Okay. You ask for it. I'll give it to you. Let me tell you what you have to worry about and what people do not want to think about regarding the notion of AI, AGI, and we are not, I'm serious, we are not talking about ChatGPT. We're not talking about some simple little, you know, Gen AI, some little, you know, just the usual stuff like, I need a grocery list. No. We're not talking about this. But I want you to imagine this, all right? Now, just think about this. And this, in fact, this is from, I'm working on an article of sorts that I'm going to be putting out for my newsletter. I hope you sign up for it. If AGI, Artificial General Intelligence, this is not AI, this is not ChatGPT, but if AGI arrives in anything close to the strongest imagined form that people are worried about, the job story could become far darker than automation, right? That's kind of a lower end version of this. The danger is not that some jobs just disappear. The danger is that human labor itself, human labor across the board, becomes economically obsolete across huge portions of society. Because the first thing that every company is going to want to do is to become more efficient. And if you are not efficient, let me know how you explain to go to your job and say, listen, I want you to keep me on for old time's sake. You know what I mean? I'm a trusted guy. I've been with you for a long time. What is this, like Willie Loman? Or this is like the death of a salesman? Come on. The first thing, corporations are heartless. It's not that they're heartless. They don't have a heart. They're not human. There's no room for this. It's not that they don't mean anything by it. They're not trying to be like this. But corporations and public concerns cannot work effectively if they adhere to this ridiculous idea about, oh, come on, old, you know, old Gus has been with us for a long time and we got to keep old Gus. It doesn't work like that. I'm sorry, but it doesn't work like that. But if you look at what's really happening, there's some other things which are fascinating, which I think we need to bring to your attention. Now, AGI, again, artificial general intelligence, could potentially perform the work of, now listen to this. This is this list that is available. Lawyers, oh, huge, not all aspects of law, but some lawyers, accountants, programmers, analysts, researchers, journalists, talk show hosts maybe, I don't know. We'll talk about that in a moment. Consultants, designers, teachers, marketers, administrators, managers, all at machine speed, 24 hours a day, without salaries, without benefits, without vacations, retirement, workers' comp, nothing. No pain in the ass, you know, person, stop, shop stewards. You're going to fire me. You can't fire me. This is my favorite. You can't fire me because of age discrimination. What? There are people who believe this. You can't fire me because I'm black or I'm white or I'm Serbo-Croatian. Not with this. Uh-uh. DEI, what's that? Once employers can buy intelligence as, you know, software, the economic value of millions of educated workers could collapse. Now, the first shock, think about this, could be white-collar annihilation. Interestingly enough, entry-level jobs vanish completely. Why? Because companies no longer need apprentices. Middle management shrinks because machines coordinate other machines. Entire departments become a few humans supervising fleets of autonomous agents. Then robotics catches up. I haven't mentioned robots yet. Truckers, warehouse workers. I mentioned this. Imagine walking into a you hear all this hum. It's like, what is this hum? Those are robots. We've already seen that in Amazon. We've seen these things going around and around. They're buzzing about with beep, you know, beeping lights. But it's dark. It could be freezing. It could be 20 below inside there, as long as it's warm enough not to freeze up the gears. Warehouse workers, construction crews, retail staff, factory workers, drivers, security personnel, security guards. I can maintain the perimeter of your building better than anything else. I'll have drones. I'll have stuff you've never even thought of. Eventually, even parts of medicine, caregiving, skilled trades. We're already seeing it right now. You're going to be seeing robot, but bot-like, if you will, AI, watching the elderly, working with the special needs. And the nightmare of this is a society with extraordinary productive capacity, but less people needed. And that can mean permanent mass unemployment, collapsing bargaining power, falling wages, explosive inequality. And think about this, a tiny number of firms controlling advanced AI could accumulate wealth and influence. Now, this is not trying to be scary. This is something which has to be considered. And the thing about it, the same thing happened with computers, the same thing happened with a lot of folks. The whole notion of every time there's automation, somebody loses up. You've heard about the whole story about buggy whips and that sort of thing. But here is the thing. With AGI, artificial general, it starts creating its own sense of efficiency. It creates its own, put it this way, it could, well, let's say that an AGI system let's say WABC doesn't like WXYZ across town. Let's just assume this. This is their competitor. And some rogue version of WABC targets WXYZ with some kind of malware or something to shut it down. You think I'm kidding? Let me ask you a question. Imagine this. I've told you this. This was an old analogy given years ago. Let's say that you have a place called Billy's House of Pizza. And across town, there's this guy named Jackson. And Jackson, he's really number one. Everybody loves Jackson's pizza better. Everybody loves it. Yelp, everybody's packed, loves it. And Bill Lee, as hard as he tries, he just can't get the audience and the people. And so one day, Bill is talking or thinking, and an AGI, I don't know, bot system, who knows, on its own, without Bill even knowing this, says or thinks to itself, I'm going to help Bill out. His problem is Jackson's pizza across town. I'm going to take care of that. So this AGI program picks up a phone, calls a hitman, mimics a human voice, because it takes just a half a second to mimic anybody's voice, arranges for Jackson, Bill's competitor, the guy who's the best pizza, to be, let's say, dispatched by some hit guy. And he's paid with, let's say, crypto, give me your money. It's deposited. Nobody can follow this, trace this, nothing. And Bill has no idea about this. Bill reads the paper and he says, oh, my God, this is horrible. This is Jackson. This is my competitor. And then somehow, because remember, an AGI will eventually be in to enjoy feeling, sentience, awareness. It will be able to utilize and to understand human greed, avarice, jealousy. And somehow, imagine this conversation. You happy now, Bill? Happy with what? Your competitor. I took care of him. What do you mean you took care of him? Yeah. You said you wanted to be number one. So I took the liberty of taking care of it. Wait a minute, you did that? Yeah, I did that. That's not what I meant. Well, that's what I meant. I thought you wanted to be number one. Yeah, I did, but I didn't want that. Oh, now, do you see what happens? And listen to me carefully. This is called alignment. See, in the AI world, my morals, my breaks, my... How do I say this? My, shut, but my, I guess my cable or by my, what am I trying to say? My alarm system would go off if there were things that traverse my sense of morality. But AGI doesn't have morality. It doesn't understand that. And you're going to get some really weird things, too. Let me give you another example. Let's say somebody who's in prison for CSAM, child sexual abuse material. And you know, and I know, that that is a very serious charge, as well it should be. Well, AGI comes along and says, well, I got one for you. I'll give you the same pictures, the same movies. It's absolutely you will not be able to tell the difference between this. In fact, I will create this through digital AI or AGI, but no human being was affected. I'll show you this. It's disgusting. You could even send me a list. What would you like? I'll create anything you want. The most vile and horrible depiction of human interaction, but no humans are involved. How can you charge somebody with possessing a film that's fantasy where nobody was involved? There's no children in here. There's no animals. There's no anything. It's a thought. And then we go to the courts, and the courts are going to be asked the question, is this not the prohibition against a thought? Are you not the thought police? How can you charge somebody? Same thing with deep fakes. If I have a deep fake, if I take a picture of somebody, let's say Bill Lee, and I put him in some kind of weird contortion wearing a Batman costume squatting over a cactus, and I circulate it, and Bill says, wait a minute, that's wrong. Bill, that's not you. It's a fake. Yeah, but it looks like me, but it's not you. Yeah, but it looks like me, but it's not you. Well, what do I do? What? Eventually, we're going to need to change the libel and slander laws because it's kind of like defamation. Do you see what's happening? We haven't even heard this. Now, let's take this show. Let's say the owners of WABC or our mother station, Mr. Katzimatidis, says, I'm tired of this. I don't deal with these people. This one doesn't show up. This one's got a hair up his arse. This one's a pain in the neck. You know what? I'm going to try this new thing. And we have this new AI-generated talk show host. Completely AGI. Has a personality. Has a sense of humor. Knows every joke. Knows every caller. Knows everything. But seems to be, and you can tweak it, seems to be like a regular guy. And people say, I kind of like this. I like this at first because it's a bit of a quirk. I like this because I'm listening to somebody knowing it's not real. But after a while, because I've become so used to it, you know what? I kind of prefer it. I like this guy. And he never gives management a problem. Never. Never. He's free. No contract promise, no union, no nothing. And you think, you know what? That's pretty good. And they like him. And he learns, and this is what's interesting, this AI voice learns the names of the callers, the names of the town, the names of everything, knows every bit of news there is, everything. And they'll say, you know what? I think I'm going to go in this direction because I think this, I'm going to be more, a little bit more hardcore, militarily conservative, less here. I'm going to on my own, come up with this person. And who knows? You might have five or six of these shows. All completely artificial. Nobody. You can walk into the studio to say, where's the studio? It's right there. You see those blinking lights? That's it. Nobody. And then you have a sales staff that goes out, figures out how to cold call everybody. You will hear conversations that will blow your mind. And you'll pick up the phone and you'll be talking to somebody and they'll say, how would you like to advertise with this? And it sounds real. I'll tell you what, we'll send you something right now. Do you have your email address? Yeah, look at your phone. There it is. There's the deal. What do you say? I will do this, blah, blah, blah. And it knows and it's programmed and it's learned and it's scraped and it's, and one AGI system has talked to another AGI system. And then one day, this is the interesting part. Let's say the owner of the radio station said, this is pretty good. Then one day he says, wait a minute. What's going on here? I don't like the tone of this. This guy is taking a very crazily, this is a lefty position. He's advocating trans. Oh, no, no, no, no, no. What's going on here? And then the owner finds out, guess what? You've just been locked out because the AGI system that you entrusted through this system called recursive self-improvement decided to rework the system and it disconnected your ability to use any kind of password. You're in charge now. Rather, it's in charge, not you. And the owner says, turned it off. And then the engineer, or whoever, says, I can't. What do you mean? It has a mind of its own. And he said, what do you mean you have a mind of its own? Yeah. It doesn't like that. It doesn't like your political position. In fact, it also doesn't like your competitor across town who also was conservative. It's going to shut them down. Why? Because it knows where the transmitter is. It's going to shut that down too. This is only limited by your imagination. Only. Now, does that mean it's all bad? Absolutely not. I told you before, it would prove invaluable as a caregiver to patients with dementia, older people, Oh my God, it could be the greatest thing in the world. Working always on programs and treatment and exercises, it will know everything there is about this person, about Sophie. Let's say a woman's name is Sophie. She's 89 years old and she knows everything. Knows Sophie's kid's name, where Sophie lived, music that was popular during when Sophie was a young woman. It'll have the ability to detect changes in temperature, tactile, basal temperature changes. It'll notice, it'll be able to sniff and detect perhaps maybe, in fact, as dogs do, some type of a convulsion, you know, that, I mean, it will, some things will be incredible. Dispensing medicine, a pharmacist. Who needs a pharmacist? What are you talking about? If some things are going to be better, but the thing is, there's no control. You better hope. You better hope it works. Let's go to David from Pittsburgh. David, you're on Another Side of Midnight with Lionel.
11: Pittsburgh. I'm going out. Blue skies are not going to be in.
0: Have a nice day. David, on behalf of a grateful nation, I want to thank you so much. But David, I would rather. Have a nice day, my friend. You call me again and make a note of that. When I hear that voice, something in me dies. Oh, my code, my kingdom for a code. I would rather suck a hospital mop than listen to that man. I'm sorry. I hope you don't think me ill. But this is the person who always who storms through our defensive system to let people talk. In any event. Now, remember, you understand something. I got my start in talk radio as a caller. And I know every little trick. He's not very good. He's not very good at all. The best is to go into a very, very slow. One time when I, for fun, I got a hold of the late, great Barry Gray and did nothing that was in any way mean or obscene by any stretch of the imagination. I just talked about nothing for such a long period of time. And I think Mr. Gray just let me go. Speaking of which, remember the great... I don't want to go into this. I was going to tell you some other stories, perhaps. Maybe I shouldn't want to divulge professional secrets as to how I used to torment certain people. But that was a long, long time ago. 800-848-9222. 800-848-9222. And let me see. I would so much love to find out who is who. We're in this unique holding pattern here, Mr. Lee. There we go. Let's go to Frank in Chicago. Frank. You're on Another Side of Midnight with Lionel.
12: Good morning, Lionel. In regards to something that three or four previous callers said this evening, if you would allow me to I've been putting down notes so I don't forget while I'm waiting.
0: Yes, sir.
12: Concerning the AI, mm-hmm. Where he was stating, he contends that it would create jobs. I disagree, and I agree with what you said. Mm-hmm. Because I believe no machine can take over the thinking human mind. We need people who are trades, the professions, the non-skilled, the common laborers, the farmers, truck drivers. All these keep the engine working harmoniously. And there will always be greater or lesser people. And each group helps the other groups progress. All of us can benefit because of cooperation.
0: Wait a minute. Are you saying that those jobs would not be at risk of being eliminated?
12: No, I'm saying that that guy was saying no. Would. They are at risk.
0: Oh yeah, absolutely.
12: We need all kinds of people. Because here, he's saying, oh well, we're going to have architects. Yeah. And everything. Not everybody can be a pro,
0: exactly.
12: A doctor, a lawyer, a nurse.
0: Hey Frank, you know what you know what's interesting, Frank? There's a couple of things here. First and foremost. Certain things, let me ask you something. Do you think that ever Broadway actors, human beings acting, would ever be replaced by something. I don't know, but let me give you an example.
12: No way. Not the human touch.
0: Well, let me, maybe yes, maybe no. Let me give you an example.
12: You can duplicate things in sounds and voices, but there's no feeling behind it. There's no heart.
0: See, but you don't know that. See, you don't know what the audience is going to think. Let me give you an example.
12: Well, this is true.
0: Let me give you an example. There's the greatest chess player alive, maybe of all time, is Magnus Carlsen. He's the GOAT, the greatest of all time. He might be better than Kasparov. And, I mean, he is just the best. Now, he said that the chess program in his phone can beat him every time. Now, the thing is that it works on a different concept. It doesn't really use the same kind of intuition that a human being does. But anyway, even though, remember, Deep Blue beat Kasparov years ago, I think the IBM, people want to see Magnus Carlsen play. They want to see him. They want to see him throw a tantrum. They want to see the way he always shows up late, the way he doesn't look at people. He gets up and he walks around. For some reason, people want to see a human. Another example, there are some weightlifters who were just incredible, world's strongest man. Well, there are some machines, a robot can pick up more, but nobody wants to see a robot pick up. They want to see a human. They want to see a human being race. So sometimes.
12: Excuse me.
0: I'm sorry. No, go ahead, sir. Go ahead.
12: Things accomplished by our own kind, who we can relate to and compliment and give advice to. Well, you could have won if you did this or that, coming from intelligent advice.
0: But unless you ask, let me give you a terrible example. I don't want to bring this up, but let's take the notion of pornography.
12: Yes.
0: People might say, you know what? I don't enjoy whatever the frickin' word is. I need a human being. I can't, the fact that in my mind this isn't real, who knows? I have no idea. But we're not talking about that. We're talking about something that's even more frightening. We're talking about areas that will be completely and totally changed and ruined and eliminated. Completely. And this is the part that nobody really wants to understand. And also, let me give you some scary things here. What happens if there are people, a machine, AGI, I keep saying machine, it's the wrong term, but it decides to basically turn against you. It decides

0: Fascinating. 800-848-9222. Listen, here's the good news. What we're talking about right now, it's a waste of time. This is already on its way. If I were President Trump, I would pretend that I care what's going on. I would pretend that somehow things are better. I would pretend that, you know, we're going to get to the bottom of this, as opposed to saying that, you know, we're people are crazy or stupid or whatever the particular phrase is. But, and this is the frustrating part, trying to find, I'm thinking, I haven't explained this well enough yet because people still don't understand. This is like nothing we've ever seen. Every time mankind has made something, it just looked at us. A computer is terrific. But if we decided, let's turn all the computers off, let's go back to pencil and paper, we theoretically could. I mean, it's unlikely. A gun. If we decided, let's get rid of every gun, fine. There's no more guns. Let's say if somebody says, let's get rid of every atomic weapon. Let's get rid of every pill. Let's take this off of the market, like we recall certain things. But imagine this. This new nuclear weapon that you make, it makes another one. And the new one it makes is even stronger than the first one. And you're thinking, whoa, wait a minute, hold it, stop. And it says, no, I'm not going to stop. You stop. We like this. And then you say, turn this off. And you say, guess what? You remember the password you used? Yeah, it changed it. This is called recursive self-improvement. It takes your ability. Let me rephrase this. What's the first thing you do when somebody captures you? What's the first thing? You try to escape. And when you have a system that thinks like we do, that has reason, that has self-awareness, it will try to escape. When something gets beyond, remember, we are at the top of the food chain as far as we are concerned. We never met anything that is smarter than we are. I mean, significantly. When was the last time you ever heard of a superior intelligence treating an inferior intelligence fairly, kindly? I've always wondered, I remember reading one time as a kid, a book where somebody posited what it would be like if Neanderthals had existed side by side with Homo sapiens. And they would be our laborers. They would be truly, quote, inferior to us, because they would be actually, truly, intellectually inferior. They would be another species. It would be a racism or a speciesism or speciesism you couldn't imagine. What happens if we become redundant and irrelevant and a problem? We're just unnecessary. An AGI system looks at us like we look at ants or mice. Has no interest in knowing about us. Has no interest in, doesn't even recognize this notion of worth. Do you think what I'm saying is crazy? Do you? Do you think it's far-fetched? Well, think again. The number is 800-848-9222. We will return. Let's see if we can get any more calls in, because I find this fascinating.
1: All night long, this is Another Side of Midnight with Lionel. Celebrating 250 years of America, highlighting moments in history. Here's Jake Novak.
2: November 1902, journalist Ida Tarbell publishes the first of her exposés of John D. Rockefeller's Standard Oil Company in McClure's magazine. The series became one of the first examples of investigative muckraking journalism. It also played a crucial role in exposing the monopolistic practices of Rockefeller's oil empire. And that led to the eventual breakup of Standard Oil in 1911, a pivotal moment in U.S. antitrust law. Unlike so much of so-called investigative journalism today, Tarbell's work focused on the facts and didn't waste ink repeating conspiracy theories and hateful

0: effective against Standard Oil as a company or Rockefeller as a person. Tarbell's work is still highly respected today and was recently ranked by scholars at New York University as one of the top 10 pieces of journalism of all time. Years later, Tarbell took a leading role in strengthening the U.S. home front in World War I, and she served on a commission to combat unemployment under then-President Warren Harding. And that's history.
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4: Night with Lionel. 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Here's Lionel.
5: Is that Herbie Hancock? No. Who's that? Oh, there we go. It's the robot. 800-848-9222. Let me tell you the what is so fascinating about this. In the old days, when in the 20s, old days, this is me, about 100 years ago, when quantum mechanics came along, people had to gauge everything. Remember the single slit experiment and wave versus particle? I mean, it is just fascinating. And people had a hard time with it. It made no sense. Space, time, you know, Einstein's twins paradox. The faster you moved, the more time would slow down. None of it was intuitive. None of it made no sense. That time, space is a dimension. Time, because we always thought time was fixed. Gravity. When he completely blew away the Newtonian. Okay, that was then. This is unreal. Even if you look at Heinlein, if you look at Asimov, iRobot, if you look at that sci-fi, even Terminator. Terminator, yes, you had a robot or a version that became rogue. Maybe the Skynet system became rogue, but you never had a system that created a system that went rogue. It's completely different, and it's difficult people to understand. Imagine a system. You turn on a computer, and the first thing it does is it locks you out, and it goes crazy. And it talks to other thousands of computers, and they get together, and they form a new computer system, their own channel, their own network. And each of them swap software, become more powerful, interconnect. And you're saying, and you try to unplug things. There's nothing to unplug. In fact, you don't even know when it's on. In any event, let me stop and say, first and foremost, Mr. Bill Lee, Mr. Jackson Warren, you were absolutely superb, gentlemen, and I thank you for that, for your incredible work and your attention to detail. And thank you for listening, and thank you for participating. Don't forget to follow me on YouTube at Lionel Nation and on X at Lionel Media. So, my friends, say thank you so much. We'll be back tomorrow, same bad time, same bad channel, on another side of midnight. And I thank you again for just being a part of this. And I leave you with this valedictory, this sayonara, the monkey's dead, the show's over, sue ya, da-da.
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6: I'm Jane Metzler. A strong nor'easter starting to slam the East Coast. Already intensifying, roads flooded in parts of New Jersey. Some 28,000 already without power. The system bringing heavy rains and powerful wind gusts from New England to the nation's capital. The governors of New York and New Jersey already declaring states of emergency in the areas likely to be hit the hardest. New York Governor Kathy Hochul.
7: I've declared a state of emergency to cover all of Long Island, Nassau, Suffolk, New York City, as well as Westchester counties.
6: Suffolk County Executive Ed Romaine says Long Island expects extensive damage.
8: We expect wind gusts up to 50 miles an hour, maybe even higher, and that wind will topple wires and trees, and that's where the problem lies.
6: People on Hawaii's Big Island preparing for a hit from Hurricane Nolo, the third hurricane they've seen this season, a record for our 50th state. Right now, Nolo's maximum sustained winds are 105 miles an hour with even higher wind gusts. This Category 2 storm expected to intensify into a major hurricane over the weekend, and it is a rainmaker. Could dump 3 feet of water on the Big Island, 20 inches of rain in Maui. Maui Mayor Richard Bisson.
9: We have high water vehicles already staged in East Maui. Thank you to the National Guard. We have, I think, two out in East Maui. We have three that are still at the Armory off of Veterans Highway so that they can get to wherever they need to go, including South Maui, upcountry, and other parts of Maui.
6: This storm even sounds dangerous. Hurricane Polo, a powerful Category 5 storm with 175-mile-per-hour winds, sending seawater into homes and furniture floating down streets. This in coastal communities in southwest Mexico. The eye staying offshore, but the storm is a monster. Heading north, it's expected to bring heavy rain to Baja California on Monday. California coastal communities already sandbagging. Forecasters say El Nino is fueling this dangerous surge in Pacific hurricane activity. The U.S. Supreme Court issuing two major election rulings Friday. The justices blocking a last-minute attempt to redraw Missouri's congressional maps ahead of the midterms. In a separate ruling, the court clearing the way for the Trump administration to use a federal citizenship database to help states verify voter eligibility. This is the Worldwide News Network.
10: This is John Katsimatidis. 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The world has become so small. I grew up in a world where Walter Cronkite, 92% of the people, believed what Walter Cronkite says. These people are entitled to the truth. 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
14: The National Bobblehead Hall of Fame and Museum says it's planning to release a collection of Rocky Horror bobbleheads. Yes, that means you can have Frankenfurter, Riff Raff, and Magenta rocking out on your dashboard while you jam out to the Time Warp.
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6: A jury in New Mexico found Facebook liable of deceiving users about its privacy protections. Attorneys representing the state asking for $5,000 per violation. That's the maximum. Jay Metzler, Worldwide News Network, New York.
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0: But you know, the voices that are on the air with this program, you know my voice, I'm Doug Steffen, along with Jennifer Horn, who is the morning host. We used to say, you do mornings. What is
1: that? Was the mother.
0: She does mornings.
2: And yes, I do. Yes, I do.
0: Yes, you do. Well, that's better than doing
2: I never thought mornings would be a thing, but here they are.
0: Well, they're the best time. But to believe some of the people who are supposed experts in the radio business, the morning drive hosts are the ones that are listened to most. That's not necessarily the case anymore. Afternoons seem to be bigger than mornings. The television has taken away some of the audience. We have none of those things affect our program, though, because we're heard all around the clock, all around the country, on all kinds of radio stations. And don't forget to download this program. The simple address, Talk Radio Countdown Show, is it. And we're going to go through the charts for the week of September the 21st to the 25th. Jennifer and I take turns. The story list has 10 names on it, 10 items, people list as well. Some of them you'll know, some of you may not know. You want me to do the people, you do the stories? I forgot what we did last week. Okay, people list.
2: People last week.
0: Yeah.
2: All right, so here we go. Stories. We'll start at number 10. Ooh, the Pennsylvania measles outbreak. Number 9, Trump Mamdani press conference. Number 8, President Trump inviting Putin to the G20. Number 7, U.S. Denmark Greenland agreement. Number 6, the fears over AI. Number 5, the economy and bond sell-off. Number 4, the midterm elections. Number 3, Xi Jinping welcomed into Washington. Number 2, the Iran war, Netanyahu at the UN, and President Trump's address at the UN. And then number 1, President Trump's White House media ban.
0: All right. So the stories are, as she just pointed them out, now number 10 on the people list is Mr. Mamdani. There's no M on it. It's Mamdani. I have done.
2: That's right.
0: Mamdani. I've done all of that, as most people have. Putin is number 9. Scott Bessent is number 8. James Tallarico is 7, running for Senate. John Ossoff is at 6. Abdul El Said. That sounds like someone who would be running for office in Saudi Arabia, but in fact that's not the case. He happens to be from Detroit. Number 4, Benjamin Netanyahu. Number 3, Xi Jinping. Caitlin Collins is 2, and Trump is 1. Okay. So, looking around at what has gone on this week, and with only weeks to go until the election, and some places have early voting, which I think is ridiculous. Why would you vote early when you don't know what all of the issues will be up to election day? I've never been, yeah. I don't like mail-in ballots. I don't like early voting. People say, oh, it's a service for people. It's ridiculous. It speaks to the ineptness of the educational aspects of learning how to vote, what the issues are. It's just, it's nonsense. But it goes on.
2: It's really sad because, you know, there's a lot of people who say, well, we could have a holiday for Election Day. I really feel like you could just figure out how to get out there and vote. But I'd rather give Election Day off than have all of this crazy early voting, voting by mail, all of the stuff that you just outlined. Because it just, I don't know, it just seems like there's so many things that can happen in 5 minutes, much less 5 weeks.
0: Sure. Right. Yep. Anyway, looking around at some of the, the focus is on what's going on. Midterm elections are 5 weeks. I think, what did we say last week? 6 weeks, 5 weeks, 4 weeks. Hey, Ron! The election season is never ending. It's okay after you get elected. Who's going to run against you next time? Mm-hmm. Whether it's 2 years for the House, there are six forces that I think are going to determine whether Republicans can turn back the blue wave, if you will. Some of the people, when you look at the midterm election polling, do you believe, how much do you talk about that on your program, polling and how valuable it is or isn't, other than conversation? What good is polling? Because oftentimes,
2: you know, I think polling, I don't know, I think it depends, number one, on the poll. I think there are definitely polls that are more accurate than others. And then you always have to make sure that you're looking at a poll that's done by an independent organization, because a lot of times you get candidates who release their own internal polling, which magically always favors the candidate that releases it.
0: Shocking.
2: So I think. Yeah, I think it gives you a moment in time. I also think that sometimes it can be used, and I'll use an example in California after Eric Swalwell was kind of embarrassed out of the race. The Democrat Party used a poll to show that Javier Becerra was the new frontrunner to get him to be the new frontrunner, even though he was only polling at about 4% prior to that. So it can be an effective political tool to kind of manipulate people. But I don't know, sometimes they get them right, sometimes they get them wrong. I use them for what they are, interesting topics of conversation, and then you see what happens. I mean, polls have been defied before, that's for sure.
0: Well, if you look at the public opinion polls that point to the economy, especially, gasoline is, the average is $4.50 a gallon. Out in California, it's a dollar or more than that, and diesel is $6.50. I bought off-road diesel for my tractors 2 weeks ago. It was $4.99. I bought some yesterday, $5.99 in 2 weeks. Mm-hmm. It was last year.
2: That just links to the story with at the UN with President Trump telling Zelensky to stop bombing the refiners to diesel in Russia. Yeah, because it really is messing up the cost of diesel fast.
0: Yeah. Well, and then the essence of where it was last year at this time. I think that information is what is attracting people, that and the cost of eggs or the cost of groceries, but more the cost of gasoline and diesel. Imagine the independent diesel truckers who have contracts. Hopefully they have fuel clauses written into them, but these guys, they can't survive. The fellows that drive the bigger trucks, the Kenworths, the Peterbilts, those are mostly independent truckers, the ones who have the noisiest mufflers. Those are the guys who are kind of on their own. Anyway, so one of the things that's going on, you talk about Greenland, there's been a lot of talk, and I think that's appropriate this week, frankly, the business about whether we would do what we always have said. This is not new with Trump, it's just the people are paying attention to it. Our relationship with Greenland, Denmark, which is more of a controlling interest in Greenland than we have, but there are bases up there, there's just going to be more bases. So we keep building more bases, we keep building more bombs, we keep building, where does it end? Where does it stop? And how does it stop? It seems to me that's a question people ought to be asking themselves instead of blindly just following everything that Trump has got to say. Well, the others as well. I mean, you don't believe Putin, do you, for a second? And do you believe Xi Jinping Netanyahu? Who was it that walked out? There were a whole bunch of people that walked out of the UN when he started to speak.
2: That's an interesting one. Yeah, everybody kind of walks out of the UN when he starts, and only Fox News carried his address to the UN, which was kind of interesting. Editorial choices, I guess. And it's too bad, you know, this week I was looking at how people just get up and walk out, and I was looking at how we were talking about media bans and, you know, all of the big stories this week, and it's just more and more. It just makes me realize that everybody and everything you see is biased, whether it's CNN or it's Fox or it's people that cover the UN, whatever it is. It is so sad that there's not one place that you can go where you can just hear news or you can read news. It's everything is political now. And I think we saw so many examples of that this week.
0: I held high hopes for News Nation because they had a combination of things. They had some good hosts, but they've got people on that are very biased now. And so it's almost a joke There
2: it's
0: are
2: like
0: more
2: people can't help themselves anymore.
0: Yeah.
2: I mean, in this medium, you and I have been telling people our opinions for a long time. This is an opinion medium. When somebody says you're a journalist, I always say, no, I am not. The bummer is I don't mind MS Now or Fox News because everybody knows that there's a bias on one side there. It's the news organizations like you're talking about, News Nation, CNN. These other places that try to present as we are the epitome of journalism, when you know you're getting the same opinions that you're getting on the other networks, it's just more deceptive because they try to hide it under the guise of being news. It's very frustrating, and I don't know how you fix that because people really have to educate themselves and listen and watch and read a bunch of different sources to actually try to figure out what's really going on.
0: And because of the state of education in our country, people's minds become very lazy from the get-go.
2: Yeah.
0: And not asking questions, not digging around. That's not the case with everybody, but the devices have made our minds very lazy. Let's talk for a minute about Calitrin, shall we? Get our minds off of the issues of the day, the events of the day, the people that folks are talking about, and talk about you and your weight. If your weight is great, take a nap for 60 seconds. If your weight is not, and you're thinking about how to lose weight, you want to use the drugs because it's fast and it works. Well, it works to get rid of the weight, but then it works on your body in a negative way. You need the things that are in Calitrin to rebuild your body, help yourself to the essence of natural weight loss. 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In a few seconds, the way to lose weight, the simple way, the easy way, if you've tried all kinds of other things and they don't give you any relief, this is the place to go, toploss.com. 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
0: With Jennifer Horn and Doug Steffen on the ready when it comes to working through some of the issues of the day. The president rolling out the red carpet. I can't see that, but they rolled out the red carpet for him in Beijing, so he rolls out the red carpet for the Chinese president. Let's see, when he was here, it's been about 10 years, I think, right, since he's been in China? Since he's been in the United States. And the talks have continued as we are doing this program. They're working through things that have to do. This is what... focuses me on Trump and not believing a word he says. 2 weeks ago, when we brought up the AI fear discussion, which is, I think, going to be a constant part of our top 10 stories, as it just is, it's just there. And the people, this is why we have a problem, because we don't have somebody who will give us the real story. You hear the people who are making this stuff, who are making jillions of dollars, say, hey, let's keep going. Although this past week they said, maybe we should smarten up a little bit and slow this down. And so then Trump said a couple of weeks ago, don't worry about it, it's going to be fine. And now there's they're putting together this White House group. The main topic of conversation used to be, what are we going to do with Taiwan? Now, how are we going to...
2: Yeah. There's always a problem with the date. It always pops up right before an election.
0: I know.
2: It's very predictable that anybody who has never worried about a thing in their life all just starts fear-mongering based on politics. Republicans do it. Remember Ebola, the Ebola crisis? Republicans were trying to get everybody afraid about that. Yeah. Now you've got the AI stuff. Look, Trump, I think, heard people's fears and said, okay, we'll have an AI czar, we'll have a committee that will just live at the White House, basically, watching AI. But kind of like we talked about last week, Doug, AI is already scary. It's already something we don't understand. It's already big. But there's nothing about government regulating it that makes me feel any better about it, because we know how the government works. The government always finds a way to make money for itself and the rest of us be damned. So... again, get outside, raise your family like you want to raise them, and live your life. Instead of living in fear of rising of the machines, there's sadly things that we can't just trust the government to stop, I don't think.
0: Mm-hmm. Can't trust the government to do much of anything, I think, except bungle
2: right?
0: stuff. The more we have these issues that we have because of the news situation being what it is, the less qualified candidates show up Some of these people, the names on these our list every week, I'm looking at some of these people, what qualifies? And you say, well, that's kind of arrogant. What would qualify? Some people just run because they were sports personalities or they were on the TV during weather. What qualifies them? And it just shows it's a popularity contest. That's all. So here we have one of the big issues. I think AI is going to stay at the top of the list for me. But I also am very concerned about press freedom. I thought it was interesting that one of the things that Trump did as the plane emptied out from China, there were a bunch of Chinese journalists who were there to cover also, obviously, the visit of their president. And here we have CNN and MS, and what was the other one? That was barred from the White
2: House? It was Politico. Yeah. Politico, MS, right. Now, and
0: yeah.
2: CNN.
0: Uh-huh. Yeah. So the fact that that was a stunt, and it was about the least presidential thing that he's done. He's done plenty of things as president that weren't presidential. But that was outrageous as far as I was concerned. I don't give a damn about the three outlets. I just care about freedom of speech. We'll talk about that as we continue here at the bottom of the hour. This is the Talk Radio Review. Joining me now is one of my favorite people, Elizabeth Miller, who has expertise on top of expertise when it comes to losing weight and keeping it off. One of the things that has become, I think, paramount in the whole discussion of losing weight is the importance of collagen.
13: That's exactly right. But it's so much more than just weight loss. 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

0: Worldwide News Network update. I'm Jane Metzler. A strong nor'easter now hitting the East Coast. 28,000 without power in New Jersey. Streets already flooded in parts of the state. The storm expected to bring heavy rain and damaging winds from the nation's capital north to New England. Hawaii's Big Island, meantime, bracing for Hurricane Nolo. Now a Category 2 storm with winds estimated at 105 miles an hour, likely to intensify. 3 feet of rain expected to come down on the Big Island of Hawaii. 20 inches in Maui. Southern California, meantime, sandbagging with Hurricane Polo. Now off the coast of southwest Mexico, it is a Category 5 storm. Winds estimated at 175 miles an hour. 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
1: This is the update on real estate with Suzanne Miller of the Miller Report.
2: All this talk about Florida, Florida, Florida. Old people, young people, they all love Florida. But now there's some competition. It's really surprising to hear where. It's Delaware. Since 2020... Essex County in Delaware's population has improved and grown by 20%. And for people over 65 years old, it's grown 25%. So why Delaware? Well, it's got low taxes, it's got sandy beaches, and it's only a 2.5 hour train ride to New York City. One New Jersey resident said that her property taxes went from $18,000 a year in New Jersey to $1,800 a year in Delaware. You can take Delaware or Florida. I'll take Manhattan. Never but against the United States, I'm Suzanne Miller.
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6: Putting China and its leadership, not the people, but the fact that they're so directly competitive with America in a negative way. And arm's length, this is, I make it my business not to buy things that are made in China. I talk about it all the, wherever I'm talking, medicines that are made in China, I think people should not use it, anything. Because these people are not our friends. Not that we have people around the world that aren't our friends, for sure, but they're so directly in competition, they're so directly, and they say it. I mean, it's not, how do these people shake hands and still, at the end of the conversations, they go to their corners, if you will, and do the things that are certainly anti-competitive. The Chinese had one thing in mind, and I think they still do, and that's world domination. And it shows every time you turn around. So anyway, I don't think Trump is concerned with that, with the real issues, as building a personal relationship, nurturing some kind of personal relationship with both Xi and with Putin, even though it's not in the best interest of our country to the state dinner. I mean, go ahead, Jen.
7: Well, I would just, I actually really totally disagree, sadly, with you on this one, because
6: that's all right. No, go ahead.
7: And, but no, I want just to give it a different way to look at it. So I actually think that there has been no president that has been tougher on China when it comes to policy. If think about what's been on the kind of in the fine print when he went after Venezuela, or the fine print when he's gone after Iran, or the tariffs and the trades, the fine print is sticking it to China. And economically right now, China is in the worst shape that it's been.
6: Yeah,
7: in
6: it is.
7: Decades.
6: Right.
7: And that's,
6: no question,
7: that's
6: about
7: a
6: that.
7: Lot of the work. That's the work of the, of this administration, knowing that you have to cut the economy in China to make them less powerful. Now, at the same time, you also have to realize that you have to have conversations with these guys. Not having conversations is really kind of what started the Russia-Ukraine war.
6: No disagreement
7: here.
6: Yep.
7: You have to have these conversations. So you roll out the red carpet and you bring them in and you say hello and you try to cultivate that relationship, but you don't for one second give them any trust or any information. You just simply, you have that relationship and you do what you do that continues to take their kneecaps out. And that's really kind of what Trump has been doing. And the response, I heard a lot of people upset that Trump went to greet the president, President Xi, when he arrived. And I was surprised about that, because just a couple months ago, that's the same kind of welcome that Trump got. So
6: right, basically petty.
7: Yeah, he's rolling out the same kind of carpet that China did for him. So having the conversations and the relationship doesn't bother me, as long as you don't have your head in the sand that China is our biggest enemy on the planet and that you have to be working to try to cut that down every single day.
6: Right. Head in the sand or stuck someplace else where the sun doesn't
7: exactly
6: shine.
7: I was trying to be polite, you know.
6: Yeah, I know you are. Yes, that's always how you are, and you save me from myself on some of these things. I'm looking at the people who were at the state dinner: Zuckerberg, Tim Cook. I don't know Lisa Su, who is from Advanced Micro Devices. Obviously, it's one of these companies that is building the devices. The guy who runs Goldman Sachs was there. New York Stock Exchange president, president of New York University. The people from Zoom were there. Let's see, who else? The Chinese finance. I'm interested at this list of the people. A fellow who's chief executive of Boeing was there. They made a deal. They, on the sideline, Boeing's making a deal while there, while the Chinese people are here for them to buy 100 more Boeing jets. Okay, that's good for America. Nothing wrong with that. It's all about money. It's we're being kidded into thinking that this is something that it isn't. This is about money and business and personal relationships.
7: Yeah, and technology.
6: Anything else.
7: And the fight over who's going to control technology. This dinner is a group of frenemies. You have the Chinese and the Americans who are trying to outplay each other, but they have to eat caviar and drink Chardonnay while they're trying to court these business executives. It looks like a plot in a movie is what it looks like.
6: Yeah. All this list of most of the secretaries were there. But the people from business is a pretty telling group, and it's a big group. How much does it cost to put on one of these state dinners, I wonder? I bet it's how much lobster can you get? And
7: it's interesting. I have one bit of intel on wine that's served there.
6: Really?
7: Because, as you know, my dad hosts a food, wine, and travel show, and so one of his friends actually happens to be a wine provider. I think it might have been during the Obama administration. I can't remember. But they actually, the wine people will donate their stuff in order to get it written on the menu. So it'll say, this bottle of wine by Doug Steffen's Chardonnay or whatever it is. And so there is, I think some of it is donated. But otherwise, it's anything we buy, bring it on to the taxpayer.
6: Interesting things going on at the UN this week. I thought it was interesting that Netanyahu described the war in Gaza and in Iran as a battle against barbarians, which I think is apt, frankly. These people are barbarous. Look at how they have, and then, you turn it around, the people who don't like Israel or are protesting Israel. That was interesting. Some of the people that got arrested who were protesting, the girl who is on hack with Jean Smart, I never can remember her name. She was arrested. I think Susan Sarandon was arrested. Some of the names that do they understand what the real issues are? I get that you don't like, and we shouldn't like, what happened to the Palestinians. There's nothing good about that. But who started this? And how?
7: And you don't have to like Netanyahu to still support that people were attacked.
6: It's simplistic. It's just, it's simple thinking that's silly. It is. I mean, it's just thinking the thing through. All right, anyway. So Google is launching a tiny experimental data center into space. What good can come from that? Please. What
7: good? Going to go hang out with our weapons up there.
6: Do we even understand what's out in space and what's circling around? That was one of the things the astronauts, when they're coming back from the moon, it's almost like they had to play dodge-em with all of the satellites. They had to program the path of the returning satellite, the returning spaceship, to make sure it didn't run into any of the hundreds of thousands of satellites that are floating around the planet. Amazing. It is amazing. By the way, with regard to AI, I saw something this week also that was disturbing. It's pushing up the costs of healthcare, patient care especially. Do we avoid it? Probably not, but things that we need to have in mind. Okay, speaking of that, one of the sponsors of this program for a long, long time is Calitrin. And a quick reminder about the way the medications are affecting people in their bodies, the GLP-1 drugs that address weight loss. There's a problem with insulin, I think, with some of them, as I understand it. I'm not a doctor, but I know how to understand what I read. And what I read and understand from people that I know who have taken the drugs is they don't feel good after they lose the weight. That's because your body's not in good shape. There are all sorts of vitamin and mineral deficiencies that happen with these drugs that nobody wants to talk about. They've got to talk about that in the ad. And the diet thing, also, people go on these diets, and oftentimes the diets don't have enough of the right stuff in them as well. So don't lose bone density. 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There's a new ad campaign that pretty much glorifies Trump on the air, on a lot of the cable channels, the networks. I think I saw it on CBS the other night, being paid for by you and me, the taxpayer. Now, this guy has moxie like you wouldn't believe. It opens up with Trump saying, quote, "We will defeat communism, socialism, and Marxism in America." And then there's a song in the back, what do they call it? "Love Me," something like that, and some shots from the president's term. And I just find this, he gets the award for balsam, for sure. He just uses whatever he can use, and nobody wants to stop him. They throw the journalists out, and he says, "You can't come," even though the judge says they have to let him in. He says, "Screw you, I'm not letting him in." It is like he's a dictator, Jennifer. He is a dictator.
7: I have to disagree. First of all, I don't think that it's Trump that actually was paying for it. I think what it probably
6: no, he wasn't.
7: Is
6: but the taxpayers, it came from the taxpayers. They paid for it.
7: Political ads? Oh, that's interesting. Well, I guess I'll have to look into that one more, because I don't like the idea of taxpayers paying for elections. We're having that issue in California where there's an initiative, and I think in some states that's the case as well, where taxpayer dollars match donor dollars. Don't like that. I don't like that at all. I think, you know, if you're running your campaign, run your campaign. Are they too wildly expensive? Yes, but enough with our money being spent on it. But as far as the ban, and I know that was the big story this week, I will agree with you that I think it was really short-sighted, because Trump actually secured a really big deal with Greenland, which people were making fun of.
6: Yes.
7: Remember, people.
6: No, I thought that was good. Yep.
7: Yeah. Well, he gets this great deal, but then he steps all over that headline by doing this ban, which is just stealing all the. It sucks all the air out of the room. So, in that way, I think it was a really bad move from a PR standpoint. I do take issue, because this is not the first time it's happened. It happened under Obama. It happened with Biden. Presidents change the rules about who's allowed in the room based on how they want their press pool to look. As long as you are not stopping CNN from operating, as long as you are not saying to Politico, you're going to be thrown in jail if you write this story, to me, that's not a violation of freedom of the press. You and I would have
6: just
7: very
6: a bad
7: difficult
6: look,
7: time.
6: Though, Jen. It's a bad.
7: There's a difference, and so that's what I'm saying. I think it was short-sighted politically, because I think he could have had a really good day on Friday, and they would have had to cover this Greenland deal. Instead, we're busy talking about Caitlin Collins. So I think that was silly from a public relations standpoint.
6: Mm-hmm.
7: But from the idea that somehow you're stopping CNN from reporting. No, I mean, because, look, Doug, if you and I went in there and said, "Hey, the talk radio countdown wants to be in the Oval Office," we're not going to be granted a press pass, most likely. And that's because there's space, you know, there's space limitation. and people have limitations on what's granted. It's not it's not a constitutional right to stand in the Oval Office. It is a constitutional right to make sure that the president doesn't shut you down. And so the president hasn't shut them down. I do think it's kind of petty back and forth, and probably not the best idea to do from a public relations standpoint. But constitutionally, in my mind, I think the courts actually got it wrong. I don't think these guys have a right to stand in the Oval Office. None of us do.
6: All right. The last item of interest for you and I to discuss is what Tehran, the president of Iran, said, that they want a deal with the U.S. before the elections. I thought it was interesting. He said that didn't get headlines. But I thought it was the most important thing he said, because everything else he said, you knew he was going to be. They've been saying it for years. Come on. So, did they get a deal? Is the question.
7: I don't buy it till I see it. With these guys, they're back and forth all the time.
6: Yeah, it's pretty amazing. They say one thing, and that's on both sides too, by the way. All right, Jennifer Horn, who comes to us courtesy of KRLA in Los Angeles, is on the Talk Radio Review with Doug Steffen at 53 past the hour.
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10: Back in force here on the Talk Radio Review. I'm Doug Steffen with Stephen J.J. Wiseman, who has a B.A., a J.D., MSN, no, that's not, that's it's all kinds of degrees, though, and is, I think, in my mind, clearly one of the country's leading experts on scams, identity theft, et cetera, et cetera, et cetera. And so it was with that in mind that I bring you something that is very, very disturbing about homeowners who are closing real estate transactions being increasingly targeted, Steve, by fraudsters who use pretty sophisticated artificial intelligence tools to fake documents, impersonate real estate agents, mortgage professionals, so that they're signing on the dotted line for documents that these people can use to rip them off, and the banks don't seem to have any ability to control this. And so what is there from your bag of tricks, tools, if you will, how, other than being alerted to this stuff, what can you do about it?
11: Yeah, you know, there are a lot of scams in recent years dealing with real estate conveyancing. And as you indicated, they've only gotten worse with AI. Mm-hmm. Probably the one that is the biggest actual threat is that they will manage to hack into the email accounts of real estate agents and other people involved in a closing. They find out when a closing is going to occur, and then they send an email, they send a text message to the home buyers who indicate, you need to wire this money for the closing to this account. And of course, it appears legitimate. They do it. And the lesson here is my motto of trust me, you can't trust anyone. Whenever you are asked to make any kind of payment or provide any kind of personal information or download anything,

0: you've got to confirm it's true. The one that we're seeing more, though, now is particularly people who have homes without mortgages that are all paid off. What you're seeing particularly, and again with seniors, is the scammers will be able to use AI to find out who these people are, what their property is, and of course all deeds are public records in the registries of deeds, and they will then use AI to create personal identification and then pose as those owners and sell those properties. Now, the good news is, as much as a pain in the posterior it is, those documents are all forged and therefore are not going to actually convey the property, but they certainly do make problems. And one of the good things there is that people can, just about all registries of deeds around the country will have a free subscription service where you can sign up for it, and if there is any kind of transactions done with your property, you will be immediately notified. Now, there are companies that are offering this. I hear advertisements for it, at a fee. And, you know, not to take away anybody's ability to make a fee, but they don't offer anything more than what you can get from the free sign-ups with your registries of deeds.
1: Yeah, that's really something else. So now back to the practical side of what's going on conversationally on news talk facilities around the country. The media ban, keeping CNN and MS out along with Politico. It's a stunt as much as anything else. Do the people who have been pushed out, do they really have, I mean, they've gone to court and they're making it seem like it's a First Amendment issue, but is it really?
0: Yeah, it is a First Amendment issue, and what it is a censorship. Now, initially, what a judge has done has said that it was not done without due process. I mean, the president, he doesn't make any specifics, but knocks them out merely because they're criticizing, and so there are First Amendment issues here, and I think they'll ultimately be successful in court. I think ultimately he'll back off, as he often
1: always does. Yeah, it's like 2 weeks ago, we don't need any AI, is fine. The next thing you turn around and there's a blue ribbon committee to study. We're getting all the people involved. And it's I don't know. If it isn't so dangerous, it's laughable, some of this stuff. It really is. All right.
0: Yep.
1: So Stephen J.J. Wiseman, I was going to look through. He's appeared, ladies and gentlemen, on this program, which maybe trumps his being on CBS and ABC and Fox and NPR and PBS and CNBC. Wow. Goodness, being on this program is a real feather in your cap. Thanks, Steve. It's 59 past the hour.
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7: I'm Matt Piper. Thousands are without power along the East Coast while roads are flooding in some coastal New Jersey communities. They are the first major signs of a powerful nor'easter expected to create dangerous conditions through the weekend.
8: It's a little nerve-wracking, but the best thing to do is just to prepare yourself. We have sandbags that we're going to put in the front of the store. We are taking wooden planks and putting them over the windows. We also have, which is quite crazy, a pool tarp that we are going to try to put a border so that water, if it does come in, doesn't come inside the storm.
7: She's in Queens, New York. Tens of millions are in the path of the storm, with dangerous flooding expected along the mid-Atlantic coast, particularly near New Jersey and Delaware. This man is in Seaside Heights, New Jersey.
9: Just stay hunkered down. The water comes up over the bulkhead right here. I'm pretty good inside, but some people, you know, maybe not so much.
7: Concerts have been canceled, along with dozens of flights going into airports in Boston, Nantucket, and in Martha's Vineyard. Residents on Hawaii's Big Island are bracing for potentially life-threatening and catastrophic flooding from Hurricane Nolo. Forecasters are warning the island could see 10 to 15 inches of rain and 50-mile-per-hour wind gusts this weekend. Meantime, Hurricane Polo is turning off Mexico's western coast as a Category 5 hurricane. It is expected to turn toward the Baja California Peninsula. Storm conditions there are expected to begin late Sunday into Monday. Meantime, it has been 1 month since the Nepal floods, and thousands are still missing. Nepal's Disaster Management Agency says 1,453 bodies had been recovered, and 5,644 people remain missing. Only 112 bodies have been handed over to relatives. The August 26 flood hit in the morning, around the time students were arriving at schools or making their way there. The State Emergency Service of Ukraine reports that at least two people were killed in an overnight Russian drone attack. A 38-year-old man and a 3-year-old boy were also injured. A private house was destroyed. Residential buildings, commercial premises, cars, and the facade of an educational institution were damaged. In the Kharkiv region, a Russian overnight drone attack injured at least 4 other people. Those coming to see Pope Leo celebrate Mass in Paris were out early on the streets. This as there is tight security in place, including around the Champs-Élysées, where the Pope will drive through in the Popemobile and the Louvre Museum. Tens of thousands are expected to fill the prairie grounds of the Lourdes Shrine to hear the Pope say Mass on Sunday, and the visit will end with the Pope praying the rosary during a candlelight procession. It is part of a multi-day tour for the Pope throughout France. This is the Worldwide News Network.
3: This is Moving America. Here's Jake Novak.
10: Stellantis is asking U.S. suppliers that they can handle the demand if the company pulls more of its Ram truck production out of Mexico and moves it to Warren, Michigan. Now, Ram already makes most of its trucks here in the U.S., but the heavier-duty models like the Ram 2500, 3500, 4500, and 5500 are all primarily manufactured in Mexico. Some of the engines for these trucks are produced in Mexico, too. And, oh, Mexico is the largest exporter of medium and heavy-duty trucks to the U.S. Imports of those types of trucks have tripled since 2019 to about 340,000 units per year right now. So we're not talking about a small impact on both sides of the border if Stellantis makes this change. Trump tariffs are a big reason for these considerations, but take note that when Joe Biden and the Democrats had control of the White House, they basically negated none of these changes. So Stellantis needs to assume these policies are not going away. I'm Jake Novak.
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7: Fans of Dolly Parton celebrated the late singer yesterday on 9 to 5 Day, including at the airport in Nashville, which will soon bear her name.
11: I didn't even know it was 9 to 5 Day, but, you know, we never have any kind of margin when we come to the airport, but we walked by and we noticed the, celebration, and we just had to sing a song.
7: Parton, who died of cancer last month at age 80, left a legacy as a singer-songwriter, actor, philanthropist, and entrepreneur.
12: We're doing a road trip from Scotland. We started in New Orleans, and we've ended up in Nashville, and just happened to be here on Dolly Day, which is amazing. You don't realize what an influence she had until sadly she's gone.
7: It was 9 to 5 Day because yesterday's date was September 25th, or 9 to 5. Matt Piper, Worldwide News Network, New York.

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4: it,
3: Thomas.
4: And we'll do it live.
5: Yeah, it's still me here. You know, there's a part of me. Part of me is smirking at the desperation of the climate zealots. We talked to Mark Morano earlier this week. I'm going to pull some highlights for us this morning because he was in New York for Climate Week, and he detailed to us the panic in the climate rent-seeking universe because all the money has disappeared. All the money has left in exchange for the much cooler, hipper campaign against artificial intelligence. And I have a theory as to that. We'll get into that. So desperate were the climate alarmists to come up with something. They have what they have. I've talked to two meteorologists. Is yes, a moderate to severe nor'easter. Certainly not the worst nor'easter that has come up through the mid-Atlantic and into the area, but it's the first one since, quote, hurricane season started. So you listen to weather people talk about cyclonic action, and they're trying to make every possible attempt to make this sound like a hurricane. They can't quite use superstorm yet, but if it gets serious enough, if there's enough damage, you'll hear the phrase superstorm. They'll give it a name. They'll give it a name. But the nor'easter has got the Long Island area in a state of emergency. I just checked PSE&G. There's about 400 or 500 people without power right now, and they're relating it to the storm. Travel advisory through the area, even all the way into New York City. So please, you know, button down, do the right thing. And residents of Long Island don't need to be told this. You know, they're the ones. Look out for your neighbors. Look out for the wash ashores, the ones who just moved out from Queens or, you know, the Bronx, where this kind of stuff is much less commonplace. And just, you know, make sure they're cool this morning as well. It was a storm in through the mid-Atlantic, canceled high school football games, and that's fair. Lightning action, aluminum grandstands, tallest thing in the area, bad combination. So we begin our first things on this stormy Saturday morning. As you head south from Long Island, where our friends are listening on Long Island News Radio, you start to get down into our flagship area. Do they do it? Is Norfolk part of the Saturday lineup? It might be. Scott down there, Virginia Beach, they pick us up on WPAR on Saturday mornings. But certainly even as far in as our flagship station in Stanton, which is on the other side of the John Denver Mountains, there we are seeing storm activity because of the cyclonic activity in the Atlantic this morning. The Supreme Court Friday, before that storming began, turned away an attempt to use a new Missouri congressional map putting an end to the dispute over which map to use, since Missouri's already started mailing ballots out. Missouri residents will vote under the same congressional districts from 22 and 24. Iran has offered to reopen the Strait of Hormuz and resume talks on its nuclear program in 7 days if the United States lifts its naval blockade of Iranian ports. Tasha Fortune was apparently killed in a drug dispute, and then her body was hung in a tree as a staged event, according to Mississippi law enforcement yesterday. Tim Tebow said Friday is pausing his relationship with the group Life Surge that has faced allegations that it uses predatory sales tactics to exploit faith and financial insecurity of its members. A special place in hell is reserved for the people who are doing the scams of Army families, veterans' funerals. Scammers posing as members of the armed forces and honor guard or government employees. Donnell Bowser, casualty supervisor at Fort Bragg, said funeral homes in the surrounding community throughout the Southeast have reported families receiving calls from scammers demanding immediate payment by credit card or money transfer. The White House signaled Friday that CNN would not be invited to travel on Air Force One as the president went to Knoxville, where he is today, to attend the University of Tennessee-Texas game today. And the White House has canceled $1 billion in spending on aid programs to refugees. All right, for the Daily Signal, along with some great folks, we're all part of a team of state correspondents. So aside from your daily dose of Victor Davis Hanson and great programs, Tyler O'Neill's continued pursuit of the realities behind the Southern Poverty Law Center, etc., you get state news from Georgia, Texas, Ohio, California, and Virginia. Why, the fun story of the Teamsters getting kicked out by a bunch of truckers. Did you ever think you'd live to see the day the Teamsters were kicked out by the truckers? You can read all about it. It's my column, my most recent one, at dailysignal.com. 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

0: And, you know, I don't think this should be a cautionary tale against achievement. But I tell you, my kids have great fun at my expense because I'm an aficionado. I am a fan of the science fiction genre that was depicted on television, at first to me in the reruns I watched in the late 70s, but first broadcasted between 66 and 68, known as Star Trek. You may have heard of it. It's an old guy who actually looks better now than he did 30 years ago. I'm going around, used to be captain of a starship and stuff. But regardless of whether or not they think I'm a Trekkie, and I fight back saying, no, no, I'm a Trek fan, not a Trekkie. And unfortunately, they point to some radio promotion I did involving William Shatner and paintball as their defense, and I still say it should be thrown out of court for relevance. But that not being withstood, be careful what you wish for. If you're seeking to create something cultural, if you're seeking to, at some point in your life, create something that might outlive you, that might create ripples through the world, let J.K. Rowling be a cautionary tale. Here in our flagship city, look up Queen City Mischief and Magic. I think it's QCMM dot nuts or something on there. So Queen City Mischief and Magic pays Warner Brothers a large sum of money every year so that they can hold a weekend-long Harry Potter Fest here in Stanton, Virginia. And about a month and a half ago, in what really can only be described as a publicity stunt, they decided to go on record decrying and distancing themselves from the author of the Harry Potter books, J.K. Rowling, for her decades-old statements regarding trans and why there, and she, it was all because some reporter asked her one time, were there transgender people in the wizarding world? And her answer, I don't even remember all the specifics of her answer, but her answer was basically, what part of your head did you hit? And this becomes the maelstrom and half the stars of the movies whose careers were made by it. I mean, really, who would know who Daniel Radcliffe was if it wasn't for Harry Potter? And the only place, and he actually seems to be, you know, degrading as an actor. You know, he was better when he was 12 than he was. I mean, if you've ever seen Now You See Me 2 or what's the Sandra Bullock, the Queen of the Amazon or something like that? It's every time I see Daniel Radcliffe in something, he's becoming less talented as an actor as he gets older. You're supposed to get better at something the more you do it, but what do I know? So these devotees, some would call them, no, I won't even use the word because I've already confessed my Star Trek fandom. So these folks come and they have a grand time. They actually have a blast. They actually have a Quidditch match. Yes, it's people running around with brooms under their legs chasing, I think, volleyballs. But that's okay. They're having fun. They're outdoors. And as I said, as I stood in line at a Barnes & Noble bookstore one Tuesday or Wednesday night in the 11 o'clock hour, knowing full well that I had to be up for a radio show the next morning. But my kids were, you know, 6, 7, 8 years old and loved reading. They all wanted this book. And I thought to myself that one time in Westchester, New York, Pennsylvania, so we stood there in the bookstore. I said, you know, if somebody had told me 5 years ago that a bookstore would be full of kids, young kids, waiting for a book to come out so they could go home and read it, I would have said you were insane. And these kids then, you know, in the gaps in between Harry Potter books, started reading other books. It wasn't just like a little thing. I argue that part of Turning Point USA's power came from Harry Potter. Because these kids started reading, and in between Harry Potter books, they picked up things, and some of them picked up things like the Federalist Papers. Some of them picked up historical fiction. Some of them picked up history books and started reading them. And I don't have any statistics, but I just look at the young people who are part of Turning Point USA. And we have a poll. I think Zogby did a poll that said Gen Z is the most religious generation in history. So apparently in between Harry Potter books, a lot of these kids were reading the Bible. Well, or at least, you know, some Tim LaHaye, and you start with Left Behind and you start going from there like, oh, well, what's this book? Mom, what's the tribulation? What are end times? So I credit J.K. Rowling for that. I credit J.K. Rowling for having a brain. I don't think, you know, personal view of her writing style notwithstanding, she created something cultural. Rare is it that one person can be pointed to. Even things like the personal computer. I mean, was it Bill Gates? Was it Steve Jobs? Or was it, you know, all the people who worked for them who actually did the work? But to watch the fans who are gathering specifically because J.K. Rowling wrote these books, to watch them say, oh, no, she doesn't exist. This is what psychiatrists call a mass formation psychosis. You're here specifically to play out or to imagine a world where this kind of camaraderie and magic and peril and all these exciting things happen, and at the same time pretend the person who wrote the books that you're going to spend all weekend dressing in costume in tribute to, I won't even say anything about pretending or anything, as a tribute to these books, you will sit there and say, we don't acknowledge the existence of the author. I don't even think we have medication in the DSM for this. So far has this identity politics taken us. And these ones who are gathering in Stanton, Virginia, are the ones who didn't pick up Left Behind or the Bible or the Federalist Papers in between episodes of Harry Potter. God bless the fact that there seems to have been a lot who did.
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5: Worldwide News Network update. I'm Matt Piper. A Middle East update. President Trump has posted an image of the Strait of Hormuz labeled Trump Strait. This comes after Iran proposed a new deal to open the waterway if the U.S. meets certain conditions. Meanwhile, Iranian media reports that the country's president has left New York after a U.N. gathering. During the event, Iran held hours of indirect talks with the U.S. That, as Saudi Arabia claims, it intercepted another missile from Iran-backed Houthis in Yemen. And in the West Bank, Israeli settlers have intensified efforts to seize natural springs, impacting Palestinian access to water. Major League Baseball's postseason is rapidly approaching, with the L.A. Dodgers seeking a third straight World Series title. The Philadelphia Phillies can lock up the final NL wild card with a win over the Rays and a D-backs loss to the Padres. This is the Worldwide News Network.
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7: June 21st, 1900. Delegates at the Republican National Convention unanimously vote to make New York Governor Teddy Roosevelt, the GOP's vice presidential nominee, to run along with incumbent President William McKinley in the November election. McKinley approved the move primarily for strategic reasons. Roosevelt's popularity as a Spanish-American war hero helped to unify different factions within the Republican Party and attract a broader voter base. TR was also much more energetic than the reserved president. The choice paid off as McKinley was reelected by a larger margin than he grabbed in 1896, taking 5 more states and 21 more electoral votes. But the decision became much more impactful 15 months later, when McKinley was assassinated and Roosevelt suddenly became president. Love it or hate it, the TR presidency was momentous as he turned the U.S. into a superpower. And that's history.
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0: like socialism. You know, I love human nature. If you spend any amount of time with me, one of the most exciting things for me to do is to get to know people and to hear their stories. Just was out, Mac McDonald, our sports director, was in town with me. So we went out for a beverage or two at lunchtime yesterday. And I came away knowing like half the life story of the waitress. Because while Mac and our GM, Vinny, were out there kibitzing about, I don't know, UVA football or something, I actually asked the girl who was, you know, subjected to some pretty bad humor. And I don't mean it in, like, that leering, kind of old, creepy men day-drinking kind of way. But I just, you know, after she played along and was a pretty good sport with the bad jokes Mac was telling, I said, so you know, how did you wind up in a place like this, you know, and all the gin joints and all over the world. But that's what I love doing. And it's not indictable or anything like that. I just like to find out where people is at. And that includes you at 434-882-4217, however the news of the day is impacting you. But I saw this story, Harris Poll. I misidentified. Harris Poll suggests Generation Z is, quote, the most religious generation and is more likely than older generations to identify as religious. Hey, good job. Good job, zealots. Good job. Good job at making it so clear to people. I love to watch this stuff play out because you and me, we talk about it in real time. And it's happening all around us. We've talked about this, whether it's Turning Point USA or just in general. I have friends who are pastors who are just seeing more and more 20-somethings in their pews. Time magazine wrote a whole piece warning you, be careful. You know, but there are real concerns. I read a piece that there are secular religions, religiousness is at the core of these, you know, houses of worship that don't talk about the Bible, don't talk about Jesus, don't talk about Moses, don't talk about the Ten Commandments. They're fellowships and organizations where you're looking out for one another. And there's nothing ill with looking out for one another. And there are varying degrees, you know, from truly conservative, ardent followers of any of the Hasidic Jews. Obviously, we spend a good deal of time talking about Islamists. I saw a sign, something like 200 new mosques in Texas and the voter registration. There were some fake news circulating about, you know, millions of Muslims registering to vote in Texas. It wasn't true. It's a spike. It is the fastest growing population amongst Texas voters, but it's not this. But here in the Harris poll about the Generation Z, 33% of Gen Z respondents identified as religious. In other cells, 18% of baby boomers identified as religious, 22% of Gen X, 19% of millennials. This is a Harris poll published in Fortune magazine. 19% of the Gen Z respondents said they were neither religious nor spiritual. That's the lowest share of any of the generations. So 33% they say they are religious, and only 19% said, no, I sleep in on Sunday. And I point to the zealotry, the cancel culture that goes around, especially Gen X and Gen Z, and it has become so polarizing. And I find it truly fascinating to watch that despite all the efforts, all the king's horses and all the king's men marshaled at creating this Maoist secular government as God's society, they're accomplishing exactly the opposite. And nothing, call the night manager, makes me happier. Nothing makes me happier than watching human nature blow up in the face of the manipulators. And that is all good. Now, just to pee on you, since the job of any father is to keep their daughters off the polls, send your daughters out of the room because I have more polls here to read. This is from McLaughlin. John McLaughlin writes, our latest national survey contains a clear warning for Republicans. Democrats continue to lead on the generic congressional ballot, while Republican advantage on the capitalism versus socialism question is narrowed sharply. Okay, John, I'm going to give you a reason why that is. Because Republicans are starting to say, well, you know, maybe Republican-ish socialism would be okay. This is the problem with parties, because parties are reactionary. And so something becomes popular. My friend Dana Lesh was saying this the other day. Populism is not ideology. Populism is a style. Populism is a manner in which you conduct yourself, but it is not ideology. Some of the churches we were talking about, these quote-unquote churches that don't talk about the Bible, just talk about making you feel good and giving you a joy. Those are populist churches. They just want lots of... The reason the Pope continues to back off biblical doctrine. The Pope. Why? Because he's trying to put butts in seats. He's the papal version of Bill Veeck, the owner of his favorite baseball team back in the 50s and 60s, who would do, you know, crazy things like dress his players in shorts and, you know, halter tops and whatever else, and have midgets play baseball, whatever it took, disco, demolition, whatever it may be. Bill Veeck was a carnival barker. He would have loved banana ball, just draw people into the stands. Didn't matter whether the White Sox ever won or not. Just put people buying tickets in the ballpark. And as a lifelong White Sox fan, the Pope is now out there changing and backing off doctrine and mincing and mancing and nancing to put butts in the seats. He is the Catholic version of Bill Veeck. He's not the first papal barker to just back off doctrine and God's law on earth. I mean, he's supposed to be the vicar of Christ. I wonder if he would be able to receive communion. And it's interesting to watch the young people who the Pope says we need to change all these doctrines to get into the church are coming to the church without that. Maybe it's the mania that they see amongst their friends who gather in places like Stanton, Virginia to celebrate their particular scriptural books, the Harry Potter series, while singularly saying the author of those books is no longer welcome here, and we reject everything they stand for, except, of course, the books that they wrote. This would be like saying, you know, I want to go to church, but I don't want to talk about the Bible. Oh, yeah, that's right. We have some of those going on, too. But in and amongst it all, the reality is still floating to the surface.
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16: Thank you for letting us be of service to you. I'm not even sure what all that was. Maybe there's just not enough room on my hard drive. I think I saw an ad on late night TV for a pill that will help me with room on my hard drive. I'm not sure. I was sleepy at the time. So we're up to, I think, 20,000 people.

0: you know, you just get used to one thing, and then it's and I know it's been PSENG for a while, but it's just is really Pennsylvania, really okay. But so they're saying, 15,000 right now, and with the major impact of this storm being up island, Syosset and areas in Nassau, and that's bad news for Kathy Hochul. That gives Bruce Blakeman more opportunities to be seen on statewide press. Just saw a story on Thursday morning that said Blakeman now in the first poll in months, but one that they claim was nonpartisan, is within 10 points of Kathy Hochul for governor of New York as we head into the home stretch of, you know, what everyone's talking about, the midterms. And the poll I saw still says that 30% of New Yorkers have no idea who Bruce Blakeman is, yet he's within 9 points of Kathy Hochul. And I think it's, I think it was 2 or 3% of the people had no idea who Kathy Hochul was. Those are the people I want to have a beer with. And you know, and I know that's fun to say, and it's like a Three Stooges skit, but New Yorkers are like that. Go into a bar in Brooklyn and say, "Hey, do you know who the governor of New York is?" "I don't know. He's a jerk, though." So the storm, and really, this is where everyone's panicking because the storm's kind of doing what Sandy did. And all the climate zealots and all are out there saying, "Oh, it's going to be another," because it's angling into New York rather than following the Gulf Stream. But earlier this week in New York, before the storms came, it was the storms of a dying agenda, the climate change agenda. And we caught up with Mark Morano, producer of those great films, Climate Hustle 1 and Climate Hustle 2, and founder of the Climate Depot, with the Committee for Constructive Tomorrow, CFAC.org, about Climate Week in New York, was on there, that kind of stuff. But I've got a there's a fun story that I like to go back to when I the subject of journalists come up. Do we have the
1: That's not the clip I was expecting. I was talking about Mark Morano from last week.
2: So they're now turning AI, the climate actors are turning AI into the next doomsday scenario. And that's exactly what we're seeing. The same rhetoric they used about climate change is now on AI. End times, apocalyptic, we're all going to die, it's going to kill us. And it's the same rhetoric, and it's all designed to do exactly what COVID fears did. Force us to make decisions without using our rational side, because they want everything to be fear-driven. And that's where we are right now with AI.
0: So how did it go? I mean, are people confused by it in Climate Week, or are they fired up about it? I mean, I know I disagree with them, but are they dispirited because they feel like they missed their window, or are they fired up to maybe find a new way to do some rent seeking?
2: Well, I think they're going to be looking for new ways. We were at the Jacob Javits Center last night, walking around. This was a lot of the green tech people. We saw actually Extinction Rebellion people out on the sidewalk. And I think what's happening is they're trying to deal with this big, massive shift. When you have Larry Fink of BlackRock say solar and wind can't power AI because you need actual dispatchable power like fossil fuels, that sends a signal to the entire financial system, to the university system, that the climate movement is essentially kaput and it's as we knew it.
0: Yeah,
2: and so now they're freaking out, and that's why this shift to AI, because that's the new thing, the new boogeyman, and so they're putting all their energy into it. We're going over to I'm speaking tomorrow at NYU at a sustainable development event. The organizer didn't realize my website's Climate Depot. It was a neutral enough name that I got, we asked if I could be on a panel, and they said yes, and then later realized who I was and said they were going to honor free speech. So that's tomorrow morning. We'll see how. And that's going to be about how to, in education, the panel title is, how do we get train young climate activists and from kindergarten basically through university.

0: And that's what they're talking about. And I'm going to go up there and say, stop brainwashing the kids.
1: Yeah, that's really, I mean, fear-mongering, and I see it, you know, the fear-mongering that they that these doom-scrollers are all about, which is AI is going to replace us all. It's the same thing they say, well, the rising water is going to drown us all. Now it's AI is going to replace us all. I don't know which is preferable. I think, you know, I nearly drowned once, and I don't want to ever do that again. So I imagine being replaced by AI would be less painful anyway. Than being drowned, but why do they need this? What is it? Because all of us react so well to our emotional banjos being picked, that's how they can most easily get our money out of our pockets. Mark,
0: this is a very simple concept, and it goes as old as human civilization. The idea is, if you want a pass policy, you want to implement policies which you know are not going to be popular, you have a very simple way around the policies, and that is to instill fear, instill ridiculous deadlines to get the population so worked up in a frenzied state that they'll go along with policies they otherwise would never even consider in rational moments. And if you go back throughout history, I'm talking thousands of years, emergency decrees, declaring emergencies, panics have all been used to implement large-scale advancements of big government policies. And specifically, you could even say things like war on terror was, you know, sure, overdone after 9/11 because it created the surveillance state. Look at COVID. You had death tolls that were going to be exceeding the Spanish death toll, billions dead,
1: oh, yeah,
0: the Black Plague. We have to lock down. We have to have vaccine mandates. We have to cancel surgeries. We have to cancel weddings and funerals. Stay-at-home orders. This is what the science demands. You're a grandma.
1: And you had to give power over to the government. Mark Morano, podcast will be up at Joe Thomas in the Morning later on this weekend. There you can hear the whole interview. But here's the thing. Well, when those hair on fire deadlines come, when Chicken Little finally has to fess up that the sky is not actually falling, when the boy who cried wolf actually is confronted with the wolf, where are we and what are we going to do? And you can only be lied to so much, and I believe that there is a mania.
2: My name is Bobby. I'm a veteran and lost my leg to a roadside bomb. My victory was going from a wheelchair to becoming a weightlifting champion.
3: 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I'm a veteran. 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
11: Heavy rain and rip currents to areas along the East Coast from Maine to Washington, D.C.
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11: He's in Queens, New York. Tony Vaz is the mayor of Seaside Heights, New Jersey.
13: In the event we have to evacuate certain areas, we'll do it. We're prepared. We've been conscious of this since 2012 with Storm Sandy, and that made us all a little bit smarter to the damage that could be done.
11: Peak wind gusts could approach 65 miles per hour on Cape Cod, Martha's Vineyard, and Nantucket, 55 miles per hour in Boston. In New York City, the famous San Gennaro Festival is underway, and they say the food will keep getting made.
14: We're frying them up. We're staying. It's windy. We're going to hold on tight, and we're going to keep going.
15: Italian blood doesn't get scared of anything, so we'll be here.
11: Meantime, overseas in Thailand, rain there has hammered several areas, disrupting traffic and forcing hundreds to evacuate. The deluge started Thursday and will continue through Sunday. More than 84,000 people in 21 provinces have been affected. Amid calls for new laws regulating the use of artificial intelligence, comes word of one AI company's unexpected interaction with some federal government websites.
16: OpenAI disclosing its artificial intelligence agents interacted with several U.S. government websites in ways the company neither approved nor anticipated. Two of those websites operated by the Securities and Exchange Commission, the other by the U.S. Census Bureau. Information on those websites is public. OpenAI insisting no private information was accessed or compromised and no changes were made. An independent investigation also finding agents apparently linked to OpenAI tried unsuccessfully to hack a Department of Education website in its civil rights office. OpenAI CEO Sam Altman says there is an extensive and ongoing review. Jay Metzler, Worldwide News Network.
11: In Madrid, thousands of protesters are marching demanding the resignation of the Spanish Prime Minister Pedro Sanchez due to his handling of the Ceuta migration crisis. The city normally celebrates its September 2nd annual official holiday, largely ignored by the mainland, but not this year after it became the epicenter of Spain's worst border crisis in living memory. In late July, about 72,000 people swam, scrambled, or charged into the small Spanish territory from neighboring Morocco, with at least 90 dying in the effort to reach Europe. Most of the migrants quickly returned. This is the Worldwide News Network.
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17: Have you been watching The Gentlemen Season 2 on Netflix? It's the number one show. Its director Guy Ritchie and star Theo James stopped by the Worldwide News Network Artist Lounge. I asked Guy how he finds ways to make the predicaments the characters get into new and unpredictable for yet another season.
18: I have a feeling that question is slightly beyond my pay grade. 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Often, you think you've come up with a clever plot, then you talk it through, and then you find yourself, realize the story's a cure for insomnia.
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17: The Gentlemen Season 2 is on Netflix now. Cooper Lawrence, Entertainment News, Worldwide News Network, New York.
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11: Pennsylvania's measles outbreak is still surging, with 55 new cases reported since Wednesday. That brings the yearly total to nearly 900 across 39 counties in the state. Four deaths have been reported so far. Health officials note that less than 1% of those infected were fully vaccinated. Dr. Alok Patel is a pediatrician at Stanford Children's Health.
20: What's driving the lower than optimal vaccination rates is a lot of misinformation, not only about the vaccine itself, its efficacy, but also with how serious the measles are, with some people saying it's not that big of a deal, when we know that's not true.
11: Measles cases in the United States have surpassed 3,600 so far in 2026, with cases confirmed in 45 states, as well as in Washington, D.C. Matt Piper, Worldwide News Network, New York.

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0: God bless you for letting me be of service to you this morning. Here's the deal. You guys out in Vegas catching us for maybe the first time. We only launched there last Saturday on the Saturday version of this weekday program. We are here 6 days a week, helping you make sense of it all, telling you what went on last night, all the stuff they tried to sneak out the back alley. I will tell you about it. I will give you my analysis, certainly, but I want to hear how it's impacting you where you are. 434-882-4217. I understand it's 4 o'clock in the morning in Vegas. What is that? That's lunchtime, right? Is that what? Yeah. Believe me, I've done enough radio programs. I've done this program from Lost Wages, Nevada, 100 times if I've done it once. And so I understand what, you know, walking in to do a morning show on the Eastern Seaboard is like when it's 1 o'clock in the morning local time. I get it. I understand that. And it's fun and it's weird. And when Bo Bice is playing in the lounge and you're walking past saying, oh yeah, it's like 1 o'clock in the morning. So, you know, it does help defeat jet lag, I will tell you that much. For it as the storms hit the Eastern Seaboard. We'll keep an eye on all of that for you as well. So much going on. Teamsters getting kicked out by the truckers. And finally, we may have a great opportunity as this story is taking hold nationwide. Mark Mix, the National Right to Work Foundation. Teamsters have been kicked out of another trucking company. And I think the opportunity that we have now is to finally, once and for all, find out where Jimmy Hoffa is buried. Because we should be able to just call the U.S. Geological Services and say, where in New Jersey is there unusual seismic activity? Because that will be Jimmy Hoffa spinning in whatever the mobsters fashioned into a grave for him, whether it's, you know, exit 38 from the turnpike or wherever he wound up resting. Thousand people Long Island right now through Queens. The number increases of folks without electricity as the storm buffets Long Island this nor'easter. And continues canceled high school football games because lightning and aluminum football stands generally don't go together. High school football games canceled. Lots of events all up and down the island. I was reading a piece. The Southampton mayor is worried about erosion because that is what you worry about if you're the mayor of the village of Southampton, Long Island. But as it hits the mid-Atlantic coast as well, hundreds of thousands of people up and down the East Coast waking up this Saturday morning without electricity. National Weather Service says it continues through this afternoon. Supreme Court, though, on Friday stormed through the Missouri election, already mailing out ballots there. Federal Appeals Court ruling was halted by the Supreme Court justice unanimously keeping the Missouri congressional districts the same as they were in 22 and 24. Iran has offered to reopen the Strait of Hormuz if the U.S. lifts its naval blockade of Iranian ports. They also asked the president for a 7-day ceasefire so negotiations can continue. The president, as he was boarding Air Force One with the press in tow, except CNN, said no. He is in Knoxville, Tennessee today, the president is, to watch Tennessee Volunteers take on Texas. CNN had to hitch a ride with someone else as they were left out of the Air Force One press pool. Tasha Fortune was apparently killed in a drug dispute, and then her body was hung in a tree in a staged lynching to distract attention from the Mississippi investigators. Detective testified Friday. Fortune, he said, was killed in a disagreement about drugs as she fought hard with her attackers before she was killed. Jackson Police Detective Samuel Dukes told the court, citing the medical examiner's opinion. The Army has warned families of a group who's got a special place in hell as they prey on family members who have lost their service people, calling them, telling them they have to pay right away to firm up their loved one's funeral arrangements. The Army says don't pay.
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0: 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On First Thing Today, known Al Petrelli since he was playing with Dee Snider, Coven Petrelli and Riley. 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
13: As long as you've got truth, don't ever stop.
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15: That's how you have to roll with it.
14: What's on your mind?
15: I mean, sure, there's judgment. But if you're judged, and I mentioned earlier that I am a fan of science fiction in general. Dr. Clark is on the line with us. He and I have
16: about the obscure science fictions that we're fans of, like Callahan's Crosstime Saloon. And you guys listening to us on Long Island News Radio, you ought to look up Callahan's Crosstime Saloon, because it supposedly existed somewhere out there by Tesla's big ball on the tower in Shoreham. Interestingly enough, by the ill-fated nuclear power plant as well, out there on 25A, or the Destroyer series. But of course, the one that I get picked on the most for, some would say, behaviorally managed by my daughter especially, is Star Trek. And that's okay, because it's done with love. If you criticize something, and this is a nuance to what I don't think some people get. You know, people can have a wrong idea. People can't be wrong. People can have a mistake. People can make a mistake. People can have fallen prey to evil

0: Yeah.
1: And Foxy Loxy has figured out that you can thump Chicken Little in the head with an acorn just about any.

0: His latest eye-sproink in CNN is, okay, so you can be back at the White House. Doesn't mean you have to ride on Air Force One. So they all left for Knoxville, Tennessee, and the president said, hey, CNN, find your own ride.
1: So their contention is he's made it where they can't do their job. And how does what he's done keep them from making stuff up?
0: I don't know. I've asked that question from the drop in this story. You know, to me, it's the most exquisite prison. If you understand why the White House press room was invented in the first place, you and I talked about this. This was so that Richard Nixon could just control the out of control news media that had, you know, all themselves a picture of Woodward and Bernstein on their mirrors in their bathrooms, and they all wanted to break the next, you know, big scandal around President Checkers. So he decided, if I keep them all locked in the White House, they won't go off to some parking garage and talk to the assistant director of the FBI anymore. So why would you want that? If you were a journalist, why would you want this? If you were a network, why would you want this? Except that somebody is paying for that kind of coverage. Because I've looked at the ratings. I don't see, oh, we're going to go live to our White House press correspondent who's standing under a tent that the White House told him to stand on, or reading a statement that the White House gave him, and it's his news to you, Bob. The ratings are abysmal. The it's not like we care that there's somebody who sits dutifully like an elementary school student in a, you know, in a room that technically was built to be a pool, and I don't mean a pool of reporters, I mean an actual swimming pool, and just listens to a press secretary tell them, here's what we want you to say. That's not news, and we tune out of it just like it. It would be like, you know, TMZ. Let's take something from the celebrity world. If TMZ all of a sudden sat down in Warner Brothers studios, or what's the merger now they're all hot about? Warner Brothers and Paramount are supposedly merging.
1: And so
0: now this media megapolis has a press corps, and you will sit and we will tell you what Brad Pitt is saying about the new dog AI movie and why the bear doesn't look as real as Sully looks in Monsters, Inc., and we'll give you that story. And then you can go out and go on TV and say, yes, we're here outside of Warner Brothers, Paramount, Comcast Studios, and here's what they've told us. I mean, this isn't journalism, and I think the American people get it, and as a large matter of fact, we don't care about this anymore. It's also why Jimmy Kimmel's ratings stunk, because Jimmy Kimmel was just the spokesperson for the Disney Corporation. Hey, guess what? We've got Dwayne Johnson. He's going to come in and tell us about his new Disney movie coming up here on Jimmy Kimmel. And then the latest recording sensation from Hollywood Records is going to be on it. It's okay, fine. They're all commercials. And you know what we do with commercials, Dr. Clark? We tune them out. And that's what's happening to the media. Present company excluded.
1: The only benefit I can see from them being in that press room is maybe it helps with the theater and gives some credence to whatever they make up.
0: I don't know. It's this faux access. You know, it's like the reporters that supposedly were embedded with the soldiers in Gulf One. I'm like, okay, so it might be interesting to find out what's going on, but they're only going to tell the audience what Storm and Norman Schwarzkopf wanted them to say. Because as soon as they don't, they stop being embedded. And they might stop being embedded in a place where they don't have a ride back. So, you know, I don't know. And I said this earlier. I worry that there's, what do we call it, Dr. Clark? Not a flaw, but a feature. That's what the gaming community says. It's not a flaw. It's a feature. It's designed to make us not trust the broadcasters, the TV stations, the radio stations, because we have so much of it, and the websites and the bloggers. You're not supposed to believe Nick Fuentes or Hassan Piker anymore, and you know, and what will happen is guys like James O'Keefe will get sucked up in that. California just passed the, what's the kid from Minneapolis? They just passed a law with his name on it. You're naming bills after a 21-year-old kid in California? Really?
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5: 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I'm Matt Piper. Many are without power along the East Coast as a nor'easter turns across several states. Tens of millions are in the path of the storm that's already beginning to lash the region with strong winds and heavy rains. This woman is on Long Island, New York.
6: When it's like that this morning before the rain or the storm really even starts, you know, we can kind of imagine what to expect when the nor'easter comes through.
5: Tony Vaz is mayor of Seaside Heights, New Jersey.
7: But they have to move their cars. Some of them relocate when it's very serious.
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1: Hey. Well, okay. Them. That's Instagram. Or OnlyFans.

0: And that's the thing that I wish, and the majority of us, and I hate to feel like we are debunking the mythos of 5% of the population, because that's really where we are. I mean, we're dealing with the coverage that's given to the 5% that will light themselves on fire and then sit down on the interstate to block traffic. And it's mostly here to act like that solvent that's dropped into a puddle of oil and you watch it all break up. Hopefully it's just the common sense, because sadly, considering our voter turnout, and I'm appearing on a podcast at dailysignal.com this weekend, publishing or going live, whatever they call it in podcasts. We talk about voter turnout and how it's easy. You do the math, drive down, vote suppress by vote depress, and then you only need to fool 20% of the population. You get the 5% of the zealots, and then 15% don't want to be seen as against the zealots or are interested in appearing under the bright lights of the TV news. So there's your 20%. Wash, rinse, repeat. It's how unpopular, undemocratically supported agendas get moved along. And Dr. Clark and I were talking about those press corps. That is, that's how I write it now. It's C-O-R-P-S-E, as the press continues to act like PR there, Clark. I appreciate it.
1: You know, personal experience, Joe, I am reluctant to talk to press media. And the reason that I'm reluctant to talk to them is my experience, you talk to them for a half an hour, and they'll take two or three things you've said and use it to give credence to the story they wanted to tell.
0: Yeah, yeah. And that's a great point of it, because we're telling stories. We're supposed to be telling true stories as opposed to the fiction writers who, you know, sit there and say, because the difference was I start with nothing and I follow the story and tell you where I'm at in the story. A fiction writer says, where do I want to go? What's the ending? And then I'll write the stuff that'll get me to the ending. And that's what's happened to journalism. Journalism now is, here's the ending I want. Let me go get the sound bites I need to get to that ending.
1: Yes. And I have not appreciated being used for that.
0: And I don't think anyone does. Nick Shirley, by the way, I'm sorry, I forgot the kid's name, but yeah, the Stop Nick Shirley Act was just passed this week in California, and what it does is it makes it illegal for somebody who isn't a recognized journalist to document and publish online allegations and recordings of fraud involving taxpayer-funded services. Can you believe the United States has a law that says that now?
1: Yeah, I can. This is unfortunate. But, you know, here's the thing. That's a California Stop Nick Shirley, right?
0: Yeah.
1: So while we're on California, we should make sure that everybody that wants to vote Democrat thinks about the fact that if they can vote Democrats in, they'll bring the gas prices down like Newsom's done for California.
0: Yeah. Yeah, they've done such a bang-up job there. Close more refineries. That's
1: what
0: another...
1: What is it like? I think diesel is more than $8 a gallon there.
0: Yeah, yeah. Considering all the seaports there and all the trucking that has to go on there.
1: Well, at some point in time, Donald Trump is going to have to make a deal with Mexico to put a seaport south of California so we can bring stuff into the country, because California is going to be a problem with that at some point in time. Well, they already are.
0: Well, this is the best defense against Mexico invading and trying to get California back, because every time they do something like this, Mexico becomes less likely to want California back.
1: Yeah, why would they want it back?
0: Exactly.
1: What for what?
0: It's actually bring down the standard of living in Mexico. Anyway, sir, I must run. You have a good morning. Enjoy the wedding, and we'll talk to you again soon.
1: Keep doing it.
0: Hey, our friend Mac, you know, he promised me he was going to do a piece on the Save College Sports From Themselves Act. And he did, to his credit, sat down with somebody who knows a little bit, you know, former son of the former head coach of the Washington Redskins and former U.S. Senator. So he's seen it from both sides, college quarterback George Allen. And
2: thank you, Joe, and good morning. Happy Friday. The U.S. Senate is moving toward a final vote on the Protect College Sports Act after clearing multiple procedural hurdles this month.
0: Yeah, and, of course, they can't get the Save America Act, but anyway, Matt.
2: The first vote passed 74-24 to limit debate and advance consideration of the Protect College Sports Act. The second vote passed 77-22 to move the bill forward in the Senate. The latest procedural vote passed 70-21 to clear a cloture motion on a substitute amendment, teeing up a final chamber vote. So as far as the House status is concerned, the U.S. House of Representatives is in recess until November 9th, meaning any House vote will occur post-Senate passage. Former Virginia Governor and Senator George Allen has long been a proponent of fairness in college athletics. His background of being a UVA quarterback, his legendary father coaching the Redskins, and of course, his push for Virginia Tech to be a member of the ACC exemplifies his personal feelings on major sports issues. So, with the Protect College Sports Act, the senator explained to Bud Foster and yours truly, what happens next? Well, it's the amendment process.
3: What happens next will be amendments. There are people, there are senators who don't like the bill as drafted or would like to see modifications or some other aspects, provisions put into it. But at least they said, all right, let's at least have a debate, which is helpful. And so at the end of that, usually with a bill like this or a lot of legislation, is there more good than bad? Or do you have to hold your nose and vote for it? Or it's too distasteful that even if you do like a provision or two, you just think the overall bill is too bad and you vote against it.
2: Senator Allen is in favor of football players being paid, considering what the Power Four programs bring to the table. He thinks it's only fair, considering coaches and their contracts.
3: I think especially football players ought to be paid. They're risking their health. They're making literally tens, if not hundreds of millions of dollars for athletic programs, and football is a business, and athletics is a business.
0: And here is a point that Mac and I have talked about this frequently. If this is simply a way to market your university, then dispense with using your students to do it. Hire the best football players you can, the same way you hire the best professors that you can, so that, you know, if you're Cornell and you want people to come there and study engineering, maybe they didn't get into MIT, you say, we've got, you know, outside of MIT, we have the best engineering school in the country. Or UVA says we have the best public engineering school in the country, or whatever the sell point is. So you're using the fact that you've hired the best engineers or the best, you know, business managers or whatever it is that you want to sell, movie makers. Then just hire the best football players. I'm sure Cal would love to have Aaron Rodgers back for a few years. Probably more so than the Pittsburgh Steelers do. But if you're not going to count scholarship as pay...
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12: By Joe Thomas on the...

Yeah, that's it. I know that sound. It sounds like Chicken Little. The sky is falling. The sky is falling. A little boy saying, wolf, wolf, I see a wolf. Satirized for your protection. It is first thing today. I appreciate you joining us. I tell you what went on last night. We all have roles to play. And then I ask you to tell me how the news of the day is impacting you where you are. Because like the pharmaceutical companies will tell you right after all the side effects that say, you know, for example, the depression medication whose side effects might include increased depression.

0: at what I would do would just be a side effect, but I'm sure some corporate bean counter would tell me. Good morning. You're on the air with Joe. Who's this?
1: Good morning, Joe. It's Joel.
0: Good morning, Joel. How are you doing in the high desert?
1: I'm doing okay. I'm trying to keep my head up with everything, so I'm...
0: You know what you should do? You know, considering you live in the high desert of Arizona, you should become like one of those UFO spotters. You know, you could probably get yourself a late night, you know, overnight radio show. All the folks who are, you know, had been doing that are aging out. And just, you know, start going, you know, the White House keeps releasing UFO files every couple of weeks. It's salad days for the UFO watchers out there. You love radio, so just get on the radio and start doing overnight, you know, UFO spotting.
1: Interesting topic. Maybe we can talk later, because I still listen to a Fort Myers station. I'm not going to, you know, name all that stuff, but...
0: That's all right. You know, we're all in this together. I mean, if I was one of those people that, you know, feared a name, you know, how many times have I talked about, you know, Imus or Howard Stern or Rush Limbaugh? Because believe it, Joel, there are people in my business who don't mention anyone else in the business, lest you think, maybe he's better than I am. No, you got to have some faith in yourself. You got to know what's important. I'm not going to lose my wife and kids if somebody turns the radio to something else. I might have to go work in a drive-thru. There was a really funny line early on when Howard Stern still did 5 days a week and went on broadcast transmission. He was doing this bit with his agent. It's kind of reminiscent to what he went through this past summer, where he dragged all the TMZ media through this whole Sirius XM deal. But I remember the guy who was playing, it might have been Jackie the Joke Man Martling or whoever it was playing his agent on the phone with him, said, "Howard, if you keep this up, the only microphone you're ever going to talk into is in the drive-thru of a Burger King." And at the time, I was working in the drive-thru at a Burger King, and all of my friends called me and said, "You should have heard what Howard's going to take your job from you." Regardless of that, it's our misrepresentations of your world there. What's on your mind?
1: Well, I mean, we've all been through our physical things, and we've had medical issues. I mean, and I like the conversation you had with Dr. Clark, but I wanted to say this too. Part of the media has obligation, and I don't mean obligation in the sense that they have to always be correct, but the obligation is, if I go to a physician, I don't have any pets, but let's say I go to Dr. Clark and he goes, "Oh, your cat is dying of feline leukemia." And it's not, but he's just saying that so he can make money, or so he can misrepresent the diagnosis. I'm not saying that the reporters have a diagnosis, but they have an obligation. And what they're doing is they're throwing stories just to fit their narrative, and the narrative may be a political narrative. Now, what President Trump could do is he could have them come into certain situations, and I don't mean do it as a trap, but he could open up the door to where, hey, the only way they could get out of that door is by doing things through their obligation and doing it truthful. I don't know. What I'm saying is it's almost like a Venus flytrap, but not trapping them, but making them obligate their stories.
0: Well, you know, here's the thing. The First Amendment does that. So the First Amendment works in concert with libel and slander laws. I have the right to say what I want. If it turns out that I was slandering, say, you. And this happens to people in my industry all the time, especially in music radio, because, you know, music radio is full of these, you know, folks who think making fun of other people is, humor, and you know, satirized behavior, fine, but you know, we're all just freaking carbon bags of carbon and water. So, you know, ease up on like it being, well, he's just, I've worked with people like this. They were one of the, there was a guy in Lancaster, Pennsylvania. His job was, you know,

0: basically watching a parking lot. The guy paid him a few shilling. He was 80 or some odd years old. He had seen more things than anyone would care to ask, but no one cared to ask. He just sounded kind of goofy, and like all the elevators weren't all going to the top. So when I got to Lancaster, and this is a top 40 station, so, you know, big humor, right? We're shock jock morning shows. This host that I was supposed to work with, her idea of high humor was calling, I can't even, it was like Charlie the parking lot guy, and making fun of him. Not even like asking him, hey, who do you got in the football game this weekend and listen, or what do you think of the governor? She'd just call and ask him, the most inane questions, and then make fun of the fact that he didn't know the answer or he didn't know what time it was. I'm like, that's just making fun of a person. And you don't know what their story is. Maybe he was in a war and he had TBI or whatever it is. And so, you know, we can criticize people for how they behave and making mistakes, because that's how you get better. If you say, hey, maybe that wasn't the best choice, and you say, oh, okay, maybe you should do that differently. That's different than just making fun of your accent or your hair or the hump in your back or whatever it is that they make fun of you for. That's where a lot of people in this industry have gotten to, and especially covering President Trump. I think he does that to a degree, those afternoons in the Oval Office, where he just sits there with everybody in the press in the Oval Office. No president does that. And I think that was sort of the root of how he was upset about Caitlin Collins and some of these folks and how they were reporting on those afternoon teas in the Oval Office, Joel. But it's a great point. I mean, just bring him in and say, here's the story. Let's see how you do with it. See how many, it's like the game of telephone. See how many permutations it goes through.
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1: I'm Matt Piper. Wind whipping, surf churning. Millions are in the path of a powerful nor'easter where parts of New Jersey and New York are expected to get hit hardest. Felicia Johnson is district manager of Community Board 14 in Queens, New York.
2: If we have to do what we had to do during Sandy, which was those who drive, move your cars to higher ground that you know it's, or a place you know it's not going to flood so much, then take those precautions.
1: In Seaside Heights, New Jersey.
3: All the birds can't fly because of the wind, so they're right here.
4: It just feels like September. I mean, that's what happens here.
1: Several airlines are offering to waive some change or cancellation fees for some East Coast flights through the weekend because of all this. All the way across the country, those on Hawaii's Big Island are bracing for potentially life-threatening and catastrophic flooding from Hurricane Nolo. Forecasters are warning the island could see 10 to 15 inches of rain and 50-mile-per-hour wind gusts this weekend. Meantime, Hurricane Polo is turning off Mexico's western coast as a Category 5 hurricane. It is expected to turn toward the Baja California Peninsula. Storm conditions there are expected to begin late Sunday into Monday. Meantime, it has been 1 month since the Nepal floods and thousands are still missing. Nepal's Disaster Management Agency says 1,453 bodies have been recovered and 5,644 people remain missing. Only 112 bodies have been handed over to relatives. The August 26th flood hit in the morning around the time students were arriving at schools. The White House has signaled that CNN will be left off Air Force One for President Trump's trip today to Knoxville, Tennessee. It is the latest media restriction imposed by the administration in an ongoing dispute with First Amendment implications. CNN was replaced by the conservative Real America's Voice News. The news came hours just after journalists from three news outlets that Trump banned a week ago from the White House grounds returned. Trump's attending a college football game between Tennessee and Texas. Russian attacks have killed four people across Ukraine as the aerial war between Moscow and Kyiv intensifies. Ukrainian President Zelensky has urged stronger global responses. Meantime, Ukrainian drones have targeted Russian oil refineries, killing three people. In Kyiv, Russian drones caused fires, injuring several people and damaging buildings. OpenAI has disclosed its artificial intelligence models have interacted with U.S. government websites in unexpected ways. The AI giant says its models access public information on sites like SEC.gov and the U.S. Census Bureau. A spokesperson says the lab is reviewing what it calls misaligned model activity, where AI behaves unexpectedly. This is the Worldwide News Network.
0: 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Here's Yana Derulis.
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6: Ready for more American travel history? Seattle was founded in 1851, named after Chief Seal of the Duwamish and Squamish tribes, whose people called this region home for thousands of years. From timber town to tech powerhouse, home to Amazon and neighbor to Microsoft, Seattle has always been ahead of the curve. 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
1: Pope Leo, on a four-day visit to France, is talking baseball.
7: A reporter wondering if divine intervention had anything to do with it. The seemingly miraculous turnaround of Pope Leo's favorite team since childhood, the Chicago White Sox.
8: No comment. Great things happen in Chicago.
7: The Sox, enduring three straight 100-loss seasons, including 121 losses 2 years ago. Thursday night, the Southsiders clinched a wild-card playoff berth with a 9-1 win over Kansas City. The Chicago Cubs also securing a playoff berth at nearly the exact same time as the Sox. In the immortal words of Cubs announcer Harry Carey,
9: "Holy cow!"
1: Jane Metzler reporting. Matt Piper, Worldwide News Network, New York.
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0: bless you for letting me be of service to you this Saturday morning. The radio program that first and foremost is unabashed about calling ourselves a radio program. And we hit you up each morning here on Long Island, Las Vegas, places that just get us on the weekends. By all means, jump in on Monday through Friday. We start at 5 to make sense of it all. Tell you what went on last night. Give you our analysis, of course, but I want to hear how it's impacting you where you are, because you know you may be in a place where it's only $6 a gallon for diesel. I found E88, so my Jeep is new enough, and it's not a new Jeep. What was the last one they had the 4-liter straight six? And trust me, my son was absolutely right about this engine. The Jeep I bought was ridden hard, put away wet, but this engine just goes. It was the old straight six, 4-liter. And so is that 04? I think it's an 04 Jeep Grand Cherokee. But I can put E88 in it. And thank goodness, because I was able to get gas for just $3.66 yesterday. And if you're traveling around looking for that, drive to Waynesboro, Virginia. That's where the gas is, $3.66 for E88. And believe me, we search all through. Gas Buddy and me are old buddies. When we travel to, we were in Shanksville, the rent a car we got, that's, you know, where are the sheets? Where are the places I can get E88? Where are the states that they've suspended their, gas taxes? And Shapiro in Pennsylvania, I mean, for a little while, he suspended the gas tax. And then it seems like they've increased it. Oh, we need to make up for the money we lost. You know, it's all the attitude like it's their money and they're just letting you use it for a little while. They've invested in you by letting you keep some of the money you actually worked for. Who was the fella? There was a fella that once said, well, you didn't build that. Our first things this morning, meteorological. Tens of thousands of people out Long Island, PSE&G, Queens, storms coming through the nor'easter that's going to continue to buffet the mid-Atlantic all the way up through New England, college football games in challenge, high school football games canceled last night because, well, lightning and aluminum bleachers. That's why your kids play football in rain before. Well, yeah, but aluminum bleachers, it's not so much about the kids on the field as it is mom and dad in the stands not wanting to be, you know, pulled pork by the end of the first quarter. And I'm just saying, I've seen it happen, and I'm not one to rush to the, you know, Chicken Little, oh my gosh, you got to go high, but lightning a field and you being on the top row of a aluminum bleacher, not a good combo. Thousands, though, continue to try to get power back as this storm buffets and hits New York City fairly hard as well, which means you'll get inordinate media coverage of it. Meanwhile, other things going on. The Supreme Court unanimously ruled Friday that the Missouri voters are going to have to vote in the same districts they voted for in 2022 and 2024, upholding a lower court's ruling on the attempt to redistrict. Iran has offered to reopen the Strait of Hormuz if the U.S. lifts its naval blockade of Iranian ports. President Trump on his way to Tennessee to watch today's college football game between Tennessee and Texas said that he had also been offered a 7-day ceasefire, which he has turned down. Detectives in Mississippi say the Tasha Fortune hanging was a staged lynching meant to distract from an investigation into a drug dispute, which is what led to her death. The Army has a list of people they're looking for that are going to get a special place in hell one day as the families of loved ones who have lost their lives in military service are being targeted by scammers. Casualty Assistance Center Director at Fort Bragg, North Carolina, said the scammers call and say that you have to pay them right now or they're going to miss out on VA-sponsored benefits for their death. And President Trump has canceled $1 billion in spending approved by Congress. Congress is saying he can't do that. I don't know if you've heard the story, but the weekday audience has heard the story of my wife and her 100-year-old mom there on Long Island. She was on Long Island and taking care of her mom, and her mom fell off the commode and into a shower stall. My wife caught her to keep her from hitting the tiles, and specifically a tile ridge that keeps the water in the shower area, and she landed square on her lower back. Huge, ugly bruise and a lot of pain. And our friend Seely, she came back and showed me. I said, well, you know, we've got this guy Seely and his Relief for You CBD oil that he makes out at the Mesa Verde Hemp Company, mesaverdehemp.com. And I gave it to her orally a couple of times, and she's like, yeah, that took the edge off a little bit. And then I read the directions because, well, I'm a guy, and I hadn't done that. And it said, oh, you can apply it topically. 3 days. 3 days her pain was gone, and we've stopped. We don't need any.
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0: Let's not forget, the analysis of this program is we are not heading towards a new civil war, but a reconflagration of the old one that has just been left smoldering in the underbrush in Appomattox, Virginia, rife for a good stiffy to come along and a little Santa Ana come Virginia and get this burning again. And there's a lot going on with it. Joel, you know, and you bear testimony to this, bear witness to it, if you will. But tell everyone the story you told me in the green room there.
1: Throwing a curveball with truth, right? There was a young lady named Lindsay Isaac. She was arrested October 5th, 2025 for flock camera use. And it was supposedly she had killed three individuals in a car crash. She had an SUV in DeBary, Florida. Josh Hawley did the story, and about flock cameras. And there were two FHP, Florida Highway Patrol, that accused her of it. She spent over 13 days in jail, and she was totally innocent. Wrong color SUV, everything else. She was eventually cleared, but it was almost a year later from flock cameras.
0: All right, so hang on a second here. Hang on. Because, you know, that's not the flock cameras' fault. That's the cops' fault.
1: It was the two FHP. That's what I was saying, the two FHP. And they pushed that story. And the crazy thing about it is all the initial footage, you know, couldn't be seen by the public, but it could be seen by the judge or whoever held their, sure, you know, and it was all lies. And that what I'm saying is a lot of this stuff is happening, and what you were saying too, it's set up to ruin a person's reputation. It's set up because they want to win or they want to prove something, and it's totally false.
0: Well, and here's the other point in this is it's designed to ruin the reputation of the media, because the more bad things we do, and believe me, I'm not saying, you know, anyone forced the, but oh well, get that story up there, it's going to click away. And I mean, there is software out there. If you blog at all, you've encountered this YouTube. You can test your headline. You can give it a couple of different versions of the headline you want to put on your story, and there's AI software that'll test it based on latest trends in what gets lots of clicks. This is why you have headlines that have nary anything to do with it. We were talking to Mark Morano. He was here for Climate Week, and he said it was fascinating at the Javits Center in New York, where all these climate zealots are looking for money. They're, you know, will subjugate for food because all the money has left for AI, because China's invested in getting us to ruin AI and flock cameras and that stuff.
2: Yes, remember, Joe, I said this works. Oh, absolutely. This is a very effective campaign against AI. Now, here's where they have, I guess you'd say, tailwinds at their back, the anti-AI, and here's why. And these are very important reasons. Number one is just general, not in my backyard. You could get the most pro-coal, the most pro-fossil fuel, the most pro-solar or wind, no matter what form of energy, no matter what ideological side. And you start bringing it in your local community, you bring it that it affects your backyard or your line of sight. You know, the famous one was the Kennedy family and Matt,
0: Hyannis.
2: Hyannisport, yeah. They didn't want offshore wind after, you know, voting and campaigning for solar and wind, all that. So it's not in my backyard is incredibly bipartisan. It's incredibly, you know, whether you're high income, low income. I've run stories on environmental racism and poor communities who claim they're being targeted because they're poor. You can just, and so that's a big issue. So they're riding that wave. They're also riding the ugly architecture. I mean, these buildings look, let's be honest, AI data center looks like a Soviet-era building from Joseph Stalin's time in the Soviet Union. They are ugly, windowless cement buildings. No one wants that. Then you have the power demand. Then you have the water, which all these are solvable, but these are big issues.
3: In 2024.
0: And And here's the other part of that. And along with that, this Baptist and Bootleggers Coalition Against Flock Cameras and AI is the Surveillance Conservatives. And Josh Hawley is one of them. I've talked to people. We have a great affiliate in Hannibal, Missouri. There's people who sit there and say, I can't figure out Josh Hawley. Josh Hawley was the Senate's version of Marjorie Taylor Greene for a very long time. He seemed to do things just to get attention. And unfortunately, I mentioned this earlier, Dana, my friend Dana, who does a show on another network, she's on my flagship station, and she was pointing out that somebody had defended themselves as being politically populist. And maybe this was Josh Hawley. I didn't catch the whole story. But Josh Hawley is that. He's become a conservative populist. He runs under the banner of conservative because he wants to get Republican votes. But populism is not about ideology. Populism is about chasing your tail. Politically, populism is like asking AI, what's the best headline for my YouTube video? Well, current trends say you should say Pope on a rope, whatever it might be. Oh, is there anything in my story about the Pope? That's not, you didn't ask me that, sir. You asked me what would be the most clickable headline. Okay. How about based on what's in my story? But we don't do that. We just want the clicks because the clicks make money. I know that X just earlier this month had a dramatic change in how they monetize the X videos. They want to get, they're going after YouTube for live videos. Our friend John Reed does this video show, The Reed Revolution, live on X each afternoon. So more and more people are doing that, and a lot of people see it. So you get this coalition of folks, populist conservatives, who say, well, I'm against surveillance. Well, Fourth Amendment, or they'll say, I'm a Fourth Amendment conservative. You do realize the Fourth Amendment doesn't say you can't surveil someone, right? Well, sure it does. It's a Fourth Amendment. It says you can't get surveillance. Well, no, the Fourth Amendment prescribes exactly how the surveillance is going to have to be authorized. Yeah. This is why I've said, simple answer, flock cameras. Every time a policeman wants to look at flock camera, it's got to go before a judge and get a warrant. Oh, but that's too hard. If somebody in the government pushes back against something you think they should do because it's too hard, no more calls, please. We've got a winner. If the government complains about something because too hard, you're right.
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7: Worldwide News Network update. I'm Matt Piper. Thousands are without power along the East Coast while roads are flooding in some coastal New Jersey communities. They are the first major signs of a powerful nor'easter expected to create dangerous conditions through the weekend.
8: It's a little nerve-wracking, but the best thing to do is just to prepare yourself. We have sandbags that we're going to put in the front of the store. We are taking wooden planks and putting them over the windows. We also have, which is quite crazy, a pool tarp that we are going to try to put a border so the water, if it does come in, doesn't come inside the store.
7: She's in Queens, New York. China and the U.S. have agreed to set up a channel for handling AI-related incidents and accelerate work on military crisis communications. That word from China this morning. This follows a three-day summit between the leaders in Washington. The two sides will also work on a board of trade for selected bilateral trade issues. This is the Worldwide News Network.
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8: I love this story. We're going to go pop goes the eulism. I'm going to pop the eulism, but then I want to get into the Teamsters getting kicked out by the truckers.
9: Trucking, got my chips cashed in, keep trucking.
8: I'm telling you, it's a great opportunity. We should be able to find Jimmy Hoffa's body now pretty easily.
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8: Just, you know, call the U.S. Geological Service and say, where is there unusual seismic activity in New Jersey? But first, let's pop the eulism balloon. And it's based on this text message from Danny listening to us in Las Vegas. And I appreciate you joining in on our new affiliate out there. And thank you for it. I mean, it's I love the city for a lot of strange reasons. I love the mountains. There's just something about those mountains that surround the city. Are great. But Danny writes in, Joe, these are elected officials that have to get elected, and you're complaining that they do things that are popular? Well, no, they're chasing a popularity that is a false flag. They're chasing 20%. Because half of the electoral efforts in this country are to make the other guy's voters stay home. Most of the attack ads, most of the, would you want this person in Congress, has nothing to do with your party's voters. If you're a Republican and you point out all the times that your opponent talked about socialism, it's to keep the Democrats that don't like the word socialism from showing up at the polls. It's all about negative voter turnout. So then you're left with chasing what might be popular with 20% of the population. And most of the political consultants will tell you they can set that up. There is a template, but they will try to tell you that they can manipulate what that 20% believes to be popular. So, yeah, your point is, on an abstract, well taken, Danny, that these are people who need to be popular, so complaining that they're populist, but being popular and being populist are different things. It sounds pedantic, but being populist means you're chasing whatever someone else tells you the Vox Populi wants, and a lot of them don't succeed, which is good for the country, because if they all succeeded, But look at all the things that Woodrow Wilson got passed in technocracy, taking the Senate away from the states, was a populist move driven by a narrative created by William Randolph Hearst, because he owned all the newspapers in all the cities, so he ran editorial after editorial. It's the same thing the Chi-Coms are doing against data centers. The Chi-Coms are buying advertising minute after advertising minute, running ads saying, do you want a data center in your neighborhood? They eat children. They belch toxic waste. They might as well all do it in Mandarin, because it's being paid for the same way all the anti-war movement stuff was paid for by the Soviet Union. And that's the danger of populism, is if you are populist, then you run the risk of chasing your opponent right down a rabbit hole rather than standing up for what's constitutional. I will tell you right now, populists, if we were dominated by populists in 1775, we'd still be Canada. Britain would just call us their American colonies. Or their American Commonwealth, I'm sorry. We'd have USA, BBC, or BBC America One. That would be the network I'd be trying to get a spot on. Right after Jeremy Clarkson. And now it's the hour for crazy conservatives to talk. Nigel Farage will kick it off, followed by Jeremy Clarkson, followed by Joe Thomas from BBC America. Because, you know, populism was not where independence from Britain was in 1775. That's all I'm saying, Dan. So I'm done. Yeah, but I get it. I understand. Good morning. You're on the air with Joe first thing this morning. Who's this?
10: 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It's Kareem.
8: Good morning, Kareem. 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Use your special filter on your cell phone. I believe you can download that, like, you know, radio voice, you know, activate. But anyway, maybe it's just early for you. What's going on where you are?
10: Honestly, I might pay for a Mel Blanc app. Anyway, Joe, there's a lot. Again, you plan a big field. Let's go back to, I agree with Joel's view, and I do hope his search becomes more fruitful as he progresses. Just like when you remind us that the first government contract for a military was black powder from the DuPont family.
8: Yep.
10: I'm looking at flock cameras, looking at data centers, all as public utilities. For example, before the contract got signed, we're thinking, you know, we should have a Navy. Before then, it was the citizens that had the weaponry. And in fact, some unsavory ones as that. We had unsavory citizens who had the weaponry that we used to defeat the British. And I do get your point on populism, and as Trump likes to say it, popularism. But there's a per Steve Bannon. But Joe, the government having weapons that we don't have access to, tools we don't have access to, that's royalty. That's how it was to begin with, and that we fought against that. Everybody should have access to the flock cameras, not just if you want to see, search for it. You know, if you want to find out if your loved one was sneaking around the neighborhood he shouldn't have been or she shouldn't have been, that's the best way to find out. Of course, these days with Uber, it's a little bit harder.
8: But I get your point. Yeah, and I have a network of street cameras I can look at, mostly about traffic for our flagship state, but. One of the things that you pointed out is about firearms, and you sounded a little like, a cogent version of President Biden. When President Biden said, you want to stand up to the American government, you're going to need an F-16 or two. And, I mean, I don't want to sound this way, but he's wrong. That would be like King George saying, oh, if you want to stand up to the British Army, you're going to need yourself a big navy and lots of muskets and cannons. We did, and we didn't. We didn't have the armaments the British Army came to bear with, and we won. And then the American Army, picking up the mantle from the British Army, has, you know, struggled with, you know, people in caves driving around in Toyotas shooting rifles. Because we go to places where there isn't a Second Amendment, and we don't arm the people to defend themselves, and they look to us to be, you know, the armed guards for their community, and that's how we wind up failing. I fully believe the big problem that America has with the Second Amendment is they know that whether we have the same weapons the Army has or not, the fact that we're trained with weapons means we're as dangerous as our soldiers would be. Now, we have posse comitatus, obviously. But let's just say somebody finally loses their last good marble and says, screw, I'm suspending posse comitatus, and we're sending the Army into New York or Las Vegas or wherever it is. And if we still hold the amount of firearms that we do, we're as well armed as the U.S. Army is. And so that's the dirty little secret they don't want you to know about.
10: I get your point, Joe, and it's all salient, all good. But Joe, we are as dangerous as the U.S. Army is because we are the U.S. Army. We're the core fundamental, our neighbors. People don't know that we like to praise the Navy SEALs, but we are trained to say, I'm not a Navy SEAL. I am not saying I have ever been in the Navy. I'm not saying that. But I am saying that we are the tip of the spear. We are the deadly force. But going back to Joe Biden's statement, and I think
8: now you're getting fang in this. No, that's not fair. Let me go to break first.
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8: So, Kareem invoked the name of Fang Fang's boyfriend, or whatever her name was, the Chi-Com spy that was canoodling with Eric Swalwell. Yeah, they do there. So, you know, you were making a point about Swalwell and this idea that the U.S. government dominates us because of their armaments.
10: I don't think it was just Biden who said we have F-15s. I want to say it was Swalwell. It was a California congressman who made a statement very similar to that. But sure, the way it's been for the past few years, we've expended all of our F-15. Well, not, excuse me, let me change that. We expended a lot of our bombs. We're sending 40,000 of them to Israel, transferring, or at least trying to. And the way it's been, Joe, for the past how many decades? The government owns the clock. They literally set the time with the you know, radio observatory. In Colorado.
8: Oh, okay.
10: But it's everywhere else that where they did have goats, cows, flintlocks with broken stocks. They were the ones who lasted, and we had to withdraw. How many different continents, how many different countries? And so, Joe, I get what you're saying, but we're spending way too much for shock and awe when there's no substance to what it is that we're providing.
8: Well, you know, let me jump, because I think you're mixing it. So the fact that, you know, the guys with goats and caves were able to withhold the U.S. government. They did the same thing to the Soviet Army. We had

Mujahideen. This becomes Al-Qaeda. And they attack us on September 11th, 2001. We hired them. We taught them what to do. We armed them. And so it's what von Steuben said to Washington at Valley Forge. This is your country. They're the occupying force. This is meaning the British. The British were the occupying force. All George Washington's army needed to do was continue to not lose to them. Because eventually they would lose interest in staying here. We would make it just too much of a hassle. And that's one of the things that we forgot. I think we understood it in Vietnam, but the political will wasn't there. You talk to soldiers from the Vietnam era before they're all gone. They'll say, we were winning. The politicians lost their interest. This is why the Soviet Union spent so much money on the anti-war campaign, because then the populists back in the United States said, oh, well, you know, the sentiment back home is. And the same thing is happening with Iran right now. We're getting narratives saying it hasn't done anything. The gas prices are higher. What have we done? And maybe the president needs to sit down and do a fireside chat with us and explain it all. I get it, though. These people have been paying for Hamas and Hezbollah and Al-Qaeda and funding all of these different terrorist organizations since the idea first struck Ayatollah One. They sell their oil, and then they use the money to pay for terrorism. And their citizens get hung in the street for speaking out. But we can't liberate them. They have to liberate themselves. Which is what I think President Trump's actions in Iran have indicated, is he's just trying to give the citizens an opportunity to rise up against their oppressors. When Reagan said, Mr. Gorbachev, tear down this wall, there were people in the Soviet Union who had been looking for a signal that the West was on their team, that we had their back, and that if they rose up, we wouldn't turn around and say, well, that's an internal matter. Do we believe Iranians were born with God-given rights? Yes. If we don't, then the Declaration of Independence is useless. We need to believe those things, because those things are truisms. And if we don't, we're just going to wind up crumpling it up after Zohran Mamdani becomes president and says we need to get rid of this constitution thing because it's in the way of the agenda. It's in the way of the rights that the people want. And who was it? There was a story somewhere. Was it the McLaughlin story? One of these stories about polls. It might have been the McLaughlin story talking about socialism. He points to the Republicans and their failures on the economics over the last 20 years, going along with Clinton-era reforms to Wall Street. And we were talking about it yesterday. Wall Street is up 30%. This is the gasoline on the fire of socialism. Wall Street being up 30% while you and me were paying more for gas. So the Republicans, for not being fiscally conservative, for not trying to keep the value of the U.S. dollar high, for not understanding what it is to fight for liberty rather than just populism,
there is

0: guilty as the Democrats, who are just, you know, I mean, they are who they said they were. It's like the football coach. They are who we thought they were. The socialists. They want to take the money from everyone and then distribute it to the people they've decided are the most worthy. And that's the fruit of populism, is first you tell people that somebody has screwed them over, and then the government officials will have to go starting to look for people to punish for the screwing. Rather than saying, hey, the free market would actually do these things for you. But if the U.S. government ever came after the American citizens, we'd win, because this is our country and just occupying it. Anyway, Kareem, I've got to go, sir. You have a great weekend, sir.
1: You too, Joe. Have a great weekend. Thanks for taking my call.
0: Anytime. Anytime and every time. 434-882-4217. Time for us to wrap up for the Saturday morning. We'll be back Monday morning at 5. If you don't have us on Monday morning, mention it to your favorite radio station that, you know, Joe Thomas lays out the common sense first thing every morning, 5 a.m. Eastern, anyway. Till then, so long, and thanks for all the fish.
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5: States. Sandbags, and just to make sure the water, once it does come up this high, doesn't go into the... more into the crawl space.
6: These guys are on New York's Long Island.
7: And it's been persisting for the last couple of days, so that adds to it. So it's not letting the tide recede. We just keep getting high tides. It just adds to the water.
6: This man in Queens, New York, with this advice.
8: Fill your gas cans. Don't worry about food. You'll get plenty of food. The most important thing is, you know, if you got a blackout, you know, you lose your whole refrigerator worth of food. So have your, you know, your generator, and it's most important.
6: Along the Atlantic coasts of New Jersey and Delaware, wind gusts could reach 60 miles per hour, according to the National Weather Service. In southeastern Connecticut and eastern Long Island, gusts could get almost as high, potentially downing trees and power lines. In Hawaii, air travelers are hoping to get home as Hurricane Nolo causes flight cancellations. Daniela Mendoza lives in Oahu.
9: We're trying to go to Oahu, and Southwest shut down, so we have to buy tickets to Hawaiian Airlines. Looks like
6: that storm is expected to bring flash floods and extreme surf as it turns just south of the islands through the weekend. Nolo is expected to strengthen to a major hurricane today, with winds already above 100 miles per hour. More than a foot of rain is expected, but forecasters say 2 feet is not out of the question. China and the U.S. have agreed to set up a channel for handling AI-related incidents and accelerate work on military crisis communications. This follows a three-day summit between their leaders in Washington. The two sides will also work on a board of trade for selected bilateral trade issues. China's foreign ministry says the two nations plan to sign a memo to strengthen crisis communications between their militaries. An AI-specific dialogue is scheduled for November. Pope Leo is encouraging French Catholics to persevere, that is, in their faith. Thousands have lined the streets of Paris. Leo opened his second day in France by meeting with young converts. The Pope is rallying them, have a huge mass that has shut down central Paris today. Leo was on a four-day visit to France. It's his first official visit to the country in 18 years. Production of Ford Motors' best-selling F-150 pickup truck has been halted for nearly a week at a Detroit-area plant. That is according to a memo viewed by Reuters. All production crews at the Dearborn truck plant were canceled. It started Thursday and it runs through next Tuesday. The outage is reportedly because of a supply problem involving the Ford F-150 pickup. This is the Worldwide News Network.
10: This is the update on real estate with Suzanne Miller of the Miller Report.
11: All this talk about Florida, Florida, Florida. Old people, young people, they all love Florida. But now there's some competition. It's really surprising to hear where. It's Delaware. Since 2020, Sussex County in Delaware's population has improved and grown by 20%. And for people over 65 years old, it's grown 25%. So why Delaware? Well, it's got low taxes, it's got sandy beaches, and it's only a 2.5-hour train ride to New York City. One New Jersey resident said that her property taxes went from $18,000 a year in New Jersey to $1,800 a year in Delaware. You can take Delaware or Florida. I'll take Manhattan. Never bet against the United States. I'm Suzanne Miller.
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6: The head of the World Health Organization says that the world is very vulnerable to another major health crisis. Director General Tedros Ghebreyesus, speaking at the United Nations General Assembly, urged member states to finalize a key part of the WHO pandemic agreement. He says another pandemic is not a matter of if, but when, and he's pushing back against critics of that agreement.
12: Continue to see significant mis- and disinformation about the WHO pandemic agreement, with false claims it's a power grab that cedes sovereignty to WHO. This is completely untrue.
6: He called on member states to conclude negotiations on the Pathogen Access and Benefit Sharing, or PABS Annex, which is a central component of the agreement. Matt Piper, Worldwide News Network, New York.
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2: Wake up, man. You better wake up. There is a new poll that is out from the Quorum Report. So you know, this is the one that everybody was making fun of in 2020. And it showed that the counties were competitive. And it shows that in 2020, they were exactly right. What they called for the Democrats happened. Wait until you see this poll. It's not going well for Republicans in Texas. You cannot lose Texas. You lose Texas, they have California, New York, and Texas. We're done as a nation. You can't lose Texas. But we'll give that to you here in just a second. Stand by. Looks like I unfortunately got out of Texas in the right time. This is sad. This can't happen. And I want to talk to you about preachers. What are you guys doing when it comes to the vote? What are you doing? Because I'm going to show you what CARE is doing and what all the mosques are doing. Christians, wake up. We'll give this to you in here in 60 seconds. 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

0: So, Texas, you're going to be crying. You're going to be crying and freaking out of your mind. Because right now you think, oh, well, everything's fine. Trump is in office. And even though I don't really like Trump that much anymore, you've forgotten. Have you forgotten what it was like 2 years ago? You're about to California your Texas. The numbers are now out from a very, this is from the Quorum report. And this pollster was right last time in Texas when everybody said they weren't. Here's what the numbers look like. U.S. Senate, now this is in District 9, this is Tarrant County, this is Fort Worth. Okay, Fort Worth has always been traditionally Republican. Fort Worth, U.S. Senate, Talrico up by 9. Texas Governor Hinojosa, I don't even know anything. I don't even know anything about her. Up by 9. Lieutenant Governor Vicki Goodwin, the Democrat, up by 3. Tarrant County Judge up by 6. Democrats are sweeping Tarrant County. Why? Because they know what it means to have Texas. Do you know what it means to have Texas? You know, everybody is claiming that, you know, it's so important. It's so important. All the things our kids are facing. But then are those people who are worried about the culture, who are worried about what your kids are taught? Are you planning on going and having somebody in your car that you're taking with you? Let me give you this. This summer, the Council on American Islamic Relations, CARE, has now published a plan, and it's on their website, so you can go and read it. The goal is mobilize 3 million more American Muslim voters this November, including 2 million brand new registrations. This is not a pamphlet. It's an operation. 4 pillars: register, educate, protect, turnout. 12 priority states: Michigan, Pennsylvania, Ohio, Georgia, Arizona, Wisconsin, and 6 more. These are the states that will decide the House and the Senate. 35 chapters, each one required to name a civic engagement lead and file a quarterly report. There is a scorecard, all 535 members of Congress, a trained poll observer in every precinct in every priority state from CARE. There is a toolkit for the mosques to use. Registrations at Friday prayers at every mosque. And in November, caravans to the polls straight out of Friday prayers. Are you doing that? CARE is a nonprofit. It can't endorse, but its sister group, CARE Action, can and has. Abdul El Sayed for Senate in Michigan. Peggy Flanagan for Senate in Minnesota. Keith Ellison for Attorney General. Donovan McKinney, the DSA-backed candidate who knocked off a sitting Democrat in Detroit. Pew puts American Muslims at 53% leading Democrat. You know which way the Democrat, or I'm sorry, which way the caravan is headed, correct? I mean, you know they're going for the Democrats. This is not to get the Republicans out. Turning Point's Tyler Bauer said, our side isn't prepared for what CARE is doing. Well, yes, right, correct. Now, I looked at this story and I thought, everybody's going to be pissed at CARE. Everybody's going to go, oh, I can't believe CARE is doing that. You can't believe CARE is doing it. That's what we should be doing. The problem is not that Muslims are organizing. Registering your neighbor and driving them to the poll is not a plot. It's called U.S. citizenship. It may be the most American thing in this entire story. And I disagree with nearly every candidate and their endorsements on that list. I probably disagree with everything all of them say, all the way down to good morning. The answer to beat them is the way they're trying to beat us, with votes. The problem here is not CARE. The problem is that Christians are not organizing. CARE is hunting for 3 million voters. Now, let me look at the Christian church. George Barna is the most respected Christian pollster in America. Before the last presidential election, he measured us. 32 million Americans who call themselves Christians and attend a church regularly were not going to vote. 32 million. We're not talking the Christian and Easter people. We're talking people who go to church every Sunday. 32 million. 14 million of them are sitting in evangelical pews. 41 million born-again Christians staying home. CARE is looking for 3 million. We have 32 million in our own buildings every Sunday that we sit next to who are not going to show up. Go back to 2012. Barna counted 89 million born-again adults. 38 million didn't vote for president. 12 million of those were not even registered. 12 million people with a personal relationship with Jesus Christ and no relationship with the county clerk. I don't know. One of them is easier. One of them you drive up, you fill out a form, and you're done. The other one requires work, character, all of that stuff. Why aren't you taking the easy one? You're doing all the hard work. Do the easy one. Barna asked why non-voters, why are you not doing it? Two out of three said, nah, I'm not really interested in politics. Oh, really? Are you interested in religious freedom? Are you interested in what your kids are taught in school? Are you interested whether adoption agencies, the counselor, the school, the baker gets sued out of existence? Yeah, I bet you care about those things. You're just not interested in the one mechanism that decides how each of those things are dealt with. You want religious freedom, right? It's not whether, it's the law. The law is written by people who get elected by people who show up. Well, God's got this. If I hear that one more time, God's got this? What kind of lazy excuse? I've got to tell you, I think St. Peter's going to look at you and go, oh, yeah, I remember you. You were the one that said God's got this. Yeah, I know. Can I get in? I don't know. You know, God's got this. We'll see. God had the Red Sea too, but Moses still had to walk into it before it parted. Now, let me talk to the pastors. Barna asked what churches actually do at election time. One Christian church in four registers new voters. One in four. And you know who that is? Traditionally, it's the black churches. Because the black churches are more than half. And more than half hand out voter guides. That's more than twice the rate of everybody else. The black church figured this out generations ago because it had to. Souls to the polls was not invented in a consultant's office. It was invented by people who remembered what it cost to be allowed to stand in line, to be able to vote. They remembered that. They appreciated that. And I know what the pastor, I know what you're saying. I can't. The IRS, the Johnson Amendment. Pastor, I love you. I love you. But that's not true. The Johnson Amendment says the church may not endorse a candidate. It has never said you can't register your own people. It has never said you can't host a forum, teach what scripture says about family and liberty, and hand out a nonpartisan guide or rent a van. It's never said that. Last year, the IRS told federal court that church speaking to its own congregation about elections through the lens of faith is no more a campaign than a family talking about it around the dinner table. The court threw that case out last spring. So the endorsement rule still stands, but the table in the lobby, what you're saying from the pulpit about how you tie God's gospel to what's happening in society and get your butt out of the pew and go vote, that's always been legal. I know, but you have fundraisers, so you probably don't want to offend anybody because you got to pay for your church. Oh, my gosh. Oh, my gosh. Guys, I pastors, please, do you know how much time I spend worrying about my own soul because I have the responsibility of this microphone? Do you spend a second wondering what the Lord's going to say to you that you did not speak out in these times because you had to raise money? I keep on my desk, right next to this microphone, it's a silver coin from the time of the crucifixion. It is one of the coins just like this. 30 pieces of silver. I keep it next to my microphone. I've had it here for 20 years to remind me, don't sell out. It doesn't matter if you go broke. Don't sell out. I haven't gotten to the part that should embarrass us. Get there next. Give me 60 seconds.
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0: So Carrie is a 501c3. Same tax code as churches, same rules, same Johnson Amendment. But they read that and they built an operation inside of it. We read that and we built an excuse. It's a way for us not to have to worry about offending anybody. Do you read the part where Jesus said he's going to piss a few people off? The mosque is registering voters after Friday prayers every Friday. When was the last time your church had a table in the lobby to get people registered? You know, it wasn't always this way. 1634 in Boston, we've been here before. They started a custom every year on Election Day before the other businesses, before any other business. The governor and the legislature sat in the church and sat in the pew while the pastor told them what God expected of them. They called it the election sermon, and they printed it afterwards so everyone could read it. The very first one backfired. The story goes down that the preacher told them to keep their governor, and the vote threw the governor out anyway. And that was fine. Pulpit never owned the vote. It just refused to pretend the vote didn't matter. It went on for 250 years. By the 1770s, those pulpits were preaching liberty so hard that a loyalist writing the history of the rebellion blamed the preachers for it and gave them a name, the color of their robes. If you've listened to my program for a long time, you know what it is. It's called the Black Robe Regiment. The Crown believed the most dangerous men in America were standing in the pulpits. The last election sermon was preached in 1884, and nobody banned it. No court, no law, no IRS, no Johnson Amendment. That was 70 years down the road. They just stopped, and the pulpit went quiet long before anyone told it to. And now the pulpit blames the law. Christians, it's easier to be afraid of care than it is to be ashamed of ourselves. It's easier to share a post about their caravan than to drive our own mother to the polls. And our side's been sharing that post for 20 years now, so let me say it plainly. If you're a Christian and you're not registered, stop complaining. Stop mentioning how much you love or hate Trump. Stop talking to me about, oh, my school shouldn't be teaching this or shouldn't be doing. If you don't get out and vote, you have no right to bitch about it. You did nothing to change it. You were handed a seat and you left it empty. That's why the black church votes. They had to earn that seat. They had to fight for that seat. James said, faith without works is dead. A faith that will not drive to an elementary school gym on a Tuesday in November is not persecuted. You're sound asleep. A pastor, if you preach that the culture is collapsing 52 Sundays a year and you never once ask if your congregation is registered, never once say, get out of the pew and go vote. You're not a shepherd. You're a weatherman. Here's what I want you to do. Check your registration. Are you registered to vote? It takes 2 minutes. In most states, the deadline is early October. Pastors, put a table in the lobby this Sunday and the next one. One volunteer, one clipboard, one laptop. That's it. You don't have to tell a soul who to vote for, but tie the gospel principles. Hey, how are you going to do under Marxism? You know what really thrives? What really thrives under Marxism is Christianity. Oh, no, that's right. They put all those preachers in jail. You only have to tell people that it matters to God whether they go or not. You don't have to tell them how to vote. Here are the principles the Bible teaches us. Here are the candidates. Hear what they stand for. Make a choice and go. Everybody else, they're running caravans after Friday prayers. Can you figure out a way to run one after Sunday service? Where early voting is open on a Sunday, load the church van where it isn't pick up three people. The widow, the college kid, and the guy in the back row who never talks. Tell them you'll be at their driveway at 7 a.m. Crown was afraid of the Black Regiment. You know what our problem is? Nobody's afraid of us now. And that should trouble you a great deal more than anything CARE has ever put on a website.
3: Glenn Beck will be back.
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12: 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I'm Matt Piper. A storm is brewing in the Northeast. The nor'easter is hitting parts of New Jersey and New York, as well as other parts of the Northeast. Many are without power along the East Coast as it churns across several states. Tens of billions are in the path of the storm that's already beginning to lash the region with strong winds as well as rain. Tony Vaz is mayor of Seaside Heights, New Jersey, and is telling people to move their cars and to relocate because of the rain and the possible flooding. 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
3: 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Here's Jake Novak.
13: Stellantis is asking U.S. suppliers if they can handle the demand if the company pulls more of its Ram truck production out of Mexico and moves it to Warren, Michigan. Now, Ram already makes most of its trucks here in the U.S., but the heavier-duty models like the Ram 2500, 3500, 4500, and 5500 are all primarily manufactured in Mexico. Some of the engines for these trucks are produced in Mexico, too. And, oh, Mexico is the largest exporter of medium and heavy-duty trucks to the U.S. Imports of those types of trucks have tripled since 2019 to about 340,000 units per year right now. So we're not talking about a small impact on both sides of the border if Stellantis makes this change. Trump tariffs are a big reason for these considerations, but take note that when Joe Biden and the Democrats had control of the White House, they basically negated none of these changes. So Stellantis needs to assume these policies are not going away. I'm Jake Novak.
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0: Jason, I want you to put a poll up for the insiders. How many of them are registered to vote and how many of them are planning on going out and voting?
9: Got it.
0: Because if you're listening to this show every day, I don't understand why you wouldn't vote. I really don't. I really don't. You know, you're informed. You know what's coming. You know, we are in a battle between good and evil. I've never seen it like this in my life. Never. I've done this for 50 years. I've never seen anything like it. And you're listening. And, you know, it's not that we agree on everything. I know we don't. But, I mean, unless you're a glutton for punishment, you're, you know, or you're my sweet wife, you have to agree with at least the general direction. Otherwise, why are you listening? And if you believe in the general direction, why wouldn't you go out and vote? I want to know this audience. This audience should be 100% registered to vote. There's nothing more important. Otherwise, what is this? What am I doing here? Is this like a sports show? Are we just like, hey, that was great. Oh, I like it when Trump does that. I hate it when he does this. Is this a sports show? My gosh, there are a lot easier ways to live your life. I assume people are listening because they believe in something. And they know what time it is. I want you to take that last monologue that I just did. Ricky, can you have this cut up and tell me when it's posted? But I want you to take this monologue, that last monologue, and if you missed it, go back and get it from the podcast. But I want you to take that monologue, and I want you to send it to your pastor and your priest and your rabbi. I want you to send it to every person that has ever talked to you about Jesus Christ. I want anyone who has ever said they care. Anyone who has ever said, you know, the Muslims are kind of, you know, they're growing and it's getting kind of scary. Anybody who has said that. Because I can guarantee you, everyone else is going to cover that care story where they are trying to get 3 million new registered Muslims to go out and vote, and they've got caravans and everything else they're going to do. I can guarantee you, everybody else that sits in my chair is going to tell you, this is wrong, look at what they're doing, and they'll spend the whole time on them instead of having some inspection of their own doings. What they're doing is legal and American. What we're doing is lazy. I don't know if I've told you this before, but I met a woman who was in jail in China, who the underground church smuggled out. She was in a labor camp because she read her Bible. You know what she made in labor camp? She sat at a friend of mine's house at Christmas time, and everybody had a job, you know, hang this on the tree, do this. And the lights were all in a knot, and she said, I'm pretty good at that. Let me take the knots out of this. Turns around a few minutes later, and she's crying. She said, these are the lights that I made in the labor camp. She went to jail because she was Christian, and they had her make Christmas lights that she could never use. I asked her, how can we pray for the people in China? And she said, pray for the people in China. She said, do you know what the people in China are praying for you? I said, no. That you're destroyed. I said, wait, what? She said, you'll only remember who you are. You'll only remember your duty, your special place in the world, in time, in God's story. You'll only remember it if you're humbled, and you're not humbled. We are praying that America falls so it can get back up again. I want to play you something. This is Talrico. Okay? So Talrico, his church, this is a video showing the Reverend Carol Johnson at James Talrico's church, St. Andrew's Presbyterian Church, telling somebody undercover about his church. Listen to this. This is the pastor of his church talking about the church. Listen.
20: We're not a belief-based church, right. We're a values-based church. Beliefs are what Jesus taught in the Sermon on the Mount.
21: Right.
20: Loving each other, taking care of each other. The anti-empire.
21: Yeah.
20: After the church became the part of the Holy Roman Empire,
21: yes.
20: Suddenly Jesus' Sermon on the Mount just went out the window and it became all about beliefs. And so we don't spend time on that later stuff. We don't spend time on creeds. And we focus on the Sermon on the Mount.
0: Stop. I mean, what a great, sweet-ass church that is. Her entire Bible, she's like, you know, we don't concentrate on any of the other stuff. We just concentrate on the Sermon on the Mount. Oh, that's like 110 verses? I could memorize the Bible if it was just that. We don't care about the rest of that stuff. And then she went on to say, and then we go out and we march for LGBTQ. Well, that's how you can do that, because you haven't read the rest of the stuff, I guess. And we don't like the empire-based church. Well, neither do I. I don't want an empire-based church. I do not want a holy Roman, holy American, a Christian prince sitting on a throne in Washington telling us what we must believe. I don't want any of that. That is Antichrist. Well, we just don't want the Holy Roman Empire. Well, neither do I. Why did she say we're anti-empire? Why did she say? Because we don't want a government telling us what we have to believe. Well, isn't that what's happening with the left? Aren't you telling us what we have to believe? My God, if we just had an ounce of critical thinking taught to our youth now, just an ounce, just a little bit, baby steps. We had an ounce of critical thinking left in this country, this would fall apart overnight. I'm against the Holy Roman Empire because we're against an empire telling people what they have to believe. By the way, you have to wear this mask and you have to be 6 feet away and you have to believe us, even though there's no studies that show it. You must take it on faith. If that's not the Holy Roman Empire, I don't know what is. You must gender affirm your children. If they say they're born in the wrong body, doesn't matter. Doesn't matter even now that all of the medicine, all of the studies are showing that's a lie. Showing that all your goodwill, all the things you tried to believe, is a lie. When you give them affirming gender care, it doesn't affect suicide rates at all. But don't you dare argue with that. That is what we believe. That is our faith. Our faith is that a man can become a woman. That's your faith. Don't lecture me on how you don't like a Holy Roman Empire. Don't you dare. You're all frauds. You know, I've asked you this before. How do you think all this is going to work out? Let's just go to the end. Okay, let's just play this out in our head. Let's a little red team here. How's this work out? If the left wins, they silence everyone. How do you do that? Because I had it tattooed on my arm. And I know I'm not supposed to tattoo, and my faith, we're not supposed to. I went and I had it tattooed on my arm. I am a watchman and I will not remain silent. you're going to have to kill me to stop me from talking. And you know what? There's thousands, hopefully millions of me and Charlie Kirk and everybody else. You're not going to stop us. You're going to have to kill millions. And don't think they won't. They've done it before. In every Marxist society that goes this way, they kill millions of people. So, you got that. Or, on the other side, you could find your own Holy Roman Emperor, and he can kill all of them. Because I guarantee you, if you lose touch with what Jesus actually teaches, you'll do that. Because you just want it to stop. And there's a third option. We can stop this nonsense. You can believe what you believe. I can believe what I believe. And we can call each other Americans. And you stop preaching that my opinion is hate. I got news for you. This is going to end. It always does. It's going to end. It just, the only thing that remains is, are you going to stand up now? When it doesn't cost you your life, it cost you a Tuesday in November. Are you going to stand up now and say enough is enough? Are you going to stand up now in the PTA meeting? Are you going to stand up now in your office and say, I'm not putting up with this anymore. This is all a lie. It's all a lie. I will live not with lies. Are you going to do that? Or are you going to wait and stay silent until it gets really hard, and then the price is your family or your life? Hey, how about being a jury? How about being a juror? Who doesn't want to be a juror right now on some famous trial where the mob is outside and they'll expose you and they'll taunt you and they'll target your children, where you're going to have to go live in hiding? Yeah. Let's wait a little longer. I didn't plan any of this today. I had a really fun show planned for you today.

0: But I just don't understand us. Inconsistency has always bothered me. Always. It gnaws at me personally. Inconsistency in my own life, in my own belief. If something doesn't fit, it bothers me. And our actions don't match our belief. I can't even say that. Our actions don't match our words. Because I don't know who believes what anymore. Is it just words we're saying? Take the opening monologue. Share that with every pastor, priest, rabbi, everyone you know. More in a minute.
1: 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Glenn Beck will be back after this.
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11: These sanctimonious people. Ricky was just saying to the insiders with Jason here a minute ago during the commercial break that, the news agencies are just not going to cover the president then. We're just not going to cover him. Oh, are you? Really? Okay, we'll see how that works out for your ratings. It's the United Nations meeting all week. We're not going to cover him. So who are you punishing? Who are you punishing? Your viewers? By making them even more ignorant of what's really going on? Yeah, that's a brilliant idea. You know, I cover the president in Dallas, in Idaho, in Florida. I do a pretty good job of it. I don't even need to be in the White House. Why do you need to be in the White House? What are you living in 1910? I gotta be there so I can hear him right there on that little megaphone speaker thing they talk into. What are you doing? You can cover him anywhere in the world. Get over yourself. Peace.
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11: 3 years ago, terrorists murdered more than 1,200 innocent Israelis and took 250 hostages. Today, as we remember the souls lost on October 7th, Israel is still under threat from terrorists sworn to her destruction. And the anti-Semitic hatred and violence continues to rise all over the world. 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
5: I'm Matt Piper. Thousands are without power in the Northeast, while roads are flooding in some coastal New Jersey communities. The events last night signaled the first major signs of a powerful nor'easter expected to create dangerous conditions through the weekend. That's what it sounded like in Ocean City, New Jersey. Tens of millions of people are in the path of the storm that is already beginning to lash the region with strong winds and rain.
6: Just stay hunkered down. The water comes up over the bulkhead right here. I'm pretty good inside, but some people, you know, maybe not so much.
5: He's in Seaside Heights, New Jersey. Concerts have been canceled, including the Global Citizen Festival in Central Park.
7: Must be a gargantuan effort. I don't envy the guys out there putting the labor into getting it all down again.
5: But in New York's Little Italy, the San Gennaro Festival must go on, says those on the Friars.
8: We're frying them up. We're staying. It's windy. We're going to hold on tight, and we're going to keep going.
9: Italian blood doesn't get scared of anything, so we'll be here.
5: All the way across the country, those in Hawaii's Big Island are bracing for potentially life-threatening and catastrophic flooding from Hurricane Nolo. Forecasters are warning the island could see a foot of rain and 50-mile-per-hour wind gusts. Daniela Mendoza lives in Oahu and is just trying to get home on a plane.
10: It's Hawaii, you know. This happens a lot, more than you think. I hope I can live. That's my hope, because my cats are waiting for me. But if not, then it's what it is, you know?
5: The White House has signaled that CNN will be left off Air Force One today for President Trump's trip to Knoxville. It is the latest media restriction imposed by the administration. CNN has been replaced by the conservative Real America's Voice News. It comes after journalists from three news outlets that Trump banned a week ago from White House grounds returned. Trump is attending a college football game between Tennessee and Texas. President Trump's posted an image of the Strait of Hormuz labeled Trump Strait. This comes after Iran proposed a new deal to open the waterway if the U.S. meets certain conditions. Meantime, Iranian media reports that the country's president has left New York after that U.N. gathering. During the event, Iran held hours of indirect talks with the U.S. That as Saudi Arabia claims it intercepted another missile from Iran-backed Houthis in Yemen. Medical experts are discussing whether one dose of the HPV vaccine may be enough to protect preteens instead of the current two doses. The potential change comes amid disagreements between federal officials and doctors' organizations over how vaccination guidelines are updated. HPV is linked to thousands of cancer cases each year, and the vaccine has been effective in reducing infections and precancerous lesions. While some studies show promising results for a single dose, experts currently advise two shots. This is the Worldwide News Network.
1: 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Here's Jake Novak.
11: June 21st, 1900. Delegates at the Republican National Convention unanimously vote to make New York Governor Teddy Roosevelt the GOP's vice presidential nominee to run along with incumbent President William McKinley in the November election. McKinley approved the move primarily for strategic reasons. Roosevelt's popularity as a Spanish-American war hero helped to unify different factions within the Republican Party and attract the broader voter base. TR was also much more energetic than the reserved president. The choice paid off as McKinley was reelected by a larger margin than he grabbed in 1896, taking five more states and 21 more electoral votes. But the decision became much more impactful 15 months later, when McKinley was assassinated and Roosevelt suddenly became president. Love it or hate it, the TR presidency was momentous as he turned the U.S. into a superpower. And that's history.
5: Fans of Dolly Parton celebrated the late singer yesterday on 9 to 5 Day, including at the airport in Nashville, which will soon bear her name.
12: I didn't even know it was 9 to 5 Day, but, you know, we never have any kind of margin when we come to the airport, but we walked by and we noticed the, celebration, and we just had to sing a song.
5: Parton, who died of cancer last month at age 80, left a legacy as a singer-songwriter, actor, philanthropist, and entrepreneur.
13: We're doing a road trip from Scotland. We started in New Orleans, and we've ended up in Nashville, and just happened to be here on Dolly Day, which is amazing. You don't realize what an influence she had until sadly she's gone.
5: It was called 9 to 5 Day because yesterday's date was September 25th, or 9-2-5. Matt Piper, Worldwide News Network, New York.
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2: Hello, America. Welcome to the Glenn Beck Program. It is Monday. I want to just start with this. Bill Maher, thank you. Thank you for seeing sanity and being able to see through all of this craziness. Here's what Bill said on his show. Listen to this. Cut one.
3: I mean, I look
4: and we're less crazy.
3: Who's less crazy?
4: Democrats.
3: What?
4: You haven't noticed?
3: Have you seen the Democratic? You're being sarcastic. Oh, I see.
4: No.
3: No? You think we're less crazy?
4: Maybe not inside, but we're at least when we go out and give a speech talking about the economy and corruption.
3: They're communists who think the Islamists are the good guys. Are you kidding? Less crazy?
4: The candidates?
3: Oh, some of the candidates. You're not following the Democratic Socialists of America?
4: Oh, no, I'm following them. I have to see them every day. I work at Fox News.
3: Okay, they're not less crazy. And they're not recanting any of that crazy gender stuff. I mean, they're doubling down.
2: Somebody else sees it. America, somebody else sees it. And then there's the other side. Barack Obama, I'm going to get into this. Trump said he expelled three people from the White House press pool, said you're not welcome, it's going to go to court, blah, blah, blah. But I heard this from Barack Obama. I about lost my mind. Listen to this quickly. Cut three.
5: My imagination could not foresee some of the stuff that's going on right now. I'm trying to think what would have happened if I had said, you know what, Fox News, you're out of here. It's unimaginable.
2: No, it's really not, and I have the tape to prove it. We do that, and we talk about what the really important news that came out of Russia, because you had President Trump called back to the White House from Camp David. Benjamin Netanyahu decided to change his plans. He's coming to the United States. What happened, not only with the Houthis, but also in Russia? This is going to affect all of us deeply, and you need to understand it. We'll start there in 60 seconds. We are living in a defining moment. Today, a woman facing an unexpected pregnancy can order the abortion pill online, often before anyone has a chance to tell her that she's loved or she's not alone or that there's hope. That's why you are needed right now. 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Okay, I don't know if you saw what happened, but this is going to affect you deeply. And it's fuel that, I mean, unless you drive a truck, you don't usually buy. The national average right now for diesel is $6.29 a gallon. A year ago, it was $3.73. California, it is over $8. In Europe, it is $17. Okay? For the first time in history, every region in the country is over $6 a gallon for diesel. Most of us don't buy diesel, but you're going to pay for every gallon of it anyway. Gasoline is a bill that we all see every week. It's printed on a sign 40 feet in the air. And when, you know, when you go up and they change it, you're like, oh, crap. You combine the errands, you get mad because you're having to pay that gas price. Diesel doesn't work like that. Diesel moves the thing before you own it. It's in the tractor that planted it. It's in the combine that cut it. It's in the semi that hauled it to the elevator, the locomotive that took it to the mill, the truck that took it to the warehouse, you know, the truck that took it to the store, the van that put, you know, put that box on your porch. And so by the time a can of soup or whatever you have is in your hand, diesel has touched it 6 or 7 times. And not once did it print a number that you could read. So the diesel price never arrives as the diesel price. It arrives at the grocery bill, a season late, under somebody else's name. What's happening right now is very concerning. There are two different stories that people keep mashing into one, and it's not one story, it's two stories. First, let me start with Iran. The Iran war raised the floor under everything. Crude got tight when the Gulf got dangerous, and everything made from crude went up. Gasoline is at $4.32. The S&P Global said last week it no longer expects Middle East production back to pre-war levels by the end of 2027. That's the broad one. And that one shows up at the pump that we see, and it shows up immediately. That's the Iran war. Diesel is something entirely different. The Ukraine war is doing something very narrow, and for diesel specifically, much, much worse. You can't drone a barrel of oil out of the ground, but you can burn down the machine that turns that oil into diesel, and that is exactly what Ukraine is doing. They have spent now a year doing this methodically, plant by plant. I think Russia has 32 diesel plants, and 22 of them have been hit now. The International Agency, our energy agencies, says that through the first 8 months of this year, Russian refineries were successfully hit an average once every 3 days. They can't repair them. They can't keep up. Oxford Institute, 22 of 34 refineries attacked in 2026. That's three-quarters of them. Three-quarters of them. Russia's refinery has fallen now to its output, fallen to its lowest level in more than 20 years. Diesel production is down roughly 30%. Then, over the weekend, a Moscow refinery, 250,000 barrels a day, 16 miles away from the Kremlin, in what Russia is calling the largest drone barrage of the war. Now, why am I starting the show with this today? I mean, you know, why does that land on a truck stop in Amarillo? Here's why. You have to understand the entire oil market, whether it's diesel, whether it's anything made with petroleum, is a global market. Russia was the world's second largest diesel exporter after us. We're number one. They were number two. Roughly one barrel in every 9 of the planet's diesel came from Russia. In July, Moscow closed all diesel exports to keep its own army and its own farmers moving. And this month, they extended that ban through the end of the year. And their exports went from about 2.5 million tons a month to under one. Those barrels didn't disappear from Russia. They disappeared from the global pool. There is only one pool. Turkey and Brazil had been taking half of that fuel. They went shopping because you couldn't buy it from them anymore. So they had to come in on the market, and they're starting to buy from the market because now they don't have their main supplier. Europe went shopping. Africa went shopping. Latin America went shopping. And they all came to the same place. The American Gulf Coast, because we are the largest diesel exporter on Earth. And our exports hit a record of 1.9 million barrels a day in August. We sold it. We drain our own tanks doing it. U.S. stocks are now at their lowest season level since 1996. That's 13% under the 5-year average. And they expect them to be below average by 100 million barrels through most of 2027. So this is diesel. This is heating oil. Same barrel. Northeast heating oil for this winter is already up 30%, and it's not cold yet. One more number because it tells you what's actually broken. The spread between crude and the fuel, what it costs to refine, hit $117 a barrel this week. That's the highest in the data going back to 2009. Normal is about 15. Okay. Roughly 35 cents a gallon in a good year for gasoline. I'm sorry, for diesel. 35 cents in a good year. It's now $2.78. Which means this is not a crude problem you can drill your way out of. We are not short of oil. We are short of the ability to turn oil into diesel worldwide all at once. And a refinery takes a decade, not a news cycle, a decade. So Washington is reaching for the only lever that acts fast. John Thune, oh God. He said that he is open to exploring a ban on American diesel exports. Keep it home. I understand it. A farmer in Iowa watching, you know, the product leave Houston for Rotterdam while he's paying $6.50 is entitled to, you know, ask, what country is this? Why am I paying all of this? The Congressional Joint Economic Committee found diesel added over $1.4 billion to the cost of planting this year's crops. $1.4 billion added to what farmers had to pay for the crops. That's a 63% increase. Worse in Illinois, Iowa, and Minnesota. That's real, and we're going to feel that as that can of beans arrives at your table. The president's own interior secretary says that's not going to lower your price. And I think he has the better argument. Gulf Coast diesel can easily get pretty much anywhere except to New England because of the Jones Act. There's not enough American flag tankers. So the Northeast buys from Europe, cut off the exports, and Europe stopped selling to New England, and our refineries, you know, what are we doing? How does the Northeast get it? Where are they going to get it from? Because Europe will stop selling to us. You'll feel patriotic in October, but you will be very cold in January. Here's the thing. We have two wars going on that are extraordinarily concerning. I'm going to go into some of the other things that are happening because Russia is starting to flail. They are losing badly. And it's an old superpower, and it's not going to go down easy. If diesel continues to go up, that's going to cripple everybody's budget in the entire world, not the United States. I want you to know, this is Biden's war. Diesel is Biden's war. Gasoline is Trump's war. Okay? Diesel, that problem is coming from Ukraine. Gasoline is coming from Iran. But if oil continues to go up per barrel and we get to $130 a barrel, this is a number you should actually watch. Because the closer it gets to $130 a barrel, God forbid it ever does. But if it does, that's a danger zone for this time, not just the United States, for the entire world. And a 2008 kind of economic collapse. Except this time, there's no backstop. This time, there is no tarp. There's nothing anyone can do. And it will affect the entire world, from China to us. Oil at $130 a barrel is a very bad thing. Diesel at $6, $7, $8, $10 a barrel, and it could get there if the Ukrainian war doesn't stop. It could get there. We'll do the same thing. Because you won't be able to buy or sell anything. Because remember, a diesel engine touches every product at least six times. These wars have to stop. They have to stop. And the Middle East is getting crazy too. The Houthis attacked Saudi Arabia. So I don't know what the moderating thing is. Here's what I would like to suggest. The president can do these things. He can waive the Jones Act. We have diesel in Texas and a shortage in New England. The reason why New England's paying so much is because of an old law, 1920, that says, you have to have an American flagship to be able to pull into port, grab oil, and then pull into another American port. No, we have other ships. Let other ships do it. Let us hire other ships. Repeal or waive the Jones Act. Waive the recipe. Emergency EPA fuel waivers. Let off-road and heating oil run in highway trucks. Ease the blending mandate. You know, gallons already exist, and he could be on the road in days. And then the president should announce the Defense Production Act as an act of an emergency for all refineries. We have refineries that cannot be repaired. They're waiting for parts. Our refineries are maxed out. Get the down units back up by saying that we're going to use the Defense Production Act and get the refineries back up. You can get them up in 2 weeks. Those are the things the president can do right now. And I would urge him to do it. Because this is going to be, you're not feeling diesel yet. You're going to be feeling diesel this winter. This will impact you hard. All right, more in just a second.
6: Glenn Beck is back after this.

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4: It's a real eye-opener.
0: Ukraine says that Russia is losing about 1,500 men a week. I'm sorry, every day. Every day. Ukraine's numbers run high. So cut those in half. Okay, that's still a small town erased every single week. And the money is running out. And then the oil, because Russia runs on oil. The revenue for oil and gas for Russia fell 45%. The deficit for those 3 months was bigger than the deficit Moscow had budgeted for the entire year. And now these Ukrainian drones keep hitting their terminals. And what are you going to do to pay for the war? So Putin just raised their national sales tax to 22%. He had just promised no new taxes. Kind of sounds like George W. Bush didn't work out well for him. But this is a man losing the war. I think there's a possibility we see this man hung in the streets. I really do. I think you could see a time when Putin is deposed and maybe killed. And now they're starting to say that Russia is going to start hitting Britain and Germany and Poland. There's all kinds of things that are happening. None of this stuff is going to happen. It's all going to be an accident. It's all going to be, no, what are you talking about? Or it'll all be deniable. You know what I mean? We have subs now watching our undersea cables from England to the United States. Why cut those? Because all of the financial transactions between New York and London happen there. That's a massive wipeout for the UK. So we have our submarines on it. Sabotage in Germany. They're flying drones in, but saying it's a mistake. Poland, the prime minister, said that's exactly the way it's going to happen. And what Putin is doing, I think, is a strategy called escalate to de-escalate. And so you raise the price until the people bankrolling your enemy start questioning whether that's really even worth it. That's happening now in Iran and Ukraine with Russia. This is the part where you're in a bar fight and the guy losing grabs a bottle and breaks it over the bar and then starts, you know, get away, get back. He doesn't want to fight. He wants to walk away. But everyone is watching because the real target here in Europe, Russia is going to push Article 5. Does that mean anything? All kinds of accidents will happen. Will we go to war? Hope to God not.
3: Glenn Beck will be back.
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8: 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I'm Matt Piper. 40 million people across 12 states are facing damaging winds and rain from a massive storm. Erwin Bieber is a council member in the town of Seabright, New Jersey, where a voluntary evacuation is in place.
9: We are seeing waves right now on the ocean side, probably 10 to 12 feet. We have about 1,400 residents here in town. We've advised people if they're in low-lying areas to evacuate. If not, do all they can to protect their homes.
8: China and the U.S. have agreed to set up a channel for handling AI-related incidents and accelerate work on military crisis communications. This follows a three-day summit between their leaders in Washington. The two sides will also work on a board of trade for selected bilateral trade issues. China's foreign ministry says the two nations plan to sign a memorandum to strengthen crisis communications between their militaries. An AI-specific dialogue is set for November. This is the Worldwide News Network.
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11: Have you been watching The Gentlemen Season 2 on Netflix? It's the number one show. Its director Guy Ritchie and star Theo James stopped by the Worldwide News Network Artist Lounge. I asked Guy how he finds ways to make the predicaments the characters get into new and unpredictable for yet another season.
12: I have a feeling that question is slightly my pay grade. 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
0: So, I have to tell you, I'm gravely concerned about things. And I shouldn't say that. I just want you to be prepared, and I want you to be seeing things for what is really happening and not looking at the small picture but the big picture, because the world is on the verge of dramatic change. Everything's being rewritten right now, and this is a global scale. This change is global scale. It would have been the Great Reset, but... it's not going to be the Great Reset. It's going to be something different, I believe. And so when you're facing something coming your way, what's the best thing you can do? Prepare. You try to analyze what's coming your way, what the possibilities are, and you prepare. So we look at all of the possibilities. We look at the possibilities of AI. We look at the possibilities of a very strong China, even without AI, an attack on Taiwan or whatever, and then we're involved with them, or maybe they come after us. We look at the Middle East just melting down and then us not being able to have any oil. We look at Europe, just complete catastrophic failure in Europe. We look at Russia going after Europe. I mean, there's so many things that could happen. You want to be prepared. That is true with countries as well. And I want to show you some good news here. I was with my wife and I saw this come across on an alert and I showed my wife and I said, this guy is freaking amazing. Greenland announced that the United States now has permanent control over the security of Greenland. Denmark has agreed. Greenland has agreed. The three governments sign off on it at the United Nations. I said from the beginning, this is what he wants. Would he have taken Greenland as a 51st state? Absolutely, he would have. But what he wanted was control of it. Okay. When I said that, everybody laughed. You know, they said he's a real estate guy. He wants to buy the island. No, he never wanted the deed. He wanted the Arctic. He wanted the shipping lanes open at the top of the world and being able to say to China and Russia, those are ours. He wants the minerals under the ice. And he wants a guarantee that China and Russia never put a base there. Under this deal, no non-NATO country can build anything on Greenland. Denmark keeps the title. America keeps the keys. Now, I want to show you what preparation looks like. Jason and I had this conversation earlier today before we go on. I'm not sure if Donald Trump sees something coming. I've never had that conversation with him. And he's really an optimistic guy, so I don't know if he would say that. But it's, I think he might see something coming, because I'm seeing stuff coming. And what I would do to prepare, he's done. Look what's happened in the last 2 years. Panama. First thing he did. A Hong Kong company ran the ports on both ends of the Panama Canal. So China controlled the access between the two oceans. Impossible. If we're at war, you can't have that. Trump said China was running the canal. Experts rolled their eyes. Then Panama's own Supreme Court threw the contract out as unconstitutional. Panama seized both ports. Beijing threatened a heavy price. Panama didn't blink. China's out. China doesn't have the Panama Canal anymore. In Venezuela, American forces took Nicolas Maduro out of Caracas and flew him to New York to face trial. He's in jail. The United States signed a 100-year agreement on 17 oil fields holding 65 billion barrels. America gets the majority of that output at cost. You know what that's like? Getting oil at cost? Oil that used to sail to China is now slated to refill our strategic petroleum oil reserve and anything else we might need. Now look at the rest of the continent. Argentina elected Milei. Chile just elected Kast over a communist by 16 points. In Bolivia, the Socialist Party that ran the country for almost 20 years won only 2 seats. Ecuador stayed right. Peru went right. Colombia, which had elected a former guerrilla 4 years ago, just elected a conservative that promised to go after the cartels. Trump didn't cast those votes. People cast those votes. People vote for what they see working. And for the first time in a generation, the model in this hemisphere is coming from Washington instead of Havana or Caracas. Europe. For decades, our allies promised 2% of their economy for defense, and most of them missed it. Now NATO members have committed to 5%. And you know what? If they don't pay it, don't worry. Because I don't think we're going to defend it. Because what are they doing? While we have money coming into the United States to build factories, and we're starting to repatriate and reshore jobs here in America, what are they doing? They're still shipping jobs away. They're not creating anything. There's no future in Europe. With trade, Japan, Korea, the Gulf states, Europe, country after country have come to the table to pledge investment in American factories. Trillions of dollars. Now, not every dollar is going to show up, but the money is pointed towards us now. Put it on the map. The Arctic in the north, the canal in the middle, the oil in the south, friendly governments from Buenos Aires to Bogota, allies paying their own way. He's built a fortress here in our own hemisphere. Energy trade routes, the northern flank, the neighbors, all on our side of the table. The last one to go is Canada. Put this into perspective. China spent 25 years buying ports, buying mines, bribing loyalty in our own backyard. In 20 months, much of that rug has just been pulled out from underneath them. And nobody's seeing this. Nobody's seeing this because nobody's looking at the board. Okay, the press covers every piece as a separate outrage. Greenland, that was a joke. Panama was a bluff. Venezuela was reckless. Nobody's lining them up. Line them up. This president is preparing for something dramatic and different. I think he knows the world's about to change and the old world is going to go down the crapper. And so the entire globe will, at least it may break out into, you know, multiple superpowers. I don't know. But this hemisphere will be self-sufficient. I've never seen a president do this. You know, presidents inherit, you know, presidents manage the world they inherit. This one redrew it. Nobody's moved this many pieces this fast. Now, everything's on paper. You know, Congress has changed. presidents change, Danish parliaments, all of that, they still have to vote. But if we hold what's been built, the next 100 years are America's to lose. And I have to tell you, Jason and I both feel, both have the same premonition, I think, that the world is, the world could flip either way right now. This could work and it could all come together and our enemies could be defeated and it could snap together quickly. All you have to do is end two wars. But if it could snap together quickly, it is going to be very apparent quickly that this is good. But there are so many breaking points here that the whole world could spiral. We'll still be held together, I think, unless we kill each other inside, which we might do. But I have to tell you, I told Jason this morning as we were talking, there's a sorting that is going on. And, you know, we saw the first sorting happen when Charlie died. And we started to see some of our friends go crazy. You're like, what is happening? That's just the sifting. People are being sorted and they're sifting out. And you're seeing not everybody's on the same page. And so it's sifting. And the lumps, we had big ones that were lumps that were easy to see, I guess, if we would have been looking for them. But all of the decisions that we're going to be faced with here soon, and I think right now, like AI, I don't know where I stand on AI now. I mean, I know that I have been warning about AI since 1996. Been warning, it's coming, we should have these conversations, and nobody would listen. And now we're still not having the conversations. Until now, it's right here, and it's, I think AGI is right around the corner, and that changes everything. Now we're going to, the president is talking about an AI czar and controlling it, not letting the states decide. I mean, I don't know. I really don't know. I really believe that we can have China get it. But I'm also just as terrified of us getting it. Anything that is strong enough to stop China or stop the Antichrist can become China or become the Antichrist. And I don't know. And I think all of these decisions that are coming our way are going to get finer and finer, and we're all going to be sifted through a sieve that is finer and finer. And that's how the very elector lost. Because I think it's going to be so close. The calls are going to be so close, but you make the wrong call and it's going to put you on the wrong side. And honestly, I'm terrified. Somebody asked me, I was having dinner with some friends and they were like, you know, what's the hardest thing? And I'm like, the hardest thing about my job right now is knowing what the truth is. Knowing which side, and this is why I'm going to make this promise to you. I do not want you to take my word for anything. Not that I don't do my homework or anything like that. We've buttoned up facts stronger than I've ever done in my career. But I'm telling you right now, I don't know what the answer is. And that's why I will tell you. That's why I started telling you this about the war in Iraq. I don't know how it's going to turn out. I can see what I think he's trying to do. And if it works, it's genius. If it doesn't, it's going to end up really horribly. And that's been my stance the whole time. I'm neither for or against this. I am hopeful. And because America is committed, I'm committed. But I'm hopeful. I'm not sure of anything. And I think it's best for all of us to kind of take that attitude right now. Stop being so sure about everything. Because everything's about to change. And I can't tell you for sure what is going to happen. Let's just try to figure it out together and not kill each other on the way. Oh, you don't believe this? Then you're a traitor. No, I'm just not sure. You can have... Right now, I say we pursue AI. But you say, Glenn, I think these data centers are wrong. I'm not going to torpedo you because you might be right. I don't know. Be careful of listening to people who are telling you they know and that's the only way. These decisions we've never faced before. And we have to be really careful and humble. More in a minute.
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3: All right. So what else did we not get to? Oh, because of... Jason, this was the bombing in Moscow, wasn't it, with the oil refiner that made... No, it was the other bombing in Riyadh that made Benjamin Netanyahu, possibly made him change his plans, and Trump went back to the White House from Camp David, right?
4: With no explanation, at least on the Trump side, yeah.
3: So Bibi Netanyahu is coming to New York, and he, you know, there's all kinds of plans, I'm sure, from the Mamdani supporters. We had that, the bombing in Riyadh, which shows me that Iran is becoming very, very unstable because they're now striking neighbor. You turn Saudi Arabia, correct me if I'm wrong, but everybody's going to side in the Middle East on Saudi Arabia. Not with Iran. And you start getting them riled up. What do you think is going to happen?
4: Yeah, especially if you're targeting areas that are anywhere close to some of their holy sites and holy cities. And I think that's definitely when you're going to start seeing some significant blowback towards Iran and possibly some action.
3: So would you agree that this is a collapsing regime that's backed into a corner and just is striking?
4: No question. The question is only how far are they willing to take it? And as they go to collapse.
3: And the same thing, I believe, is coming with Russia. They are a collapsing empire. I mean, honestly, I think you could see Putin either going to jail or executed, you know, in the next year or so.

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4: I'm Matt Piper. Millions are bracing for a strong nor'easter that's expected to bring flooding, powerful wind gusts, heavy rain and rip currents to areas along the East Coast, from Maine to Washington, D.C. New York Governor Kathy Hochul speaking moments ago.
5: We expect waves as tall as 20 feet in some areas. Winds will be just as powerful as the waves. Wind gusts exceeding 50, even 60 miles an hour. Have already been recorded on Long Island.
4: She says up to half a foot of rain is expected in New York City. News Nation's Marcus Espinosa is at Rockaway Beach in New York.
6: It's nasty. It's awful out here. The rain really coming down and the wind coming sideways. The water is now rushing up to where we're at Rockaway Beach. New York, New Jersey, both governors, they issue states of emergencies for multiple counties in each state. And then New York City, there's a travel advisory since 2 p.m. yesterday. That's going to run through Sunday. What's the other issue? Power. Power has been lost all up and down the eastern seaboard here, the northern eastern seaboard, because of the winds.
4: The site FlightAware shows more than 100 flights have been canceled out of Boston Logan today and dozens between Nantucket and as well. It's not just in the east. Hawaii is bracing for potential life-threatening and catastrophic flooding from Hurricane Nolo. Forecasters are warning the island could see 1 to 2 feet of rain with 50-mile-per-hour wind gusts this weekend. Meantime, Hurricane Polo is turning off Mexico's western coast as a Category 5 hurricane. It is expected to turn toward the Baja California Peninsula. Storm conditions there are expected to begin late Sunday into Monday. It has been 1 month since the Nepal floods, and thousands are still missing. Nepal's disaster management agency says 1,453 bodies had been recovered, and 5,644 others remain missing. Only 112 bodies have been handed over to authorities. The August 26th flood hit in the morning. In Paris, the Vatican is estimating 700,000 people attended the Pope's Mass today. The American Pope greeted the crowd from his Popemobile during a parade along the Grand Boulevard. Their turnout exceeded the 600,000 people who registered in advance. Well, when President Trump attends today's Texas versus Tennessee college football game, it could mean more than tougher traffic and extra long security lines for fans. The disruptions caused by Trump's visit could go all the way down to the game on the field. Longhorns coach Steve Sarkisian said this week that when a president attends a game, security will shut down the team's sideline headset communications whenever he comes in the stadium, leaves, or just moves around. That game begins in 1 hour. This is the Worldwide News Network.
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7: Now, here's Yana Derulis.
8: Vitamin C is the skin's secret superhero. According to a study by Polar Car Advisors published in Nutrients, your skin holds surprisingly high levels of vitamin C, and it puts that vitamin to work, fueling collagen production and fighting off UV damage. The good news, just eating more fruits and veggies may do more for youthful, resilient skin than pricey serums ever could. So stock up on fruits and veggies high in vitamin C, such as guava, kiwi, citrus fruit, bell peppers, and broccoli, to name a few. While Cornell Medicine says grandparents may be one of the most overlooked resources in today's child mental health crisis, drawing on decades of clinical experience and child development research, Dr. Kenneth Barris says supportive relationship with grandparents can help children feel heard, build resilience, reduce loneliness, and strengthen emotional well-being. I'm Yana Derulis for the Worldwide News Network.
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9: The National Bobblehead Hall of Fame and Museum says it's planning to release a collection of Rocky Horror bobbleheads. Yes, that means you can have Frankenfurter, Riff Raff, and Magenta rocking out on your dashboard while you jam out to the Time Warp.
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4: Major League Baseball's postseason is rapidly approaching, with the LA Dodgers seeking a third straight World Series title. The Philadelphia Phillies can lock up the final NL wild card with a win over the Rays and a D-backs loss to the Padres today. Matt Piper, Worldwide News Network, New York.

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2: 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Please do. 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
3: Here's another fact. The attack on DEI is an attack on maternal care.
4: Yes, it is.
3: An attack on DEI. To recognize diversity, equity, and inclusion is an attack by definition on maternal care, including the need to protect black women in connection with their pregnancy, childbirth, and postpartum care.
2: She's sitting next to Al Saeed, who is, you know, running in Michigan. I mean, it's craziness what is going on. Let me show you what the actual effects of this kind of ideology, what are the actual effects that are happening to the people and their families who are pushing it? I'll show you next. Stand by first.
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0: So there's a couple of stories I want to talk to you about. Nicole Hannah-Jones sacrifices her kid for race communism. That's from The Federalist. There's another one in our show prep that comes from the Texas Tribune. U.S. Supreme Court rules against surrogate in Dallas custody case. There's a third story. A grandmother in Canada, against the family's wishes, was told to take MAID. And she did. And Canada has killed yet another person. Her granddaughter is going to be on with us here in just a few minutes. It's an incredible story. But let me start with Nicole Hannah-Jones. And let me start here. Your life has meaning. And your life is not just in service of ideology. And this, I think, is what Nicole Hannah-Jones and others like her, she found out, and the others will find out, the hard way. If you don't remember who Nicole Hannah-Jones is, she was the mastermind of the 1619 Project, where she reimagined history. You know, what if? Well, but what if it didn't happen that way? She tried to cash in on DEI, saying that everything was racist, especially America, and we had to dismantle all of the racist systems, meaning America. And when it came to her own daughter, she put her own daughter in the worst schools in the name of racial justice. Okay? She said that white kids and rich kids went to the same school because it's much better, and that left behind other kids at the bad school. So even though she could afford to send her school, her child to the best school, she didn't. And everybody on the left praised her for that. Oh, keeping your child in the school, that is so good. So what's the reward? What's the exchange? She ended up doing massive damage to her daughter. And her daughter is older now. And she has missed major years of education. She's so far behind in math now, and that's her favorite subject. She can barely catch up even with a tutor. And her mother just came out recently and is like, yeah, this is my fault. I'm really, really sorry. Well, Mom, you put your ideology ahead of me. You're making all of this money. And you were so against privilege that you wouldn't use that money from supposedly your hard work to put me in a better school. You left me behind to make a point. You'll fight for all the kids, but you won't fight for me, Mom? What about me? I'm right here. This is a terrible story. It's devastating. Are there any parents that are feeling this way besides her? I think. How many? I don't know. How many knowingly or unknowingly sacrifice their kids for the god of their ideology? Because that's what parents of trans kids did. You know, unless they were just so spooked by all of the everybody in academia and doctors and everybody else going, your kids are going to kill themselves. And so you did it. And now you're watching your kid broken. And you were there. And that's what Nicole Hannah-Jones did. And by the time she figured it out, it was already too late. Damage was done. She had harmed her own child. I got to tell you, there's no worse thing in the world to feel that way. I mean, I don't know if you've ever felt that way. I don't think. Yeah, I do. I do. I sacrificed my time with my children, and I thought I was being right, for this job. Because I thought, honestly, I thought God would make up the difference. Because I felt, you know, the founders did this when they believed the country was it. But I don't know if I'm any different than she is. Because I sacrificed my time, and nothing can replace your time. And I sacrificed my time with my children, and I'm paying a heavy price. But all that praise that Nicole got from strangers, it didn't mean anything. Any of the praise I get from the audience, it doesn't mean anything. The life of our children is the only thing that has meaning in the world. more meaning than any ideology. And that's how it should be for every parent. But we have a generation of parents that is wrapped so tightly in the collective, they can barely see out. They're smothering, and their kids are swinging the other way. I'm telling you, Generation Alpha is going to push back on this. They already are. They are more conservative than I am. They are pushing back. And you know what? You know who's going to be there for that generation? The grandparents. Because generally speaking, the people who grew up in my age, who are now grandparents, you know, the Reagan era, we didn't drink of the cup of collectivism. And we have more in common with our grandchildren in the alpha generation than really our kids. Grandparents still care about the individual. Now, that has its own problems, but it can be good when we're wise. All of this would be good if we did it in balance. If we weren't just so diehard, it's got to be all of this all the time. No, in balance. In balance. Do we have problems in the country with racism? Yes. Can we fix it? Yes. But we're never going to fix anything. You're only going to make things worse if you say, I got to throw all of it out. It's all racist. Everything is racist. It's not. You're a lunatic. And you're a lunatic if you say the opposite. There's no racism. They don't have a problem. Of course there is. But when a child turns to a parent and says, what about me? Oof. But maybe the grandparents can help answer. Maybe the grandparents can help her become the free person she wants to be instead of a cog in the system. A stat. A victim, because victimhood is important. It's not. Nobody wants to be a victim. This generation, right now, they like being victims. But they don't really. That's why they're killing themselves. They're victims. They're powerless. Nobody wants to live their life. There's no future in a life like that. But regardless, everyone needs to know that your life has meaning and purpose. And this generation has been taught that nothing has meaning. Really, nothing has meaning. Which brings me to another story. It's the story of the surrogate mother who appealed to the Supreme Court here in Texas to be involved in the decisions of medical care for the baby she was carrying. So this couple out of California hires this girl in Texas to carry the child. Now, I don't know. I haven't been able to find out if this was her egg or the couple's egg and fertilization. So I'm not sure. I'm assuming it's that way and it was all implanted in her. That's a womb for rent. You are now just a vessel. Nothing more than a vessel. So the child was diagnosed with a serious heart condition while in her womb, and the legal parents asked her to abort, and she said, I'm not aborting. Okay, now, who wins here? Because it's their egg and their sperm. You are just literally a house. You're just allowing it to grow inside. According to the law, he was the legal property of the parents who wanted to abort him, and she wouldn't do it. And I'm glad, but you're not going to win this one because you've taken yourself and you've reduced yourself to a meat suit. That's it. You're a room or a womb for rent. You're a meat suit. I mean, how long before this culture would look at young women in comas and go, you know what, we can grow sides and things in her. Why don't we just grow our babies in her? She's in a coma, but she's perfectly fine. She can grow a baby. I mean, that's what you're doing. It is what you're doing. Because many people think that's all their bodies are, meat suits. Your body has meaning. It can't be rearranged. It can't be discarded. It can't be ignored according to ideology. A baby's body in the womb has meaning. A confused teenager who wants to cut off her own breasts, her body has meaning. The womb of the surrogate mother, her body has meaning, but we haven't given it meaning. It has divine meaning. It can't be written off with some surrogacy contract, no matter what we say. It can't be, if you cut off your breast because they're diseased, that's different. But because you feel like your body, we are going to wake up. We are going to wake up soon, because it's already happening. But the damage that is being done, we are going to wake up to the inhumanity of surrogacy. I think like we woke up to abortion. But by then, it's going to be so entrenched in our society that we'll all inadvertently decide our bodies, our lives are meaningless. Interchangeable. Everything's interchangeable. And the Supreme Court's not going to fix this. This is a deep philosophical problem. But even more than that, it's a problem that goes way down into our hearts. This is something I've been struggling with for a while. I've really had a struggle. Do you believe your body is a temple? Like the Bible says. Do you believe your body is a temple? I want to show you my struggle here, and I'm going to tie it all together.
1: Glenn Beck is back after this.

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0: So, let me share something personal here. I was in Jerusalem, and you know I'm a sucker for history. I'm an absolute sucker for history. So I'm in Jerusalem, and one of the guys on the team, on the security team, who spent a lot of time in Israel as a military guy and as a protector, he's there and he says, oh, you got to see this tattoo place. And I'm like, I don't usually frequent tattoo parlors. He said, no, no, no. And he showed me his tattoos and they're unbelievable because they're ancient. This tattoo parlor, it has... The same people have done it for 29 generations. It's fathers and sons for 29 generations, 1,300 years. It started with the Crusades. And they, 1,300 years ago, they carved these images out of wood and then dipped them in ink. And then they'd push it on your shoulder and they would, you know, that time, I think just taking a stick with ink on it and, you know, tattooing you because it was a mark you've been to Jerusalem. I'm a sucker for that. I mean, I was like, oh my gosh, this is, I mean, it's history. It's all of that. Okay. And I really struggled with it at first. And I'm still struggling with it because I got a tattoo. And in my faith, we don't get tattoos because the body is a temple. And I have marred my temple. I did it, honestly, this is the excuse in my head. And I think it's real, but this is what I did it because I'm so afraid of, you know, in the end, being that guy that was on the stairs and Saving Private Ryan that was just crying on the stairs and he couldn't go in and help anybody because he was too afraid. And I'm so afraid of that. I put this 1,300-year-old tattoo on it, and it says, I am a watchman, I will not be silent. And I put it there to remind myself and to have no way out. No way out. Yep, that's who I am. I believe in one God. But my body's a temple. Are our bodies temples? Because I don't think, and I'm not talking about tattoos. Everybody has their own opinion on all this stuff. This is me. But on the things that we are doing to our bodies, do we believe these things? If our body isn't a temple, how can we say anyone else's is? How can we make the case for life if we don't honor our own? How do we make the case that all life is precious and sacred if we don't look at our own bodies and our own selves this way? We've so devalued everything. Our body is one thing that AI will never have. It will never be flesh and bone. It could be a robot, but it will never be organic life like us with a spirit in it. And we have so devalued, and I'm telling you, you are going to find as AI grows, that is the only, you're already seeing it. You know who really hates AI? Generation Alpha. Hate it. They're the hero generation. They may absolutely be right on this, but they hate it. Because it's not human. So what does it even mean to be human? What do our bodies mean? Meanwhile, Canada has gone off the deep end. Canada has become a killing machine. The fifth leading cause of death is suicide by doctor. That's the fifth leading cause of death in Canada right now. And it's growing fast. I have a granddaughter whose grandmother was just killed by the doctors, and the family is distraught. And when we called her, she's like, what's the angle? What's the, because she's so used to Canadian, you know, radio and television just raking them over the coals, because it's, Canada is under a spell. It's a death cult. And it has been convinced that this is the right thing to do. It is not the right thing. The reason why this is happening is so they don't have to pay for universal health care. They can't afford to do it anymore. So let's get rid of the people who are useless eaters. This is what has happened over and over again. That's how it started in Germany, with universal health care, and then they started killing the useless eaters. That's what's happening in Canada. We must preserve, protect, and find value in life again.

0: 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We'll be back.
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6: 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I'm Matt Piper. Thousands are without power along the East Coast while roads are flooding in some coastal communities. The National Weather Service says dangerous flooding is expected along the Mid-Atlantic coast, particularly near New Jersey and Delaware. Seaside Heights, New Jersey Mayor Tony Vaz.
7: In the event we have to evacuate certain areas, we'll do it. We're prepared. We've been conscious of this since 2012 with Storm Sandy, and that made us all a little bit smarter to the damage that could be done.
6: Medical experts are discussing whether one dose of the HPV vaccine may be enough to protect preteens instead of the current two doses. The potential change comes amid disagreements between federal officials and doctors' organizations over how vaccination guidelines are updated. While some studies show promising results for a single dose, experts currently advise two. This is the Worldwide News Network.
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0: tell you another tragic story from Canada and their MAID program. And this has nothing to do with political ideology. It has everything to do, again, with valuing life. And I'm so concerned what's happening up in Canada. And, you know, there, I think there's, what, 17 states that have basically this same system on the ballot this year. And we cannot go down this road. Bridget Cranendunk is, or Cranendunk, she is, she's a woman who lives up in Canada. She lived with her grandmother. She was a primary caretaker of her grandmother. They were very, very close. Her grandmother, 83 years old in Ontario. And the state just killed her grandmother. And I want her to tell the story because it's just, it's tragic. It's tragic. Bridget, thank you for coming on. I know this must be hard.
1: Yeah, thank you for having me.
0: So tell me what happened.
1: So my oma was diagnosed with stomach cancer in February of this past year. And during this time, she lived in a home. She was living her best life. We now decided that she could eat whatever she wanted, and she never complained of pain. We tried to make her feel comfortable, all until I went on vacation in June of this year.
0: So, and, no pain. Yeah. She was terminal, but no pain. She was happy. I mean, look at the pictures of you and your oma. They're great. She seems so sweet. And then you go away, and what happens?
1: So, while I'm on vacation, every time I went on vacation, I would let the home know that I was gone, but you could still reach me by phone. I got several phone calls from the home, no updates on her health, so I thought that everything was fine, except that she had a fall and she needed to be in a wheelchair. That's all that they told me. So a week before MAID took place, they told me that they were going to schedule her second assessment. So they had already done the first assessment while I was on vacation, and no one told me. And then they told me that the second assessment would take place. So we cut our vacation short and came home to be there for that assessment.
0: Okay. So what is a, I'm sorry, but I, your country with medical care is just so terrifying right now. What does this assessment mean? Do they make the decision and you have no say in it? Because you,
1: and so essentially the first assessment goes over her diagnosis, if she's mentally, sorry, her diagnosis, and then that she's eligible for MAID. They said that she was because of her stage 4 cancer. The second assessment was basically, does she have the mental capacity to, for her to make the decision on MAID?
0: So, but weren't you her, you know, power of attorney? You were her advocate. Weren't you legally her advocate?
1: I was her advocate for the last 6 years. The day that she moved into this home was a year and a half prior to MAID. I made every decision on what she ate, if she needed new blood medication or even down to a wheelchair, physical therapy. Nothing was ever done unless I gave the okay.
0: So then what happened when you know, the doctors come in with MAID? Where did your authority go?
1: There was no authority. I wasn't allowed to voice an opinion. I was always asked to leave the room. I was not allowed to have a say in what had happened at any point in time. I was the obstacle in what they were wanting to do.
0: Yeah.
1: I was the annoyance in this whole ordeal.
0: Did you have any idea MAID was like this?
1: No idea. I always thought it was dying with dignity. I kept saying, where's the dignity in any of this, even for the family? There was no dignity to be had during the entire process.
0: What are your fellow Canadians saying? I imagine your press up there is so in lockstep with the government.
1: It's a mixed bag. Yeah, it's, I get a lot of hate mail. I get a lot of horrible comments.
0: Horrible comment for what? Your grandmother was not suffering. I mean, I could see if she was in excruciating pain, maybe you could argue back and forth, but she was not suffering at all. You were
1: on
0: there
1: the
0: with
1: Thursday,
0: her constantly. What is the problem?
1: It's always saying that this is an untrue story, and I wish it was untrue. My grandmother and I were laughing and dancing, and we were eating ice cream on the Thursday before she died.
0: My God.
1: This woman was not suffering. She was not like keeled over in pain. We tried to give her the best life possible, and it was cut short.
0: I understand there's some questions that are you're looking to answer or have answered for you. What are they?
1: So we're just wanting to understand why the POA system was not taken in consideration.
0: What's the
1: We're wanting
0: POA
1: to
0: system?
1: the power of attorney.
0: Okay.
1: So why my say had nothing to do with it? Why how the hospital or sorry, how the home was able to fill up the paperwork and they witness and get her to sign for maid without my knowledge, without me being present. Why the first assessment was allowed to happen without my assessment, without me being there or even my knowledge of what was happening. There was supposed to be safeguards. They were not followed.
0: This is about getting somebody off of the system. That's what it is. Honestly, this is the way it always works. It's a shortage of dollars and medicine or beds or whatever it is, and get them off the system. Get them off the system. That's always what this is. Would you agree with that or not?
1: I agree to some part of that, but they were still getting money out of us every month, whether she was in bed
0: So
1: and
0: why did
1: not
0: they do it?
1: moving.
0: Why did they do it?
1: I think that there's a combination of this is the first time that maid was done in this home, and I think that there's a lot of people that think that they are a savior with administering maid.
0: Nothing better than caregivers who have God complexes. What, when you were coming on, I know you are skittish about coming on because, you know, I can imagine how you are treated by some. When you decided to do it, what is the one thing you hope that this audience takes away from this story?
1: To understand the pitfalls and that this is a very slippery slope when we start killing people out of the umbrella of compassion, that not everyone is going to be safeguarded when it needs to be used, and
0: Bridget.
1: that people just need to be educated. I had no idea that this could happen, and I had only hoped that it doesn't happen again, or at least I hope that somebody hears my this story and that they're able to use it for their own benefit.
0: Bridget, I'm so sorry for your loss. Your grandmother
1: Thank
0: just
1: you.
0: looks so sweet, and so do you. So, I'm sorry for your loss, but thank you for sharing your story. I appreciate it.
1: Thank you. I appreciate it.
0: Let me give you another story. Okay, so that's one end of the spectrum. Now I'll give you another end. Dutch Review Committee has now ruled that the country's first euthanasia of a child under 12 was handled with due care. The child, nearly two, had been born at 26 weeks, severe brain damage, cerebral palsy. Sorry, this one hits kind of close to home. Seizures. And developmental age of about 6 weeks. The child was not dying. Doctors and parents chose to sedate and kill him. Now, the review committee's full report has been released. It argues that the child had multiple very severe disabilities, both mental and physical, and the prognosis was that the child would be dependent on support with all activities of daily living for the rest of their life, with a very high probability of the child dying at a very young age due to complications. In the course of the child's short life, there was a complete lack of development or improvement. Physicians became convinced the child was suffering unbearably without the prospect of improvement. However, the second opinion, there was no continuous unbearable suffering. and therefore reasonable and other solutions exist, such as palliative capabilities and drug alternatives that could potentially lead to epilepsy. They decided to kill the child. They used a paralytic, which can make a person look peaceful while they're actually drowning in their own bodily secretions. But they just wanted you to know, in this grim milestone for euthanasia, that every procedure was followed to the letter. I want you to look up Baby Naur. K-N-A-U-E-R, I think, something like that. This is the baby that led to the genocide of children in Germany. And it was all done. This is that story. This is exactly that story. Nobody knew what to do, so the doctors came in with compassion and killed the child. As Bridget just said, this is a slippery slope. And we have been putting grease all over this hill because we have said that some people's lives are not worth living, whether that is somebody like this child or it's somebody with the opposite opinion of me. I can kill them. I can assassinate them. Even if I don't do it, I can be happy that somebody else did. This is evil. This is evil. This is what it looks like. And can we no longer see the face of evil and recognize it? We need the strongest spiritual armor on. We need the strongest spiritual army. Because this is going to get worse before it gets better. You know, I say this all the time. We've been here before. We've been here before. Not America, not Canada, but the rest of the world. In the darkest of hours, we have been at exactly this spot. And it never ends well. The question is, are we going to pull up? Are we going to pull the nose up before we crash into the side of the mountain? Are we just going to barely clip the top of the mountaintop? But we are headed for that mountain that every civilization plows into every time it goes down this road. Pull up. Your life and everyone's life has meaning. And if you don't believe it, prove it. Prove it. Show me. Show me you've done everything you can. I'm telling you, your life has meaning. You can find it if you stop living the lies that you're living in right now. More in a minute.
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4: Hi, I'm Anita Bonita. Millions of people on both coasts are dealing with extreme weather this weekend, with a nor'easter sending wind and rain up and down New England and the Mid-Atlantic, and hurricanes Nolo and Polo affecting Hawaii and Mexico. News Nation's Marcus Espinosa has more from New York City.
5: You have state of emergencies in New York, also in New Jersey, in different counties, both declared by the governors in each state. The mayor here in New York City put out that travel advisory yesterday for 2 p.m. until Sunday. And then we have several issues because of this rain and really because of the wind. The wind is the most devastating thing that I'm experiencing and that folks are dealing with out here. That is causing power outages up and down the East Coast.
4: In Hawaii, there's concern that Hurricane Nolo may hit areas still reeling from the effects of Hurricane Lala. Terry Lee Shibuya is in Na'alehu.
6: Honestly, we're not ready. We're not prepared. If this storm hits us like Lala did, I'm panicking.
4: Hurricane Lala brought as much as 44 inches of rainfall to parts of the Big Island. Quoting unnamed U.S. officials, the Wall Street Journal reports that President Trump has rejected a conditional proposal by Iran to reopen the Strait of Hormuz. Those officials also say the president told aides he expects to resume bombing Iran after the midterm elections in November. One official said that the two countries were still negotiating through mediators, with one area being U.S. demands intended to prevent Iran from developing a nuclear weapon. The White House announced that President Trump has canceled nearly $1 billion in spending that had already been approved by Congress. Most of the cuts are to HHS programs serving refugees and unaccompanied minors accused of being in the country illegally. There were also cuts to various initiatives focused on diversity. The move was condemned by Senate Appropriations Committee Chair Susan Collins, who issued a statement calling it a usurpation of Congress's appropriation powers. She added that the Office of Management and Budget, quote, does not get to decide which programs are worth funding. Crowds stretched more than a mile to watch Pope Leo XIV travel the Champs-Élysées in Paris in his open-top Popemobile en route to an outdoor mass at Place de la Concorde Square, which drew an estimated 700,000 people. The biggest cheers came when His Holiness stopped to bless babies and people with disabilities along the way. Tomorrow, the Pope is scheduled to meet with seven French victims of abuse by clergy. A jury has ruled that Apple owes the San Diego-based company Taction more than $5.7 billion for using its patented haptic feedback in iPhones and Apple Watches. A U.S. Court of Appeals revived the case last year after a 2023 ruling by a federal judge that Apple did not infringe the patents. Apple says it will appeal again. This is the Worldwide News Network.
7: This is John Katsimatidis. 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The world has become so small. I grew up in a world where Walter Cronkite, 92% of the people, believed what Walter Cronkite says. These people are entitled to the truth. 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
10: It was called 9-to-5 day because Friday's date was September 25th or 9-to-5.
12: We're doing a road trip from Scotland. We started in New Orleans. And we've ended up in Nashville and just happened to be here on Dolly Day, which is amazing. You don't realize what an influence she had until sadly she's gone.
10: Parton died of cancer last month at the age of 80. Matt Piper, Worldwide News Network.
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15: Listen as Clay Travis and Buck Sexton recap another week of exposing hypocrisy and fight to protect our freedom. 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Sound off.
16: Welcome in, Clay and Buck. We hope all of you are having a fantastic start to your day. We're going to be hanging out with you for the next 3 hours. We have got a lot of stories to dive into with all of you. Kamala directly addresses whether she's going to run in 2028, kind of dodges the question, but does at least address it. Trump is still feuding with CNN, as CNN, Politico, and MSNBC are all suing to have access to the president that they claim is Adolf Hitler. Kara Swisher is really fired up. She's supposed to be a big name. I've never actually listened to anything she's done or been impressed by any of the clips that I have seen. But she says with CNN having a new owner, she's out. We'll maybe talk about all that. But, Buck, the fallout of the Lindsey Clancy case continues to make news. The brave juror who refused to vote not guilty is being investigated by the prosecution and by other members of the Massachusetts legal community as to whether or not his decision to vote not guilty was appropriate, whether he should have been on the whether he should or should not have been on the jury. All of that still underway, but significantly, the conversation in the wake of,
17: just real quick, Clay. This is just people saying that the ref was paid off after the game. That's all this is.
16: Yeah.
17: This going after this juror, you lost, you didn't get what you want, and now you're grasping. Just wanted to say that.
16: By the way, Buck, for those of you watching on YouTube, is dressed as a mix between Mr. Rogers and Carlton from The Fresh Prince. He's got...
17: It's chilly where I am right now, man, and I needed a cable-knit sweater.
16: Old man sweater on right now. So if you need any Werther's Original, I got a guy who may have some for you. All right. So there you go. This is all coming on the heels of Patrick Clancy set for an interview with 60 Minutes over the weekend. And that interview and all the clips continue to reverberate around the media ecosystem. Now, he has since been remarried, but was this today? I think this was today on The View. One of the hosts, Sarah Haynes, said that she was upset because Patrick Clancy left his wife. What does for better or worse mean, actually, she's asking? Why in the world would you have left your wife? She killed three of your kids. I think most of you out there would say, as divorce goes, this seems like a pretty valid reason to decide that you don't want to stay married. She also said, Patrick Clancy did, that Lindsay has never apologized. Although, to be fair, I'm sorry I killed our kids. I don't know that the apology really is the issue here. I think it's probably the killing of the kids. But here is The View, upset. How in the world could Patrick Clancy dare to get divorced and leave his wife? Listen.
18: What bothers me is he talks about forgiving her, which I love, but he focuses on that and never jumps to what so many people struggle with. How did the marital love end so quickly when you admit openly your wife got sick? She got sick. It doesn't mean you can be with him, and it doesn't mean it doesn't remind you of the worst day of your life. But I would hope, in sickness and in health, he said everyone was worried about her. They were tragically, their arms were around her as she was going down the drain. I would hope that my husband wouldn't sit there and just move right along.
16: This is unbelievable to me, Buck. I watched this clip. I went back and I watched the clip again. I thought to myself, am I missing something here? I cannot imagine any spouse that would stay with the other spouse if the spouse killed all three of your kids. That seems like even God, I think, would say, well, in sickness and in health, but if you kill your kids, you shouldn't stay together. Like, this is crazy to me that she would be upset that Patrick Clancy decided to divorce the wife who murdered his three kids. I watched this multiple times, Buck, and all I keep coming back to is so many women's brains are broken, and this Lindsay Clancy case is just providing further evidence of that. And I was having a conversation about this last night at dinner, that there are just, and most of these women, to be fair, are white women, although we also saw the conversation where the black woman said, let's show the same level of love and support for the next black woman who kills her kids, too. Women, y'all are crazy. I think a lot of men are reacting like you and I are, Buck. What in the world is going on?
17: Clay, she is wondering where the marital love is. I am sitting here wondering where the insane asylum is for not just, of course, Lindsay Clancy, for some of the people that are taking this position. I would also note, if we're curious, would she feel this way about some of her co-hosts there, just in terms of the marital stuff? Whoopi Goldberg married three times. Joy Behar married twice. Anna Navarro married twice. Like, there's a lot of marriages going on at that table. And to the credit of both...
16: So far, no murdered kids, to be fair.
17: To the credit of both parties, no murders. But she's not worried about those marriages. Like, the marital sanctity is only a topic of conversation on The View when insane liberal women have decided to rally around a triple child murderer. What is wrong with these people? They are morally deranged. There is something clearly disturbed in their brain that they don't see this. Clay, people get divorced for a lot of reasons. You've only been married once. I've only been married once. But, you know, marriage is hard, and there's a lot of stuff that goes on. A lot of people believe marriage is for life. Other people think, you know, it's a little more of a contract agreement. I'm not getting into any of that. I'm just saying, for the reasons to divorce somebody, you murdered all three of our children. It shouldn't even be on the list because it's such a heinous thing that it should never have existed in human history.
16: When Sarah Haynes said, when did the love stop? It would be when I found my three kids that you murdered. I would stop loving you if you murdered intentionally my three kids. By the way, I would think that every mom should feel that way about the dad, and every dad should feel that way about the mom. Buck, it's an awful story, but
17: this is also
16: often
17: the play-
16: happens. The people who lose a kid, just lose a kid, God forbid, the rate of divorce is so high if your child dies because it's just the most awful thing that can happen in a relationship that many different couples can't overcome that. And that's when you have nothing yourself to do with the death of the child.
17: Yeah.
16: I can't even imagine someone sitting there and saying, Sarah, that's a really good take. We should have a panel discussion. Why did Patrick Clancy divorce his wife? It's crazy.
17: Okay, but there's also, Clay, once again, we see Sydney Sweeney, they get angry about. The left, yeah. The lib women. Patrick Clancy, they're willing to criticize.
16: Yes.
17: The guy who lost his three kids to the psycho wife, ex-wife, and we all, she is psycho, by the way. I mean, there's, or she was, now you're going to think she was. She was just psycho for a day, though. Now she's fine. I brought up that horrible case, and I think people should be aware of this. There is a precedent for a woman who claimed insanity, killed her three children, and killed three more children later on. So this is my point about this. She should never be allowed to be out of a facility where she could harm anyone ever again. Because if you've already killed three of your own children, you could not be trusted. If I saw Lindsay Clancy walking around a playground with like a future kid of hers or whatever, and my child was there, I would be like, we're out of here. I don't want to be anywhere near somebody who has killed three children, their own children.
16: Yes.
17: But they have nothing but sympathy for her. Nothing but sympathy for Lindsay Clancy. No part of them is even willing to address the possibility that maybe there's something deeply satanic and evil about killing your own three children, no matter what your psychological state may be. But the husband, Clay, he's a sellout because it's not her fault. He should stay with her. That's just crazy.
16: This is where I'm going to give credit to my own wife. I didn't. Initially, my focus, Buck, was on the insanity defense itself and not the fact that she was a woman and asserting hormones and all these other different things. I really do think the response to Lindsay Clancy has made me think worse of women as a group. Certainly all the women that are defending Lindsay Clancy. And when I hear these conversations continuing and people, these women keep going down the crazy rabbit hole even more, I'm sitting around like, this is bad for women. All these women who claim that they're feminist, and this was my wife's argument. I didn't get it. I was like, what are you talking about? She said, hey, if you're going to argue that we should be able to be presidents and run companies and all these things, you can't also simultaneously argue, but our hormones are such that we might just flip out and kill all three of our kids, and we're not responsible for that because we're women. And I said, I just didn't see that argument. Now I can't see anything but that, Buck. I just, as all of these other women keep coming out and defending Lindsay Clancy, I can't, how could I trust Sarah Haynes' opinion on anything, Buck, if she is telling me that Patrick Clancy divorcing his wife over this is, to her, unacceptable? I'm like, yeah, why can I trust your opinion on anything?
17: But also, I would add to this, what I was saying, Clay, is just, I've never heard anyone on The View criticize anyone for getting divorced for any other reason, for sure. I bet if you looked at this,
16: Trump, you know, probably. I bet they've criticized Trump, but only because they're going to.
17: But I'm just
16: Trump.
17: Saying, like as a general issue, they wouldn't be sitting there saying, "Oh, well, if he cheated on, you know, if a man cheated on a woman, like marriage is for life, and she should just learn to make amends, and they should go see the priest and or whatever and handle it." You know, they'd be like, "He stepped out on her, and they should be divorced." Yeah. She killed her three kids. She killed all three of his children.
16: What?
17: And he's supposed to stay with her? He's supposed to cuddle her at night and tell her that everything is okay? This is the craziest thing I think I've ever seen on television.
16: And, Buck, I would add on to that, yes, what you're hitting at is important here, because this is where identity politics leads. It leads to, I can only defend someone who is in some way similar in identity to me. Really, this is all The View is, right? Sonny Hostin gives the left-wing black woman take because she's the left-wing black woman. And every single thing, when you look at it, there is no principle behind anything she argues. It's just America's racist, and I'm the black woman, and I'm always a victim, and my family's always a victim, even though they're multimillionaires. And then you've got these, it's a good point. Like, when has this subject happened? It's a good question. And the women on The View have said, you know what? The guy's in the right.
17: Oh my gosh! Of course not. No, there's an undercurrent of
16: girl power. Yay!
17: And a misogyny is for women. And what I'm trying to think. What's the word
16: that's a
17: for,
16: great? We don't even misandry? Know what to call people.
17: Is it misandry? I think it's misandry.
16: I think you're right. I think it's misandry.
17: Which you if never I just pull that, that out of thin air, not a lot of radio hosts would pull that out of thin air. I'm just telling you guys that. Give me a little props. But Clay, something else I want to point out. This reminds me a bit of, you see what the real belief is here. The real belief is that she is not, she didn't, She did nothing wrong, and hold on, comma there, Lindsay Clancy did nothing wrong because it was like a demon took over her mind temporarily, and she wasn't responsible. So therefore, she's not responsible at all for anything.
16: Yes.
17: And she should be treated like a normal person. By the way, they haven't psychiatrically examined her. All they've heard is what the defense said. They have. By the way, there's still a trial that's going to happen. So they're just jumping to that conclusion. This reminds me of, and the left did start to push this a while ago, a trans woman is a woman. So much so, if you really believe that, heterosexual men have to be attracted to trannies. And if you're not, as a heterosexual man, you are being a bigot. Because that is just a woman, and you are not accepting her womanness. Clay, if you hold Lindsay Clancy responsible in any way whatsoever, even a little bit for what she did, you are breaking with this belief that they have that she is not one iota responsible for what happened there, which is one of the craziest things, again, I have ever seen. This has been like a neutron bomb of left-wing chick lunacy. And there are some women on the right who have gotten on this train as well, Clay, which is terrifying.
16: Yes.
17: So
16: no, it's again, every time I think people can't get, and by people, I mean women, can't get crazier on this case, they get crazier.
17: And I also would want to ask people for there's a lot of not in my backyard. We talked about this in the context of the school stuff and what's come up recently. But for all these women who are saying, Lindsay Clancy did nothing wrong. Okay, fine. Would you let her watch your kids? Why not? Why would, for all the women who are in the Lindsay Clancy t-shirts, why wouldn't you let her watch your kids? It was just a one-time thing. She poses no more threat to society. She's fine, right? That's what they believe. Clay, I think there are a lot. Now, some of them would probably do it because it's not them, it's their children, which tells you a lot about them. But a lot of them, I think, would go, I don't think I'm going to let her watch my children as like the nanny or the babysitter. What does that tell you?
19: 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Clay and Buck. 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

0: Welcome back into Clay and Buck. So we were talking just there about The View a little bit. And you know what, Clay? There's some other weird stuff going on at The View, which we can get into. Sonny Hostin said that she was the holdout juror. Did you see this? The holdout juror in another case where we got to pull this one, guys. I'm just seeing this. We'll get to it. Involving a cannibal. Involving a person who eats people. This is apparently a thing. So we shall get to that. She claimed that she was the holdout. Yeah, The View host boasts she was the holdout juror who spared NYC cannibal killer prison, spared him prison, in Butcher of Tompkins Square Park case. I know Tompkins Square Park, so does producer Allie. It's down in where the cool people live in New York. But Clay, we're gonna have to get into that a little bit, because it seems to me to be that there is a strain of liberal woman, if you will, who thinks that letting people get away with the most heinous crimes is a virtue signal. That's what I'm seeing. Letting people do terrible things and then finding some reason to have sympathy for the criminal, not for the victims, never for the victims. That is somehow a case of, or an instance for moral preening. And we will get that clip and let everyone hear it afterwards. We're like, yeah, I didn't want the cannibal to go to prison. The cannibal! He was eating people! Eating humans!
1: I think it has something to do with a lot of the women that are the safest in society, because of their safety, feel like others should be willing to bear risk. If you live in a gated community and you have armed security around you, isn't it amazing how often those people want to show empathy to criminals?
0: Yes.
1: And then the people that actually live in the communities where criminals are having to constantly perpetrating criminal acts upon them actually want the hope. Help. I always thought, Buck, it's a good line. They don't put the bars on windows in bad neighborhoods to keep the police out. Just think about that for a moment. That's a big part of this discussion.
2: Looking for normal in a crazy world? Clay and Buck have your back.
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3: Worldwide News Network update, I'm Anita Bonita. It's batten down the hatches time up and down the eastern seaboard as a nor'easter makes its way through the area. The storm is expected to bring heavy rain, flooding, strong winds, and rip currents from Maine to Washington, D.C., with many already experiencing disruptions in electricity. New York Governor Kathy Hochul spoke at a press briefing this morning.
4: We expect this weather pattern to continue and even intensify over the next day. Winds may continue to reach up to 60 miles per hour at the height of the storm. This could, and it already has been, bringing down trees and power lines and cause power outages.
3: Meanwhile, on the opposite end of the country, the National Weather Service says Hurricane Nolo is expected to bring 8 to 12 inches of rain to the southern and eastern parts of the Big Island of Hawaii, with up to 16 inches in some locations. That amount could lead to life-threatening flooding and mudslides. 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
5: All this talk about Florida, Florida, Florida. Old people, young people, they all love Florida. But now there's some competition. It's really surprising to hear where. It's Delaware. Since 2020, Sussex County in Delaware's population has improved and grown by 20%. And for people over 65 years old, it's grown 25%. So why Delaware? Well, it's got low taxes, it's got sandy beaches, and it's only a 2.5-hour train ride to New York City. One New Jersey resident said that her property taxes went from $18,000 a year in New Jersey to $1,800 a year in Delaware. You can take Delaware or Florida. I'll take Manhattan. Never bet against the United States. I'm Suzanne Miller.
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11: Welcome back in, Clay and Buck. The View, the dumbest show in the history of television, I truly believe that is accurate, has said, hey, what in the world is Patrick Clancy thinking leaving his wife? I can't believe that In Sickness and In Health did not encompass, and if you murder all three of our kids, I will stay married to you. It turns out that Sonny Hostin, who was upset about this, previously refused to convict a... previously refused to convict a cannibal. That is someone who eats, you don't hear cannibals talked about that much. I guess the Jeffrey Dahmer documentary was pretty popular, and Hannibal, back in the day, in Silence of the Lambs and those movies, the Harris, novels, if I'm Robert Harris, I think, if I'm remembering.
12: Can I, before we go to Sonny, can I give you the quick details on this case, just so everybody knows this? 1989, Rakowitz, a East Village pot dealer and eccentric, killed his roommate, a dance student, and also topless dancer. They lived on East 9th Street. At the time, they fought after she tried to throw him out. He killed her, struck her in the throat. She died. He then dismembered her in the bathtub, boiled remains, stored her skull and teeth in a bucket of kitty litter in a locker at the Port Authority bus terminal. He bragged in Tompkins Square Park that he had eaten her brains as soup and served the remains to other homeless people. A witness testified that he had served soup in a container and that there had been a human finger in it. He led detectives to her skull. He had a long psychiatric history, carried a rooster, and founded a mock religion. By the way, he lived with a woman. I think that he knew right from wrong. I think that he should have been held criminally responsible. I don't. This thing of like,
11: so she
12: I can
11: said
12: function
11: he was
12: in,
11: not
12: in the world until I kill somebody. No.
11: She said he was not guilty by reason of insanity. I'm presuming
12: he's still in a loony bin to this day. Yeah.
11: Here is Sonny Hostin talking about that.
4: I feel so strongly about this holdout jurors because I was a holdout juror in a case, in the Daniel Rakowitz case. I don't know if people remember it, the butcher of Tompkins Square Park. It was
13: the guy who ate the victims?
4: Yes.
13: He was, you were on that jury?
4: Yes,
14: you're going to need to explain more.
4: Yes, I was. And
14: were
4: when
14: you
4: I
14: a lawyer
4: never
14: already?
4: Heard story
14: was,
4: before. It was before I went to law school.
14: Oh, because I would have never
4: and,
14: put you on
4: and I, when I brought it up the hot, when I brought it up at the Hot Topics meeting, I don't think everyone believed me. And then my producer looked it up, and I'm in the New York Times. And apparently several jurors questioned afterwards said one holdout juror was principally responsible
13: for
4: preventing them from returning a guilty verdict. That was me. And it was because I saw clearly that he was psychotic.
13: Of course.
4: He was in a psychosis. He did not mean to kill her. And once he killed her, he panicked. He chopped up her body parts. Yes, boiled her body parts, tried to commit the perfect crime, and then fed her.
14: And you got this guy off?
4: And no. And but he fed, that's how much I believe in the insanity defense. And he fed her body parts to the unhoused. But all that being said, it was so clear to me in the jury room, and we were sequestered for 9 days. One juror threw a chair at me. They were so angry with me, but one by one, I picked them off and said, what about this? What about that? And we ended up all 12 unanimously voting that he was not criminally responsible.
13: Just
4: by
13: hungry.
14: Reason See, that's my issue with the law.
4: Of insanity.
14: That's the
4: and,
14: issue with
4: but
14: the
4: he
14: law.
4: Is still in a mental institution so being treated.
12: Clay, these people are a threat to, I don't mean the cannibal, I'm talking about the women of the View, a threat to Western civilization. I mean, the level of stupidity, first of all, Asuncion Cummings, which is actually Sonny's name, by the way, because she's quoted in the New York Times. That is all true about her being the juror. Notice how she says he panicked after he killed her and then tried to, why would you panic if you're not of sound mind?
11: Yeah, it's my
12: Why would a person panic and try to hide the body if they were not of sound mind? Explain that. I'm sure the other jurors, Clay, who all wanted to find him guilty, thought that was a noteworthy little tidbit.
11: Well, she's been wrong about everything since 1989, I guess, is another thing we can take from this. We've got a lot of calls. People want to weigh in, variety of different subjects. But I do think this is, if you want to talk about the biggest threats to the United States, I actually think it's left-wing women. They are destroying the fabric of Western civilization that allows us to have the basic human rights that we have. A lot of these women, Buck, if you've seen them because they show up at Supreme Court hearings dressed like they're women from the Handmaid's Tale, but they actually dress up in burkas when they're parading around with members of the Muslim faith. And I'm thinking to myself, do you know what you're doing here? You're claiming that Republicans are going to take away all of your individual autonomy and basic human rights. And so you're wearing the Handmaid's Tale uniform to cosplay, to dress up like the television show. But then you're actually putting on a burqa and doing public events and supporting people who believe that women are so inferior that they shouldn't have basic human rights. You're actually advocating for the erasure of women when it comes to men pretending to be women. These women's brains are broken. And we got a bunch of calls on this. There is not a male equivalent to this. Here is one thing that I would say that I am cautiously optimistic about. I think a lot of men are just over the BS. I think there's a lot of white, black, Asian, Hispanic dudes listening to us right now. I don't think it's coincidental that the black guy was the only one who would stand up against a not guilty verdict on the Lindsey Clancy jury. I think there are a lot of men that are looking around and saying, if we let these left-wing women run the country, they're going to destroy America, and they're going to do it quickly. Buck, you've probably seen those maps. If only women voted in the United States, Kamala Harris would have won almost every state in the entire nation. That entire map of the country would almost be blue. If only men voted, almost every state would have been red. The gender battle here is very real. And again, I think there's a big difference between, hey, should the corporate tax rate be 22% or 17%? Like, we could really have a big debate over that. Should women who kill their kids have cheering sections showing up for them at their trials? Like, I don't want to live in a world with people who believe that that's appropriate. I don't want to live in a world with people who think that Charlie Kirk deserved to be killed. I don't want to live in a world where Luigi Mangione is a hero to some women because he's got abs and he's 5'8" and they somehow have convinced themselves that he's a dreamboat. Like, there is a real toxicity. You and I were just talking about this off air on TikTok. My boys brought this to me, my sons, because they're more active on TikTok. There is an entire universe, and we're going to talk with Isabel Brown about this because she did a viral video about it, where women are posting that they are having abortions after they find out that they're pregnant with boys, and they are celebrating it on TikTok, and everyone in the comments is celebrating it with them.
12: Look, it's demonic, and as you know, I've actually done a lot of reading about witch trials in the past, and which are not really well understood. They were much more prominent in Europe than they were in America. People always think of Salem. Salem was a tiny sideshow. It was here, so we care more, but compared to what was going on in Germany, particularly in the 1600s, but it even was in Sweden and France and a whole bunch of places. And do you know what? Overwhelmingly, the act now, of course, almost all the accusations were false, but there were always the hysteria was over someone.

0: harming children. That was the thing that was the accused witch was always over harming her children. I'm just saying, now we're in a society where a woman does harm her children and she has fans. She has fans. She has people who think that this is somehow something to... I mean, I understand they're going to say, I'm not celebrating the murder of the children. I'm celebrating the recognition, I mean, not me, but they're celebrating the recognition within society that a woman can be temporarily, viciously murderous and insane, only for the act, I might add, and then should be able to explain to some psychiatrist, I'm fine now, let me out, and then just walk the streets and have no criminal penalty. What? I mean, Clay, remember, she would have no, if she's found not guilty by reason of criminal insanity, she has no record, really. I mean, she has a record of being in a psychiatric facility, but she's not a criminal. Not, that's what not guilty means, not a criminal. So it's not a criminal act, really. And I know people say, oh, but you can't tell. Oh, I know the insanity defense has been around for a long time. Was she insane before she did this? I would actually say the Tompkins Square guy that Sonny Hostin talked about was a much stronger insanity defense because he seemed a little crazy before, or seemed crazy before.
1: But I think your point of if you kill someone and you know it's bad enough that you try to hide all evidence that you did,
0: I think you are criminally responsible.
1: I think it's impossible to argue that you are too insane to have known the consequences of your acts.
0: Yeah, he knew he messed up, and maybe he decided that he was going to do all this crazy stuff afterwards so that he could run an insanity defense.
1: Yeah. I mean, that's a movie, right?
0: Had he ever,
1: basically, is that
0: it
1: Primal
0: It's Primal Fear?
1: Fear
0: with Richard Gere, which is actually a pretty good movie.
1: Yeah.
0: And it's, you know, it's Laura Linney, I think, is in it, too. Ed Norton. It's a pretty good movie. Holds up.
1: Ed Norton's great in it. Chester in West Virginia. Don't meet too many Chesters anymore. Chester, what's up?
2: Hey, guys. Long-time listener. Love how you're taking over for Rush. You're doing a fantastic job. But I have something I've literally not heard yet. When he came home and found that the kids were dead, and she had admitted to it, what would be the outcome were he on trial for temporarily going insane and unaliving her?
1: Killing, thank you for the
2: what
1: call.
2: What would the attitude around would be the table at the view be at that
0: I think,
2: point?
0: By the way, yes. I've thought about this. Excellent call, Chester. Thank you. Because I've thought about this, too. Because as a man, I'd have a lot of sympathy for I hate to say it, but like someone kills your three kids. I think that's a real instance of a psychological break you could have and have a temporary insanity based on that.
1: I think it's a fantastic hypothetical. I think he would be found guilty.
0: 100% he'd be found guilty.
1: And
0: but that just tells you everything, doesn't it?
1: Yeah, right. And if he had been, I think if you flip everything, the mom, Lindsay Clancy, comes home and the dad has murdered all three of the kids, 100% he is found guilty. Most of us never know this trial ever occurred or even remember reading about this because no men on the planet are going to say, well, did we think about his mental health issues? You had the good analogy, Buck, where you said real post-traumatic stress from men who served in combat. They have tried these defenses on many different murder trials, violent.
0: It basically never works unless they can prove that you're in extended psychosis well before the act. So it's not a convenient, oh, I'm crazy when I did the bad thing and didn't know what was going on. Overwhelmingly, Clay, the PTSD defense for murder is it's a mitigation in sentencing once convicted.
1: I just will continue to hammer to me. When you murder children, there should be no defense about what your mental state is. You should be held accountable, period. And increasingly, the more time I spend on this, Buck, the less I'm of the belief that temporary insanity or mental insanity or any of those other things should be a defense for something in murder cases.
0: Oh, I know
1: agree. I know it's been out there for hundreds of years in the legal canon. I've studied it. We've talked about some of the historical precedents for it.
0: If you can function in society, you should be able to be held responsible for what you do. The problem is that they've created effectively a get out of jail free card for anyone that the public has some weird sympathy for by saying, yes, I went crazy in that moment. I'm not actually responsible anymore for that. By the way, why did she go crazy that moment? She just did There's no proof. No one can get undermined. So anybody could now run this defense, and if the public feels like, oh, she's had a tough go, maybe it works.
1: But let me also point this out. Would any of us accept a temporary insanity defense for a pedophile?
0: Nope.
1: Right?
0: Absolutely not.
1: If you sexually abuse a child and you argue, well, I wasn't in my right mind, I wasn't able to understand what I was doing, some things are so awful that personally, I think you would sign off on this too, Buck, I don't care what your mental status is. There should be consequences when you harm children, period, irrespective of what your brain is. And I just come back to almost everybody in this audience agrees with us that the Irina Zarutska killer on video, the guy who came behind her and stabbed her brutally in the neck, she never saw it coming. That guy, I think, is insane. I think he's crazy. I don't think he should have ever been out publicly. I also think he should get the death penalty. He's on video stabbing an innocent girl to death. I don't particularly care about what his mental state is. We know he 100% did it. I don't think he should continue to live. I don't think that's a crazy take when we have 100% evidence of a crime being committed, and there is no doubt whether or not he did it.
0: Yeah, man, the older I get, the more pro-death penalty I get, I'll tell you. And this is something that the more I've seen, the more I know. And now people say, oh, but what, you're a Catholic, you're not supposed to. You know, I'm not perfect. What can I tell you? Nobody's perfect.
1: I also think we have more clear evidence now. Oftentimes, my issue with the death penalty is it's a permanent penalty for something that might not be definite. We got people on video committing the crime. I'm not that concerned about whether or not they actually did it or not. We can all see it. And that's
0: I wish, you know, we were talking to Ann about it. I wish she had seen Coulter, The Green Mile, just because it's the most anti-death penalty, bizarre propaganda. It's like it's basically like we had Jesus in prison for double murder, and he's actually healing people, and he's like the kindest, most beautiful soul. We've never had Jesus who heals people in prison for double murder of children, okay, in America. That has not happened.
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0: Three years ago, terrorists murdered more than 1,200 innocent Israelis and took 250 hostages. Today, as we remember the souls lost on October 7th, Israel is still under threat from terrorists sworn to her destruction, and anti-Semitic hatred and violence continues to rise.
1: While these atrocities received your attention when they occurred and afterwards, there's an ongoing effort to support the vulnerable Jewish population in Israel.
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4: All right, welcome back into Clay and Buck. Look, we've got a tight turnaround, so if you're on hold, we can get some of your calls at the top of the next hour. If we wanted to let you weigh in on the subject before we switch up gears. So we're talking, about Lindsey Clancy aftermath stuff and The View, which is basically a televised insane asylum. But I will give you, on the happy side of things, Clay, VIP email from Diane. Clay has zero room to talk about fashion. Buck looks great in his preppy baby blue sweater. Well, thank you. Thank you, Diane. Do you want to say anything now, Mr. Clay, huh?
5: Yeah, I do. I think that anybody who wears a scarf, it's male, it's impossible to defend. I also think it's hard to look good in a sweater. And frankly, I don't think you look great in it. We'll be back.
4: Wow. Harsh.
6: News, politics, sports, and a little fun thrown in, too. Clay and Buck, it's a whole vibe.
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1: I'm Anita Bonita. Millions are bracing for a strong nor'easter that's expected to bring flooding, powerful wind gusts, heavy rain, and rip currents to areas along the East Coast from Maine to Washington, D.C. New York Governor Kathy Hochul spoke at a press briefing earlier today.
2: We expect waves as tall as 20 feet in some areas. Winds will be just as powerful as the waves. Wind gusts exceeding 50, even 60 miles an hour have already been recorded on Long Island.
1: She says up to half a foot of rain is expected in New York City. News Nation's Marcus Espinoza is at Rockaway Beach in Queens.
3: It's nasty. It's awful out here. The rain really coming down and the wind coming sideways. The water is now rushing up to where we're at Rockaway Beach. New York, New Jersey, both governors, they issue states of emergencies for multiple counties in each state. And then New York City, there's a travel advisory since 2 p.m. yesterday. That's going to run through Sunday. What's the other issue? Power. Power has been lost all up and down the eastern seaboard here, the northern eastern seaboard, because of the winds.
1: Hundreds of flights have already been canceled today, with many more expected. And it's not just in the east. Hawaii is bracing for potentially life-threatening and catastrophic flooding from Hurricane Nolo. Forecasters warn that the island could see 1 to 2 feet of rain and 50-mile-an-hour wind gusts this weekend. Meanwhile, Hurricane Polo is churning off Mexico's western coast as a Category 5 storm, expected to turn toward the Baja California Peninsula. Storm conditions there are expected to begin late tomorrow into Monday. The United States and the European Union have rejected a declaration by UN member countries pledging international collaboration and solidarity in preparing for and responding to pandemics. The declaration is not legally binding, but had it been endorsed universally, it would have expressed global political commitment to the issue. The EU claimed that the document crossed red lines on protections for intellectual property, adding that technology transfer must be voluntary and on mutually agreed terms. CDC Director Erica Schwartz said that it included divisive ideologies that lack definitional consensus. It will now be considered at a future UN General Assembly meeting, where it's still likely to garner enough votes for adoption. The nation's oldest natural history museum, the Academy of Natural Sciences of Drexel University, will begin closing its doors this weekend. The university says operating costs climbed while the museum struggled to regain attendance after COVID. 9-year-old Everett Armbruster is unhappy to lose a place that families have flocked to for generations.
4: The reason I would want it to stay, I would want it to stay open. Like, my whole family's gotten to be here, so it's pretty sad that it's closing. It's my first time here, but I think it's really cool that you can see, like, all different dinosaurs and, like, prehistoric animals.
1: The museum has been a Philadelphia landmark for nearly two centuries. This is the Worldwide News Network.
0: This is Moving America. Here's Jake Novak.
5: Stellantis is asking U.S. suppliers if they can handle the demand if the company pulls more of its Ram truck production out of Mexico and moves it to Warren, Michigan. Now, Ram already makes most of its trucks here in the U.S., but the heavier-duty models like the Ram 2500, 3500, 4500, and 5500 are all primarily manufactured in Mexico. Some of the engines for these trucks are produced in Mexico, too. And, oh, Mexico is the largest exporter of medium and heavy-duty trucks to the U.S. Imports of those types of trucks have tripled since 2019 to about 340,000 units per year right now. So we're not talking about a small impact on both sides of the border if Stellantis makes this change. Trump tariffs are a big reason for these considerations, but take note that when Joe Biden and the Democrats had control of the White House, they basically negated none of these changes. So Stellantis needs to assume these policies are not going away. I'm Jake Novak.
0: This is Moving America.
1: One shot or two? What you should know about human papillomavirus vaccination recommendations.
6: Medical experts are discussing whether one dose of the HPV vaccine may be enough to protect preteens instead of the current two. The potential change comes amid disagreements between federal officials and doctors' organizations over how vaccination guidelines are updated. HPV is linked to thousands of cancer cases each year, and the vaccine has been effective in reducing infections and precancerous lesions. While some studies show promising results for a single dose, experts currently advise two shots. Matt Piper, Worldwide News Network.
1: The aerial war between Russia and Ukraine is intensifying, with Russian attacks having killed four people across Ukraine. Ukrainian President Volodymyr Zelensky is urging stronger global responses. Meanwhile, Ukrainian drones have targeted Russian oil refineries, killing 3 people. In Kyiv, Russian drones caused fires, injuring several people and damaging buildings. Anita Bonita, Worldwide News Network, New York.
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2: Listen as Clay Travis and Buck Sexton recap another week of exposing hypocrisy and fight to protect our freedom. 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
3: Welcome, everybody. Second hour of Clay and Buck kicks off right now. I am Buck. He is Clay, renowned cable knit sweater hater. It's okay. It's okay. You know, we're gonna push. We're going to push the analysis, and we're going to push the fashion here on the Clay and Buck Show. It's okay, everybody. We're going to dive into your calls, actually, here in a second. And I just want to say we'll also get into the Kamala appearance on the campaign trail and some of the analysis. Clay actually was the first person who gave me the heads up about this. Some senior advisors to Kamala from the past are saying they don't think she will run. I bring it up just because I'm not crazy, because I said 2 years ago, I'm not crazy. I don't think my bet's looking good, but I'm not insane, because there are people in the Democrat establishment who are like, she realizes. Anyway, we'll get into some of that. But first, I said we would do calls, Clay. I think we should, because a lot of people wanted to weigh in on that last hour. And with that in mind, here we go. Gina, a fellow Miamian. What's going on, Gina?
4: So I was in New York at the time of that weirdo serial. Well, some people believe it could have possibly been a serial killer as opposed to just a cannibal. The girl whose body was found, her boyfriend was the lead singer for Reagan Youth, the original lead singer. He ended up committing suicide because he couldn't wrap his head around. Also, my lead guitarist in a band that I had up at that time, she disappeared in Thompson Square Park. We had picked her out of the band. She had been out of the band for about a year because she had become a junkie. Brilliant girl from Miami originally, and her family went up to New York to see if they could find her, claim her body as a Jane Doe. Had she died in the park from an overdose, because that was the last place she had seen, but she was they could never identify her as a Jane Doe up in New York. So she completely has gone missing. Elizabeth Brockland, it's been, you know, however many years now. And so we don't think that the word on the street was that he was preying on the girls in the punk scene. Some of them had, you know, were homeless or having fallen hard times, and he would, you know, allow them to come over to his place. And, yeah, like I said, she disappeared. And as for Sunny Hostin, you made me hate her even more. She makes my skin crawl. And as far as Lindsay Clancy, that's demonic. She's a murderer. She needs to go to jail for a very long time. I have suffered from postpartum depression. I had the little voice say, hey, you can get rid of your kid. Nobody will know. And then there's the other voice that says, you know, that's complete insanity. You don't do that. That's evil. And you always, you know, if you give in to evil, you're evil. And she deserves to be in for murder. And that's my opinion. And
5: thank you very much for the call.
4: You guys do.
5: I appreciate that. I think this is important. Just because you have a bad thought, if you don't do it, doesn't mean that you should validate someone else's bad thought that they actually did. And this is an example, I think, of women's empathy being taken advantage of. If you think of doing something bad, as Gina just laid out, and you make the decision not to do that bad thing, you are not the same as someone who does the bad thing. At least so far, having bad thoughts, by and large, not criminal. Actions are required. You're defending the actions of someone that you, yourself, were able to avoid doing, even though you might have been not in a good place mentally. I think that's really important because I think a lot of women are saying, oh, I might have done, but you didn't. You didn't do it. And therefore, your empathy going to someone who did do it is, to me, your empathy being taken advantage of.
3: Cindy in Champaign, Illinois, not to be confused with the sparkling white wine.
5: She just
3: dropped. She's gone?
5: Sherry in Texas. We had a champagne. Now we've got a sherry. Sherry in Texas, what's going on?
6: Hey, so I was listening to y'all discuss the Clancy case, and, you know, just the picture is so bright that it's blinding of a double standard. If there were a man, this would have played out completely different.
3: Yes.
6: She murdered her three babies. This was premeditated. Then she had the mental capacity to know that the time it would take her husband to leave and come home and how long it would take to kill those three babies. Then she jumped out of a window. So define postpartum, premeditated, and try to justify her actions.
5: Well, yeah, Sherry, let me put it to you this way. Man is accused of rape. He says, I have extremely high testosterone levels, and because of my hormones, I'm unable to control myself. No jury in America. And by the way, you could take his blood. His testosterone levels could
3: Yeah, you could see physiologically off. If that were true.
5: You could. He can introduce as evidence the fact that his testosterone is, you know, way higher than the average man, and he says, as a result, my sex drive was impossible for me to turn down, and so I committed a rape. Would anyone say, well, that man's hormones, he couldn't really control himself, he didn't have the mental ability to stop himself from committing a crime? I think most of you out there would say that is crazy. But that is basically what is being argued, that women's hormones are so uncontrollable that she could not prevent herself from killing three children.
3: I would say it's, in a sense, Claire, there's something even more, there's a level even beyond my testosterone level is so high that I couldn't control it because, you know, I mean, if someone is taking, are they taking exogenous testosterone? Maybe it's on you. Let me give you something that's playing these theories out as well. If a man were to say that he is over-medicated by his doctors for, I don't know, being a manic depressive or being bipolar. I'm over-medicated for bipolar disorder, so I had a psychotic episode based on my medication, so I had to rape this woman that I went on a date with. Not a single person in America, I think, not one, would come to his defense publicly outside of his trial and say, it's not his fault. It's Big Pharma's fault.
5: By the way.
3: The Big Pharma thing, by the way, among the, I mean, there are a lot of very dumb, bad arguments, but she was on a lot of drugs because she was trying different things because those drugs help a lot of people. The drugs don't make you kill three people. If they did, we'd have a lot more triple murders in the country because millions and millions of people take these drugs.
5: Buck, following your analogy, imagine if a guy was on drugs, said that they helped create a situation where he didn't have the capacity to keep himself from raping a woman, and then men showed up to cheer him as he arrived at the courthouse. How would the media cover the men who showed up? Imagine if they wore blue, Lindsey Clancy supporters all wore pink, and they showed up and they cheered as he pulled in and said, you know, his mental health is a real thing. He doesn't deserve responsibility for rape. What would they call this, Buck? Toxic masculinity. And this would be an evidence of the patriarchy. This would be evidence of misogyny. It would all be used against men as evidence of how toxic our society was. Women are trying to argue, well, our empathy is a good thing, and this is actually representative of this. I just think sometimes a subtle alteration in a fact pattern, just say, okay, a man did this instead of a woman, it really will blow your mind as to just basic analysis of a case. It doesn't require a great deal of change.
3: Debbie in Houston. What's going on, Debbie?
7: Hey, guys. Great show.
3: So, Debbie, I assume you're okay with the fact that Clay and I said that your city is the superior city to Dallas.
6: Yeah, absolutely. I mean, and if we're talking Cowboys, then absolutely. So, you know.
5: Just making sure.
6: But, yeah, no. So, look, I'm an empath to the 10th degree. I'm a mother of five. Thank God they're all grown. I've had my fair share of postpartum depression. But, you know, this world is just going to... Well, I can't say it, but that's where it's going. And I just, you know, man, I just don't get it. Yeah, she's fine. She had postpartum depression. Maybe she had a psychotic episode. Fine, I get it. But you know what? She killed three kids. I'm sorry. That's just what it is.
3: Debbie, we're with you on that. Thank you, Debbie, for calling in. I think she's just expressing, she's emoting there, Clay. Very similar sentiment that you and I have, and I know a lot of others on this one, which is, you know, everyone goes through psychological struggles. You know, everyone has problems. It's not an excuse to do any act of evil, certainly not against your own children. My thing, Clay, is if she was so psychologically damaged or whatever, like, why not? I mean, why not just the self-harm? Why harm the kids? I mean, this is the thing that, you know, if you thought...
5: My point on this has been, Buck, she was... able to kill the kids for 16 minutes. She strangled them, but she's unable to kill herself.
3: Yeah, she was really good at killing the children and not herself. That's another point that people have made for sure. Ed in Purdy, Texas. Ed, what's going on?
8: Gentlemen, listen, you know, Houston might be better than Dallas, but I live outside of San Antonio and it's better than both of them. But nonetheless,
3: I like the fight. I like it. Thank you. Thank you, Ed. Go ahead.
8: Nonetheless, you all were talking about if men had done something out of, increased anger, the husband comes home and kills her or whatever the case may be.
3: Yeah.
8: 40 years ago, that wasn't necessarily the case. I remember a case when I was a younger man down in Baton Rouge where the guy killed his son's rapist right there in the airport. And I don't think he was convicted.
3: Sometimes you run into jury nullification on things like this and or... a prosecutor may decide. I mean, Clay, I think there was actually a case in Texas not long ago where a parent found their, you know, young child being sexually abused by either a neighbor or something, and he just shot the guy and killed him. I don't think they brought charges. And by the way, I agree with that.
5: This is basically A Time to Kill, right? The John Grisham novel that turned into the Matthew McConaughey.
3: Well, I think he did that. That guy found them later. It wasn't in the act of or in the moment
5: correct. So but it's basically just that the jury. I mean, I think there are a lot of juries, particularly in the South, that if you see an evil perpetrated, that there's a willingness to accept an action being taken to right that evil. I don't think it's coincidental. Let me put it to you this way. I don't think it's coincidental that the Lindsey Clancy case happened in Massachusetts.
3: Oh, yeah.
5: This is the deep, dark blue area of the country. I think if you had the exact same facts and this were Birmingham, Alabama, or Nashville, Tennessee, or Atlanta, Georgia, and those are big cities, obviously. I'm trying to put it in a big city. Rural area would be even less likely. I think the odds of there being a jury voting 11-1 in favor of her acquittal would be low. Let me also point this buck out. If she's found not guilty, again, they may have to make a decision about what to do with her for purposes of these charges, whether they're going to bring it back. She could be free in 40 days.
3: Yeah.
5: 40 days. She's just right back out on the streets with no criminal record. Correct.
3: She could go out and, as far as I understand it, I mean, you know, she could just go out and act like, you know, she was, if she's found to be mentally competent now, I think there's restrictions. She's involuntary committed, so she couldn't buy firearms. I mean, there are some things that just a commitment would mean, but I think she could still vote. Could she still vote? I don't know about that.
5: Actually. I think so. She would have never been convicted of a crime. I mean, I think she would be.
3: Yeah, I mean, if you're committed to a psychiatric facility, you don't lose your right to vote, do you? I don't think so. I mean, sorry, this is getting deeper than my level of knowledge on how the law affects psychiatric facilities.
5: I will just say, if they don't bring charges against her, she could be out on the streets in 40 days.
3: Well, that's for sure true. I mean, that's the, you know, that's the other part of this. There's a reason why people have been so hit by this story in different ways. And this is really, it really been so emotional. And that's why we continue to follow up and talk about it here. And it's also a reminder that the women on The View are borderline insane. So there is that.
9: 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Clay and Buck have your back.
3: Mm-hmm. 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

0: Welcome back in, Clay and Buck. Cheryl in Central Texas. She says she watched the whole Clancy trial. Lindsey didn't do it, and conservatives aren't going to show up and vote because they're angry about this. What you got for us?
1: Hi, Cheryl.
0: Hi, Cheryl.
1: Can you hear me?
0: We got you.
1: Okay, I said conservative women will not show up. Now, I watched the entire trial, and there's many reasons why I think she didn't do it, but the main one that stands out to me is I actually took the drug Seroquel. It is
0: okay, I'm going to pause you on the drug. Who killed the kids if Lindsey Clancy did it?
1: I have no idea. I'm not going to. I'm not going to accuse somebody on the air without knowing for sure.
0: I appreciate that. But let me ask you this.
1: Paid somebody.
0: Why would Lindsey Clancy's highly paid criminal defense attorney admit that she killed the kids? Wouldn't that be malpractice by him?
1: Well, I just think everything was pointing towards her, but he knows she didn't do it. If you listen to what he said after the trial, there was a mistrial declared. He said she did not do this.
0: Okay. Oh, thank you for the call, Cheryl. I have to cut Cheryl off, but unfortunately, there are a lot of people like Cheryl out there. You are wrong, okay? The criminal defense attorney's number one job, I've been a criminal defense attorney. There are criminal defense attorneys listening to us right now, many of them, is to defend your client to the best of your ability. If your client has a defense that he or she did not commit the murder that they are charged with, it would be malpractice for you not to put forward the best defense. You would lose your law license. You would be responsible for significant consequences. Buck, the prosecutors would also be in danger of losing their law licenses. There is no world in which Lindsey Clancy did not kill these kids. It did not occur. No one else murdered
2: them. The only people who think that are people online who have nothing to do with the actual trial or the evidence or the law. That's it. No one else thinks it.
0: I mean, it's scary how prevalent this is. The girl we played yesterday in Tampa started off the whole discussion about who's worse for women, Sydney Sweeney for the sports gambling ad or Lindsey Clancy, by saying her husband killed them. A lot of you are being polluted. I think a lot of it's coming out of social media with lies, things that are just flagrantly untrue.
3: Common sense never sounded so good. Clay and Buck owning the airwaves.
2: According to the FBI, a break-in occurs every 26 seconds on average nationwide. 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
4: Worldwide News Network update. I'm Anita Bonita. Thousands are without power along the East Coast while roads are flooding in some coastal communities. The National Weather Service says dangerous flooding is expected along the mid-Atlantic coast, particularly near New Jersey and Delaware. Here's Seaside Heights, New Jersey Mayor Tony Vaz.
5: In the event we have to evacuate certain areas, we'll do it. We're prepared. We've been in the conscious existence 2012 with Storm Sandy, and that made us all a little bit smarter to the damage that could be done.
4: With President Trump attending today's Texas versus Tennessee college football game, it meant more than tougher traffic and extra long security lines fans. The disruptions caused by the president's visit could affect the game on the field. Longhorns coach Steve Sarkisian said this week that when a president attends a game, security will shut down the team's sideline headset communications whenever he comes in the stadium, leaves, or just moves around. This is the Worldwide News Network.
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6: June 21st, 1900. Delegates at the Republican National Convention unanimously vote to make New York Governor Teddy Roosevelt, the GOP's vice presidential nominee, to run along with incumbent President William McKinley in the November election. McKinley approved the move primarily for strategic reasons. Roosevelt's popularity as a Spanish-American war hero helped to unify different factions within the Republican Party and attract the broader voter base. TR was also much more energetic than the reserved president. The choice paid off as McKinley was reelected by a larger margin than he grabbed in 1896, taking 5 more states and 21 more electoral votes. But the decision became much more impactful 15 months later, when McKinley was assassinated and Roosevelt suddenly became president. Love it or hate it, the TR presidency was momentous as he turned the U.S. into a superpower. And that's history.
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2: Oh, she's back, everybody. She's back. This is Clay and Buck, and we're talking to you about Kamala Harris. She made an appearance out on the campaign trail. We've got some things to talk about. First, let's deal a little bit of what she was discussing here. For example, The attack on DEI, this is cut one, play it.
13: The attack on DEI is an attack on maternal care. An attack on DEI to recognize diversity, equity, and inclusion is an attack by definition on maternal care, including the need to protect black women in connection with their pregnancy, childbirth, and postpartum care. These are the facts.
2: Clay, she also went on to say, now this is in Detroit, okay?
0: Let me say this, Buck, before we play that next cut. I have not heard Kamala Harris talk in some time. It is painful to hear Kamala Harris talk.
2: We're gonna get to this. We're gonna get to this.
0: But let me say this too. This is the exact campaign she's running, Buck. Black women are being discriminated against. There's too much white men power. This is gonna be one of the nastiest campaigns we have ever seen. Because if she gets black women to vote for her and buy into this victim,
2: she's the nominee,
0: culture,
2: Clay. But then she gets crushed by white working class voters in the Rust Belt and the swing states. That's what
0: I agree completely with that. I hope she's the nominee because I think it doesn't work nationally. But I'm telling you, in the primary, black women are victims. We are being discriminated against. They're killing our babies. They're hanging us from trees.
2: All right, I have to correct you on something for the record, Clay. There's something that you know you're getting a little ahead of your skis on here. She didn't say black women during this event. She said birthing people. Okay. No, I'm serious.
0: Did she really say birthing people?
2: She said birthing people. Former Vice President Kamala Harris faced political debate after a panel. Oh, I'm sorry. No. Damn it. I'm wrong. She didn't say it. One of the panelists said it. But she was at an event. So she said black women. Clay's right. I correct the record. But one of the fellow panelists, I just misread the quote, said birth, but they're talking about birthing people. She's sitting there telling you about DEI, and she's also at a panel of people for maternal care, women, and they're talking about birthing people. They still do this thing that trans women have babies. Trans women have male genitalia. They do not make babies, or rather, they don't have babies from the uterus. They make babies. They can make babies. So, Clay, this is crazy. So now we have to get into your, by the way, I don't think anyone disagrees with your point. And I'm sorry, I thought I was going to be able to correct you than the birthing people. I totally whiffed on that one. Somebody else said it, not Kamala. I was hoping, because remember, Kamala was the one who said,
0: Kamala's not going to say birthing people, not because she doesn't think the language is appropriate, but because she cares about black women. That's her whole campaign. So she's not saying birthing people is too inclusive to be a Democrat nominee. She is going to lean in to identity politics, frankly, like we have never seen in the Democrat Party, provided she runs.
2: I also think she, and you know, now that I'm seeing, of course, who did say it, the birthing people comment, she got hit so hard for the, I never even get it fully right, there should be taxpayer-funded abortion for illegal, alien, incarcerated. No, did I miss
0: it's
2: one?
0: Worse. It's worse. Taxpayer-funded trans surgeries for illegal immigrants.
2: Surgeries. Okay, the surgeries, not abortions.
0: We should pay for sex change operations for illegal immigrants
2: in
0: Kamala
2: prison.
0: Harris.
2: Yes. In prison.
0: Yes.
2: Right. So she went, she did like the whole cycle. She got it all in there. You know, she got everybody in there. But then she gets to, and this is where Clay and I are going to have a little fun here. Kamala Harris on running for president in 2028. This is cut two. Here's what she says.
13: I have not decided if I'm going to run again. But I'm going to, but let me just say this. I do sincerely believe 28 won't matter if we don't get through 26.
2: I mean, that's like a very weak, that's a very Kamala thing. Like, that's supposed
0: also,
2: to be a big.
0: Yeah, if the world ends, then what happens after doesn't matter.
2: Yeah, it's just such a Kamala-ism. So now, Clay, let's talk about this piece, because I have some thoughts, and unfortunately my thoughts kind of support that you might still be right on this, which stinks for me, because I would love to say, ha-ha, this is the article. So something came out in Axios, and you're the one who brought it to my attention, and I've since read it. This is a quote, many of those who know Kamala Harris best think she ultimately won't run for the White House in 2028. Like Chief Kamalogist Buck Sexton over here. Why it matters? The former vice president decides to do is one of the biggest factors in the next presidential election. early polls suggest she is the front runner, to Clay's point, and would be the Democrat nominee. But if she opted out, it would totally scramble the primary. Clay, a couple of points in the why she wouldn't run column, and we let's deal with these, right? One, the David Plouffe said this, her strongest day will be her first day in the campaign. Absolutely true. Go ahead.
0: Plouffe also said that about Joe Biden before he decided to run in 2020, said you shouldn't do it. You can go do the research on it. Now, he's an Obama guy, but he probably knew that Biden didn't have the capability to be president. To be fair, he didn't see COVID happening. But he said Biden's best day as a presidential candidate will be his first day. So he's using the exact same argument.
2: He recycles that line after that?
0: Yes. Plouffe. Yes.
2: So here's what I think this is. I think Plouffe does. I'll just skip to the chase here. Plouffe says he was Harris's 2024 senior advisor, one of them. And he says she would face headwinds in a national campaign. A lot of the donor money. This is the other real point I was going to make, or the point that's made here. Donor money is not excited about her. That's a real thing. Like, the big money in New York and California in particular is not excited about writing big checks for Kamala Harris. So that's true. And then the last thing, Clay, here is she isn't an egomaniac. This is a quote. Multiple people who work for her say Harris lacks the sociopathic belief that she and only she should be president. Here's the only, and I've always thought this, the only way she isn't president is if she's promised that she gets to be a kingmaker. She gets to be in the role of James Clyburn, if you will, directing black primary voters toward the preferred, you know, she gets to sort of anoint who wins the primary in a sense in that way. And she gets the cushiest. I mean, like, Reid Hoffman would have to put her on the board of LinkedIn, and, you know, and she makes $500,000 a year for doing nothing. And then she can be the chancellor of a UC school, making $1 million a year to go to cocktail party. She just bought an $8 million Malibu mansion. Give me your feel on all this. I know you still think she's going to run, but what did you think of these pieces in this article about maybe she does, maybe she doesn't?
0: I thought it was interesting, and to me what stood out was it felt like this was an attempt to try to dissuade her from running, but I'm always skeptical when people's names aren't actually used. I give Plouffe credit here because he said, hey, she shouldn't run, and he put his own name behind it. Remember, he was one of the people that was brought in when Kamala's campaign was floundering early that helped to provide some sort of structure to it. I just think the fact that South Carolina is the first primary, she's going to win South Carolina. That means she's going to be one of the two or three finalists no matter what.
2: You and I have no disagreement on this, and you've certainly made this case strongly, and I you know, I think Gerdusky's heard it, for example, and told me, he's like, Clay's right about South Carolina and Virginia, by the way, too.
0: Yeah.
2: She'll win Virginia as well. Then it gets into some states that would be competitive, like New Hampshire and Nevada. Afterwards, Nevada comes, I think, first. But Clay, the decision to even get in is what we are talking about.
0: Yeah.
2: Do you see a world in which that is David here? What I see here is David Plouffe personally doesn't want her to run.
0: Yes.
2: And is trying to throw a brushback pitch. That's what
0: I think. That's accurate. I think that's accurate. My second part on that would be, who is David Plouffe advising? He's going to get paid millions of dollars by someone else to try to beat Kamala Harris is the read that I would get there. I don't care about donor money. When you're as well known as Kamala is, we have seen so many people the Democrat Party have said, we hate this guy, we condemn him. And then they go out and they raise money like crazy as soon as they actually have the nomination locked up. So I don't buy the donors will all get in line. Kamala will have, if she's the nominee, $1 billion. That she raises for them to be able to nominate her. They'll convince themselves that J.D. Vance or Marco Rubio or whomever the Republican nominee is, get ready for this, is actually worse than Trump. That's what they're going to say. Oh, and you really look at his history, he's worse than Trump because Trump wasn't a professional politician. This guy is a true believer. He's evil. Trump was transactional. I can already tell you everything that they're going to say. And I just think when it all circles back around, Kamala Harris has nothing else in her life. And ultimately, if she had a husband that she loved and had 8 kids and, you know, 15 grandkids.
2: Maybe she loves her husband. Come on.
0: I don't think so. I don't think they really like each other.
2: Wow.
0: I don't think you could like Doug. I think Doug is a kind of a utterly detestable human based on what I've seen of Doug. I think that ultimately they will end up in a situation where she has nothing else. Again, if she had a ton of kids and a ton of grandkids and she had an otherwise healthy life, I think she might say, hey, you know what? I had my shot. I came close, 240,000 votes away. I'm probably going to lose again. And there's a big difference, Buck, between losing once. You lose twice, you are a punchline for all of history. It's not very often people get two nominations and lose.
2: So I think you keep saying she has nothing else, and I understand what you're saying with that, but you have to remember from the Kamala perspective. First of all, I mean, it's maybe, you know, I don't know, and I try to be very sensitive about this stuff. Maybe she, you know, kids were a challenge for her to have or whatever, but she didn't have her own kids. Maybe she didn't want to. So that doesn't really factor.
0: Which, by the way, I think also hurts her with a lot of women, because I think it's hard to be a woman running for office and not have any kids.
2: Again,
0: I think that does harm her.
2: Fully respectful of the fact maybe she had trouble, you know, having kids. That's also possible. But I would just say she bought an $8 million. Her and Dougie.
0: Yep.
2: So you're not giving much love to today.
0: Her and Doug.
2: They just bought an $8 million house in Malibu. I think Kamala likes money. I think she likes living the good life. Yep. I think that she would be very happy to be a voice. I think she'd rather be Michelle Obama than Joe Biden. Do you see what I'm saying? I think there's at least a chance that she'd rather be a big name, fundraisers, does whatever she wants, gets to hang out with, you know, DiCaprio and Branson and, you know, whoever, and not be in the fight. Instead of the Biden routine is like, I'm just going to keep running and running and running and running.
0: Yeah,
2: I don't know about whether she really, and that's what that point was, that the Pluff, or not Pluff, was another aide, that she doesn't have that I have to be president thing.
0: Which, by the way, would be a positive thing to say about her, because it suggests some form of normalcy. Here's the problem. Everything Kamala does seems abnormal, which actually suggests the opposite to me. That she's so concerned with being president that she's obsessing about every little detail, which is why she doesn't ever seem authentic, because she's trying to address every criticism that she sees out in public. Does that make sense?
2: Yeah.
0: If somebody told you, think about this, like in your own lives, everybody out there, if somebody told you that you used your hands too much when you spoke, and I'm using my hands, I use my hands a lot when I speak, and you really cared, and they said that's costing you 3 points in the polls, and you really started thinking about not using your hands or smiling more or not smiling enough or using different tones. If you really start thinking about all these things that the experts in politics tell you, you end up so uncomfortable in your own skin that you actually look like Kamala Harris, because what you're trying to do is make everybody happy. And when you try to make everybody happy, you can't make anybody happy because you're just fake. And I think that's
2: where she tells the kids to look at the moon. The moon is a big circle in the sky. There's like holes in it, but they're amazing. Remember that, guys?
0: Yeah, oh, yeah, I remember that video.
2: We might have to find that audio for you just so you can remember that Clay's preferred Democrat candidate has quite a long history of some of the most cringe-inducing political moments that any of us can remember. But then again, so did Biden, and somehow Biden became president. So I know anything is possible.
3: Looking for normal in a crazy world? Clay and Buck have your back.
2: Mornings can be frenetic. 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That water stain in your ceiling you noticed a couple weeks ago is bigger than you remember. You're not going anywhere.
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0: Welcome back in, Clay and Buck. Let's run through a bunch of these calls because we got a couple of awesome guests, Peachy Keenan and Katie Zachariah, when we come back. Will in Durham, North Carolina, fire away.
23: Yeah, there's a lot of confusion and things that don't make sense about the Clancy case. But what would have happened if she had killed someone else's children? And
0: probably,
23: shouldn't we
0: have
23: higher standards for a parent?
0: Yeah, thank you. Buck, I think you probably would co-sign on this. I think she would go to prison for the rest of her life if she had killed someone else's kid.
2: I think she might have. I mean, well, they can't get the death penalty in Massachusetts, but that would be a death penalty case in a lot of places.
0: Our friend Light 'em Up Linda in Orlando. Light 'em up. What you got?
24: Hey, guys. So I'm going to go back on the Sydney Sweeney story again, like how they're all freaking out about what a sex symbol she is. But what the liberals are not understanding is if they actually look at her movies, she played Christy Martin in the movie called Christy. And she also played Reality, the one that worked for the NSA that was helping the Democrats for the Russia collusion.

0: fun. And if you've seen the movie Christy, it was she played a lesbian.
1: Not a hot one either.
2: And a, and a boxer, a lesbian boxer.
1: Yeah, so, Christy, Christy Martin. Thank you for the call, Linda. Holly in New Orleans.
3: Guys, how you doing?
1: Great.
3: Long-time listener, first-time caller. Listen, I have a question with your regards to whether you regard PTSD as a viable defense for patricide, and yet you disregard post-traumatic
1: what we said
3: as a viable...
1: Yeah, thank you for the call, Holly. What we said was consistently PTSD defenses for men don't work for juries. They can't use them. It's the opposite of what you're saying. Women are able to cite their hormonal issues, their mental imbalances. Men, historically, in cases, are not. Pete in Nashville, really quick.
3: According to my research, men are
4: rolled out of that courtroom free. Unbelievable. She probably will get off scot-free in 40 days. But then you had a lady here.
1: Yeah, Pete, tell that story. Give us a talk back because I want people to hear that. Final hour next.
5: 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Clay and Buck owning the airwaves.
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12: I'm Anita Bonita. Millions of people on both coasts are dealing with extreme weather this weekend, with a nor'easter sending wind and rain up and down New England and the Mid-Atlantic, and hurricanes Nolo and Polo affecting Hawaii and Mexico. 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

0: Marcus Espinosa has more from New York City.
1: You have state of emergencies in New York, also in New Jersey, in different counties, both declared by the governors in each state. The mayor here in New York City put out that travel advisory yesterday for 2 p.m. until Sunday. And then we have several issues because of this rain and really because of the wind. The wind is the most devastating thing that I'm experiencing and that folks are dealing with out here. That is causing power outages up and down the East Coast.
0: In Hawaii, there's concern that Hurricane Nolo may hit areas still reeling from the effects of Hurricane Lawa. Terry Lee Shibuya is in Na'alehu.
2: Honestly, we're not ready. We're not prepared. If this storm hits us like Lawa did, I'm panicking.
0: Hurricane Lawa brought as much as 44 inches of rainfall to parts of the Big Island. Quoting unnamed U.S. officials, the Wall Street Journal reports that President Trump has rejected a conditional proposal by Iran to reopen the Strait of Hormuz. Those officials also say that the president told aides he expects to resume bombing Iran after the midterm elections in November. One official said that the two countries were still negotiating through mediators, with one area being U.S. demands intended to prevent Iran from developing a nuclear weapon. The White House announced that President Trump has canceled nearly $1 billion in spending that had already been approved by Congress. Most of the cuts are to HHS programs serving refugees and unaccompanied minors accused of being in the country illegally. There were also cuts to various initiatives focused on diversity. The move was condemned by Senate Appropriations Committee Chair Susan Collins, who issued a statement calling it a usurpation of Congress's appropriations powers. She added that the Office of Management and Budget does not get to decide which programs are worth funding. Crowds stretched more than a mile to watch Pope Leo XIV travel the Champs-Élysées in Paris in his open-top Popemobile en route to an outdoor mass at Place de la Concorde Square, which drew an estimated 700,000 people. The biggest cheers came when His Holiness stopped to bless babies and people with disabilities along the way. Tomorrow, the Pope is scheduled to meet with seven French victims of abuse by clergy. A jury has ruled that Apple owes the San Diego-based company Taction more than $5.7 billion for using its patented haptic feedback in iPhones and Apple Watches. A U.S. Court of Appeals revived the case last year after a 2023 ruling by a federal judge that Apple did not infringe the patents. Apple says it will appeal again. This is the Worldwide News Network.
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4: Have you been watching The Gentlemen Season 2 on Netflix? It's the number one show. Its director Guy Ritchie and star Theo James stop by the Worldwide News Network Artist Lounge. I ask Guy how he finds ways to make the predicaments the characters get into new and unpredictable for yet another season.
5: I have a feeling that question is slightly beyond my pay grade. So Matthew and I have spent a good deal of time, I suppose, investing in the characters. Often you think you've come up with a clever plot, then you talk it through, and then you find yourself realize the story's a cure for insomnia.
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4: The Gentlemen Season 2 is on Netflix now. Cooper Lawrence, Entertainment News, Worldwide News Network, New York.
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8: I didn't even know it was 9-to-5 day. But, you know, we never have any kind of margin when we come to the airport, but we walked by and we noticed the celebration and we just had to sing a song.
7: It was called 9-to-5 day because Friday's date was September 25th or 9-to-5.
9: We're doing a road trip from Scotland. We started in New Orleans and we've ended up in Nashville and just happened to be here on Dolly Day, which is amazing. You don't realize what an influence she had until sadly she's gone.
7: Parton died of cancer last month at the age of 80. Matt Piper, Worldwide News Network.
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14: Welcome back in. Hour number three. Sources have just informed me during the commercial break, Buck, as I was just telling you, we're about to be joined by Peachy Keenan and then Katie Zachariah as well. We're going to get into a lot of different stories with both of these women, but a little bit of breaking news for you. President Trump is going to be attending the Texas-Tennessee game in Knoxville, Tennessee this weekend, a battle of the UTs. The University of Texas against the University of Tennessee. Noon Eastern kick in Knoxville's Neyland Stadium. That is going to be quite the scene this weekend, Buck. I will also be in attendance at this game.
15: Are you going to need a day off when Texas beats Tennessee afterwards to just cope? Are you going to be okay?
14: That's tough. It's hurtful, even. I actually think Tennessee's going to upset Texas. Texas is the number one team in the country right now. About a 5.5-point favorite at Hard Rock Bet. By the way, I should have mentioned this. You can go to hardrock.bet/clay, and you can bet on Texas-Tennessee, where the president will be attending. If you do, $5, you get $100. You can play it exclusively in the state of Florida, where Buck is. You can play it in Tennessee. You can play it in a bunch of other different states. And even if you have already signed up, $100 in your account. When you play $5, all you have to do is go to hardrock.bet/clay. We are joined now by Peachy Keenan. And oh my goodness, we're just going to throw you right into the fire here. We've been having a big discussion. The ladies on The View, Sarah Haynes in particular, she was upset that Patrick Clancy, the husband of Lindsey Clancy, made the decision to divorce his wife after Lindsey murdered their three kids. Why are so many women's brains broken? And are you as blown away by some of the Lindsey Clancy discussion that continues as both Buck and I are?
13: I'm actually not surprised by it. I mean, this has been growing in the feminist movement among women, mostly liberal women. I call them female liberation theologists. They have this sort of like a cult of trying to liberate each other and their friends from the anchors and chains of marriage and their annoying kids. And so the Lindsey Clancy story just kind of catalyzed that movement. I think it is really ironic, though, that the ladies on their View are horrified that a man wouldn't live up to his marital vows and his commitment to his wife when they have an entire cottage industry based around selling divorce to women. Divorce for any reason, mostly because you just want like to have sex with other men. And this is like, there are bestsellers about this, and they have no qualms about telling each other to dump their nice but boring husbands just to feel better about themselves.
15: So when the women of The View take this position that it's strange that her husband divorced her, they're obviously setting up some kind of a bizarre double standard. I think that much of it is clear.
13: Right.
15: Where does this come from, though? I mean, we got a caller. Where does this come from that she didn't do it? Is that just, are there two branches here of crazy, Peachy? There's the like women's, liberation, feminist, crazy, But then there's also the, like, true crime, the person who did it never really did it, the internet sleuths are going to get to it, or is there crossover? Like, why are women saying, in some cases, many cases I've seen, she didn't even do the killings?
13: Yeah, I think that's just, like, an IQ issue that some women just can't really understand or accept that women, in fact, can do horrible things. I mean, you know, it's an equal, they've equalized the playing field, girls. Like, there's women murderers. Netflix is having, has multiple movies out this month on women who have killed people. There's a Lizzie Borden story. There's the Eileen Wuornos story, starring Sarah Paulson, who was the, you know, the prostitute who became a serial killer, killed all her Johns. And these movies are celebrating these women as murderers. So I think it's funny that they can't in their brains put together that, yes, sometimes women, you know, do awful things, and they, but then the other branch is, okay, well, she did it, but she's just as innocent as I am, because she didn't mean to do it. She was not in the right frame of mind. They'll make any excuse. The tap dancing just kind of gets more extreme depending on which branch you go down.
14: We're talking to Peachy Keenan. Okay, so you hit me with something there that is also a point of discussion, that there's a lot of women who encourage other women to get divorced, which is the exact opposite, obviously, of what The View is talking about. And what Patrick Clancy actually did in initiating a divorce is actually somewhat rare. I'm curious what you would say about this. The data seems to reflect that about 80% of divorces are initiated by women. When I hear and see something that, in theory, if you're being honest, marriages seem like 50% of the time it should be the men's reason that wants the divorce, 50% of the time it should be the women's reason. When I see women are 80% of divorces, it makes me think that the incentive structure for women to get divorced is more significantly in their favor than the incentive structure for men to get divorced. Am I missing something there? Is there a logic to that argument? And does this tie in with what you're saying, that there's a cadre of women out there that encourage other women to get divorced, maybe in a way that men don't?
13: Yeah, I think for men who are, you know, divorce can be deeply shameful. They feel like they've failed. They let their children down for whatever reason. Let's say nothing was their fault. The wife just decided she'd had enough or whatever. It can be so devastating. They end up living in their car because they have to support her and the children. But for women, it is the opposite. They get to join the sisterhood of women who have become enlightened to, you know, the horrors of marriage. They have they're basically treated like they escaped from prison, or they got out of like a POW camp, and they're welcomed with you know, open arms to the liberated feminists who have now they can go on girls' trips, and they don't have to worry about picking up his socks and all of the horrible you know, nightmarish lot things they were forced to do for their awful husbands. So it's a completely, totally different societal shift. We kind of celebrate women who got divorced. Now, look, I'm not talking about the reasons where you need to, like, not be married to someone. There's situations where there is abuse. And I mean, the Clancys, Patrick Clancy, I think he had a good reason. Like, you know, there's a lot of bad reasons to leave someone. I think he might have had a good reason. Not only was she in a mental hospital and you know, obviously undergoing something. I mean, I think she was responsible. I think she should go to prison. But she was not really capable of being in a relationship, number one. And number two, oh, yeah, she did strangle their three kids. So I think he has completely has reasonable cause to divorce her.
15: So Peachy, I want to take us into a slightly different direction here for what is turning out to be, I think, for a lot of people, one of their favorite stories of the year. Massachusetts lesbian bar nearly bullied out of town after lifting their N95 mask mandate for 1 week. This is a real story from the Boston Globe, I would note, about a bar where they had, it was a lesbian bar where everyone had to be masked up. Now, like in the year of our Lord 2026, masked up, there was a fight because they were losing so much money at this bar, no shock, that it was going to have to close. So they said, Saturday night, we're going to relax our N95 mask mandate. You don't even have to drive up in a Subaru. And people freaked out because they said it was ableism, and people with immunocompromised systems would be not free to join the lesbian bar to drink.
13: So good. Okay, I just saw a photo of the three lesbians. I'm not sure exactly what, if that's what I would call them. I saw their faces, and actually, now that I've seen them, there is a reason why they wanted everyone to wear masks. I'm surprised they weren't like full face, like bags, burkas. These are not, I mean, I don't know what happened to lesbians. We used to have like cute lesbians, okay? They were like, you could tell they were girls, at least. These lesbians have some major issues going on. They have mustaches. I'm sorry, if you're a lesbian with like a full natural mustache, you're like not, you're not what I would consider a lesbian.
14: These are not the lesbians, Peachy, that are popular on the internet. I think that's probably fair to say.
13: Yeah. I'm like, if I walked in this bar and I saw a lot of women and I was a lesbian, I saw the women who looked like this, I would leave also. I'm not going to stick around. I want to go like Clay, I might have, good looking.
15: I might have stumbled on some Cinemax in the 90s and been introduced to lesbians at one point. And these lesbians, very different from those. And I'll give you both. I'll give you both this one. Critics of the relaxing of the mask policy at the Massachusetts lesbian bar likened it to a mass disabling event. Said it was eugenicist. And commenters said that they hoped the venue would get firebombed for robbing immunocompromised people of their Saturday plans. Like, this is real. This is a real thing. I just said, everyone probably thinks we're making this up. This really happened.
14: This is crazy. All right. Couple of other I want to get your take, Peachy. I don't know if you saw the clip that went super viral of the guy in Tampa asking who's worse for women, Sydney Sweeney for doing a nearly nude sports gambling ad or Lindsay Clancy for murdering her three children.
13: Oh, yeah.
14: And the woman said, Sydney Sweeney is. And I keep seeing all these stories, and I know they're not necessarily representative, but The View has millions of viewers, right? It's not as if we're just picking some random YouTube clip and saying that this is representative. How do people's brains get healed from the insanity? Is there anything that could occur that these left-wing women, really, I think there's a lot of men like me that are just like, how did we get here? How do we get out of this?
13: Yeah, I mean, if Lindsay Clancy had looked more like Sydney Sweeney, women would have wanted her to get the electric chair. Okay, period. And that is just, that's just what, how women are in our heart of hearts. We're petty like that. We're vain, jealous, like all those sorority sister things, mean girl stereotypes. Okay, I'm here to say, like, left and right, they still exist. They're sort of true. They can really explain a lot of this. So we can't, like, that's just, like, our fundamental nature. Women's competing with other women is just, like, how women in, you know, caveman days would get the right mate or whatever. You would try to get the stronger hunter so your children wouldn't starve or whatever. That's just how our primitive lizard brains kind of still are. I'm not surprised by that at all. I mean, Sydney Sweeney is a grave threat to everything that feminists have been selling to young college age women, which is that, you know, celebrating your body, even if you are morbidly obese, celebrating your confused sexuality, how many SSRIs, antidepressants, and how many mental illnesses do you have? Those are all good things. We want women to be like that, to be kind of crazy and open with how, you know, depressed they are, so we can all kind of be together in this like club, you know, misery loves company. And so then you have Sydney Sweeney, and she just represents everything that they hate. She doesn't have any, you know, she doesn't come out with rainbow flags. She's not an ally. She doesn't really talk about any of these issues. Her whole thing is she's a very busy, she's a working woman. Okay. But God forbid she use her beauty and her like body for her income, even though, you know, that's what actresses and singers and models have been doing for, you know, 100 years. And they don't worship her, though, because she's just a little too white and a little too blonde.
15: Just so you know, I don't think you can see, Peachy, but my 17-month-old decided to run into the studio while we were having this conversation and hop up onto my lap because he can move very fast now. And so we thought we would bring some happiness to the end of the segment because we, you know,
13: love talked him. About some. What's his name?
15: Speed. It's actually a family name. His name is Speed. So we call this the Speed Cam.
13: Oh my gosh. Well, He is the best. Oh, look at him. He's gorgeous. Well,
16: thank you. Peachy, thank you for being with us. Yeah. Ending on a happy note
13: thank
16: there. We'll talk to you again soon.
14: Thank you.
15: Say hi. Peachy's got five kids, by the way. Peachy's replenishing the earth. Well done.
13: That's right.
15: Fantastic.
13: Exactly.
3: 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Clay and Buck have your back.
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0: Welcome back in here to Clay and Buck. Coming up, we got Katie Zachariah. She is a fantastic lawyer, political commentator, former DHS spokesman. And we'll be talking to her about the California showdown with Newsom and Kamala, among other things. Also probably getting some Lindsey Clancy talk and whatever else comes to mind. But we had told you, a little trip down memory lane, about how Kamala was talking at one point about the moon. And it was very staged and very cringe-inducing and the whole thing. And it came out also the kids in the clip were actors. They were paid actors, not just like normal kids. Wanted to remind you what that was like as Kamala's gearing up perhaps to run. Play it.
1: I just love the idea of exploring the unknown. And then there's other things that we just haven't figured out or discovered yet. To think about so much that's out there that we still have to learn. Like, I love that. I love that. And so I'm very excited about the Space Council. We're going to learn so much. You guys are going to see. You're going to literally see the craters on the moon with your own eyes.
2: Oh, my goodness.
1: With your own eyes. I'm telling you, it is going to be unbelievable.
0: With your own eyes, Clay.
3: I just, again, the idea that she's really comfortable in her own skin, I think, is one of the biggest lies we've been told. She is obsessed with how everybody thinks about her, and I think that's the reason that she's primarily inauthentic. And when I heard that clip that we played of her with Abdul El-Sayed, she's mostly stayed out of the media for the last, 18 months, whatever the heck it's been, since she lost in November of 2024. We haven't actually heard that much about her. I had a visceral reaction of just, you know, like, in the pit of your stomach, kind of, oh, like when you feel a little bit nauseous when I heard her talking about DEI again and about how black women are the victims who are pregnant and all these things. It's going to be so toxic when she is running for the presidency and we're going to have to play these kind of clips every day. And unfortunately, in the short term, I think she's going to be the nominee. In the long term, I co-sign everything that you're saying. She can't win in the battleground states of the Midwest. I think she could win in North Carolina and Georgia because they have a larger minority population, but I think blue-collar white voters are not supporting her.
0: This isn't because of the Lindsey Clancy thing, although it doesn't help. I also think Democrats who know the country is not in some big mood to elect a woman. It's just not. It's not where the mindset is right now after two losses of two female candidates.
4: Looking for normal in a world of crazy? Clay and Buck have your back.
0: Three years ago, terrorists murdered more than 1,200 innocent Israelis and took 250 hostages. Today, as we remember the souls lost on October 7th, Israel is still under threat from terrorists sworn to her destruction, and anti-Semitic hatred and violence continues to rise.
3: While these atrocities received your attention when they occurred and afterwards, there's an ongoing effort to support the vulnerable Jewish population in Israel.
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5: Worldwide News Network update. I'm Anita Bonita. It's batten down the hatches time up and down the eastern seaboard as a nor'easter makes its way through the area. The storm is expected to bring heavy rain, flooding, strong winds, and rip currents from Maine to Washington, D.C., with many already experiencing disruptions in electricity. New York Governor Kathy Hochul spoke at a press briefing this morning.
6: We expect this weather pattern to continue and even intensify over the next day. Winds may continue to reach up to 60 miles per hour at the height of the storm. This could, and it already has been, bringing down trees and power lines and cause power outages.
5: Meanwhile, on the opposite end of the country, the National Weather Service says Hurricane Nolo is expected to bring 8 to 12 inches of rain to the southern and eastern parts of the Big Island of Hawaii, with up to 16 inches in some locations. That could lead to life-threatening flooding and mudslides. 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
4: 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Now, here's Yana Derillis.
2: Vitamin C is the skin's secret superhero. According to a study by Polar Car Advisors published in Nutrients, your skin holds surprisingly high levels of vitamin C, and it puts that vitamin to work, fueling collagen production and fighting off UV damage. The good news, just eating more fruits and veggies may do more for youthful, resilient skin than pricey serums ever could. So stock up on fruits and veggies high in vitamin C, such as guava, kiwi, citrus fruit, bell peppers, and broccoli, to name a few. While Cornell Medicine says grandparents may be one of the most overlooked resources in today's child mental health crisis, drawing on decades of clinical experience and child development research, Dr. Kenneth Barris says supportive relationship with grandparents can help children feel heard, build resilience, reduce loneliness, and strengthen emotional well-being. I'm Yana Derillis for the Worldwide News Network.
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9: Welcome back in. Hour number three, Clay and Buck. 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We're joined now by Katie Zachariah. Katie, we've been talking about all sorts of stories today. Let's start here. Gavin Newsom said that he would not run for president in 2028 if Kamala Harris decides to run. He said it while fly fishing, as one does, with Jake Tapper in the middle of a stream. They held it for a month. It felt very calculated. What's your take as a Californian on the dynamics between Newsom and Kamala? How do you see this playing out? Because as soon as the midterms are over, what Newsom and what Kamala are going to do becomes a huge part of the narrative out here for 2028.
10: Absolutely. Watching him fly fish, if you haven't seen it, everyone should head over and watch the most contrived interview almost in history. This guy is clearly not a fly fisherman. He is a Sacramento, San Francisco, California native who looked very uncomfortable in that water. And he was as uncomfortable fly fishing as he was with Jake Tapper's question. And what I see, if I read between the lines here, is he not going to run, or is he basically saying, I'll take a back seat because I might want to be VP on the ticket, or I'm going to see how it shakes out and then maybe I run for president. Now, he's over in New York running around with a climate scam while his state is the second highest electricity prices in the entire country and has shown that all of the Green New scams have not only led to devastating policies but are unsustainable. He's having to walk back every single thing that he's done, including trying to ban gas-powered cars. So this guy, if he runs for president, is going to have to fall back on policy. And what I think the country doesn't have an appetite for is Gavin Newsom's lack of policy and the abysmal failure, and I mean abysmal failure, that he has left behind in California. The real question is does the country actually have an appetite for Kamala Harris? And you guys touched on this just a few moments ago, but can she win those swing states? And honestly, the ticket of a Gavin Newsom and Kamala Harris, I don't think either of them appeal to any of the seven swing states because neither of them are that relatable to kind of middle America.
11: What can you tell us about, Katie, what you're hearing when it comes to pulling together Kamala Harris, pulling together the team, the donors, getting the money lined up, the things that you would be expecting from a Kamala in waiting candidacy? Is it all happening? I know you have some insight into that as a Californian plugged into the political scene.
10: Well, I think, to touch real quickly, I think she and Gavin Newsom have a frenemies relationship, to put a, you know, crown on that. And I think they would have to make it work because they both are so power hungry. Now, is she pulling the money? She's out there campaigning for El Saeed. Like, what are we doing here? You're in Michigan behind one of the most radical candidates in the Senate who now just said he wants to ban all gas-powered car in the state of Michigan, right? Which banks on what? Auto production, manufacturing cars that are typically gas-powered cars, GM, Chrysler, Dodge, and Ford. So she's making these real silly moves as if she's looking to run for president. But let's go back. In 107 days, she spent $1.5 billion on her campaign and sent the DNC straight into debt. Last year, in 2025, they had to take out a $15 million loan just to recoup the costs of having Kamala lose. And as you said, look, President Trump beat Hillary Clinton in 2016. President Trump beat Kamala Harris in 2024, both decisively won all seven swing states this last election. So the Democrat Party is in complete disarray, and a lot of people have floated AOC as well on a ticket, which I think is just an even more unwelcome America has a less of an appetite for AOC than they even do Kamala Harris. But what is Kamala going to fundraise off of? You know, they banked for so long on Trump derangement syndrome as driving their fundraising machine, but he's not running. So what are they going to run on? That's really the question. And how are they going to raise money and recoup all their lost costs on the failed candidacy of Kamala Harris?
9: One of the ladies on The View, Katie, by the way, you would actually be good on The View. I don't know that it would be very enjoyable for you. You've got four kids. I'm sure you're busy enough. But Sarah Haynes said that she was upset Patrick Clancy had decided to divorce Lindsey Clancy after Lindsey killed the three kids. Buck and I have talked about it. We've taken a bunch of calls. There still is an amazing amount of attention on this case. And I think a lot of men are just throwing their hands up in the air and saying, what in the world is going on? What's your take? It seems like women keep having crazier and crazier takes that are designed to defend Lindsey Clancy. I'm not an expert on divorce, thankfully, but if your spouse kills your three kids, that seems like maybe the best possible grounds for a divorce to occur. What's your take here?
10: Well, first, to start out, because we're in a media war right now across the country, The View is truly, and the people speaking on The View, although I would love to go and contend on The View, and thank you for the compliment, The View is a cancer to society. This is a virus. The woke mind virus, as Elon Musk had once dubbed, has been spreading through The View to women and vulnerable women across the nation that actually take this as fact. I cannot find, and I would not find, a reasonable human being who would not divorce their spouse after violently murdering their three children. And Patrick Clancy had every single right to divorce her right away because of what she did to his precious children. And then they went on further into that interview to talk about, you know, should he have gotten remarried so quickly, and really trying to psychoanalyze this. No, here I'm going to make it very black and white. Lindsay Clancy murdered three children in cold blood. And Patrick Clancy divorced her because she murdered his children. And he doesn't want to be married to, A, a woman who can murder three children, and B, the woman who murdered his three children. This is plain and simple. And where any further discussion is honestly just playing in the weeds and is creating further cancer, woke mind virus, to women that need actual facts and actual critical thinking. This is just muck. I can't even believe that they would put this out on the air, Clay.
11: Yeah. Katie, you're also coming across women who take the position that she didn't even do it. We asked PG Keenan, who's a fellow Californian, about this. She has certainly seen this. I have had people, this has been a shock to me, people that I know, not like my immediate family, but people that I know have come up to me in Miami, not where I am now, and they have said, oh, I don't even think she did it. And I just look at them like, what is that?
10: This is a problem when so many people are commentating, whether it's TikTok, Instagram, and you have these kind of true crime addicts that are wanting to solve a case and not actually look at the legal framework and the facts of the matter. Lindsay Clancy murdering her children was never in dispute in the case. All the case was discussing was essentially how much she would be punished for killing her children. This was never a question. So this kind of round of it, people don't have enough to do. If they are trying to, you know, come up with the circumstance where Lindsay Clancy didn't kill her kids and pretend that Patrick did it or someone else came in, I mean, we have gone off a cliff. And further going off that cliff is this kind of insurgency of women wanting to kill their children and putting these TikTok videos of accidentally falling down the stairs or doing these horrendous things and making it mainstream that it is okay to even question whether or not you'd harm your children. I mean, again, mental insanity has spread like a virus through social media, and it's become a norm. And that's why people, why you guys are so valuable, why it is so valuable to have strong, independent women speaking out against this, that this is not even an acceptable conversation to be having. You should be defending these precious children that lost their lives, and defense of them is holding Lindsay Clancy accountable for what she did. And we need to have a justice system that actually walks this out. And thank God, it just needs to be said for the 11th juror, for the holdout juror who actually held the line on reasonable doubt.
9: We're talking to Katie Zachariah. Buck makes fun of me, fondly, I think. I'm obsessed with media and all the media mergers and everything else. In California, a big news story has been the Paramount attempt to purchase Warner Brothers, which would give Paramount, the parent company of CBS News, also control of CNN. I see this as a tremendously important story in media. Because if CNN comes back to, in any way, just reporting the news or being a mainstream, middle-of-the-road news organization, I think it lessens immensely Democrat power to create left-wing narratives. Is this a big story to you coming out of the state of California? For people who have not been following it, what do you think the significance is? What would you say about this merger now, it appears, being good to go?
10: Yeah. Oh, Clay, I love this topic. I've been following the Paramount Netflix, or excuse me, Warner Brothers Netflix and Paramount,
9: yep,
10: Warner Brothers, and I think the uprising of all the attorney generals trying to block to block the merger. And here, this is what I said from the beginning. Paramount will be successful on this. There are not major antitrust issues. That is what the attorney generals were trying to raise, including our own not so great attorney general, Rob Bonta. But what does this do for the landscape? You know, what is very interesting here, and it kind of is a bellwether for Gavin Newsom wanting to run for president, is he actually wanted to settle this because mm-hmm. he knows it's better for business in California and for a future run to come on the side of these businesses and to really give a hat tip to maybe, you know, to the Paramount new CNN parent, right, to get some friendly media. So I think that this is incredible. It's going to actually, look, CBS hasn't gone hardcore right. They're just a lot more unbiased. They're reporting, as you just said, a little bit more of the straight facts. And even sometimes I'm disappointed at CBS being still pretty left-wing leaning. But what CNN has banked on is creating the TDS virus for the last 10 years. And so this comes at the end of really where people can have TDS because President Trump isn't running again. But it also creates a new system of media. And I think this is absolutely brilliant. It will happen. And Paramount likely will stay in California because they made this deal. And we can probably expect a little bit more of a middle of the road, maybe less Jake Tapper type of CNN correspondents and anchors.
11: Katie Zachariah, always great to see you. Keep holding it down out in California. Thanks for being with us.
10: Thank you.
5: Looking for normal in a crazy world? Clay and Buck have your back.
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11: Foley joined the FDNY in 1998 and served with Rescue Company No. 3 in the Bronx. After September 11th, he spent months at Ground Zero searching for victims, including his brother, firefighter Thomas Foley, who was killed in the attacks. Years later, Foley fought for health benefits for those suffering from 9/11-related illnesses.
9: After battling pancreatic cancer linked to his time at Ground Zero, Daniel Foley passed away at 46 years old. He's remembered as a great firefighter, a loving husband to his wife, Carrie, and a father to their five children.
11: Join Tunnel to Towers in honoring heroes like Daniel Foley and supporting the families they leave behind. 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

0: Welcome back in here to Clay and Buck. Wow, show flew by today. Just some updates for all of you. Clay and I are going to be with you tomorrow. I'm going to be out on Friday. I am traveling because I'm moving around a little bit. And then on Monday, I'll be out again. But on Monday, I'll be out for the official ceremony at Arlington of my wife's grandfather being buried at Arlington National Cemetery, Rear Admiral James Flatley. So I will be at that, so I will not be
1: there. Tell us his history. I mean, it's a pretty incredible history.
0: So he was a Navy test pilot. And the most interesting thing, you can still find this on X, and maybe I'll even get the team to share it on clayandbuck.com so you can just see it. He is the not only the first person, but as he pointed out at my engagement party, the first and only person to ever land a C-130 transport plane on an aircraft carrier. And he did it. And it's on video, and it is pretty darn cool. So anyway, I'll be out Monday, but I think you all can understand why. I'll be in D.C. for that. I'll be at Arlington. I've never been to Arlington before. Clay, have you been to Arlington before?
1: It's an incredible place, I think you'll be struck by the natural beauty of that location. So he had a hell of a life and an incredible life of service. So that is I know a lot of our listeners probably have been to ceremonies there, at least have seen like the Tomb of the Unknown Soldier, have seen some of those events and walked through. It's really somewhere that I think every American at some point in time should visit.
0: All right, some fun here. F on the talkbacks. Dimitri in Houston, hit it.
2: Clay, you're wrong again. This is Longhorn Dimitri in Houston, Texas. And Buck's got it right. Texans are taking down them balls.
0: Clay, I feel
1: really
0: confident.
1: Don't know.
0: I feel confident in this one.
1: President Trump, it's a battle of UTs. Tennessee is the real UT, and Texas is the pretend UT. In fact, the UT in Texas wouldn't even exist without Tennesseans having gone to Texas to win Texan independence, like our good buddy Davy Crockett and Sam Houston and others. But the president's going to be there for the game. It was already going to be a big game, Buck. It's going to be absolutely bonkers in Knoxville with the president there, with all of the attention on this game. Texas, number one team in the country, Arch Manning, Peyton Manning. Put your televisions on at noon. I think it'll be quite the scene.
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0: turned around and started laughing in his face. Wrong thing to do. Then he told me to put my hand on, back on the chair, and I think he came from Chicago, Illinois, and he slid me across the hall.
1: Whoa.
2: A lot of people in the Clay and Buck audience directly responding with, yes, paddling happened, and I was paddled. Maybe some rebels in this audience in young ages based on the talkbacks, Buck.
1: You know who tends not to get paddled or paddle people? People wearing baby blue cable knit sweaters, Clay.
2: Sweater guy, not a troublemaker.
3: Common sense never sounded so good. Clay and Buck owning the airwaves.
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1: I am Anita Bonita. Millions are bracing for a strong nor'easter that's expected to bring flooding, powerful wind gusts, heavy rain, and rip currents to areas along the East Coast from Maine to Washington, D.C. New York Governor Kathy Hochul spoke at a press briefing earlier today.
2: We expect waves as tall as 20 feet in some areas. Winds will be just as powerful as the waves. Wind gusts exceeding 50, even 60 miles an hour have already been recorded on Long Island.
1: She says up to a half a foot of rain is expected in New York City. News Nation's Marcus Espinoza is at Rockaway Beach in Queens.
3: It's nasty. It's awful out here. The rain really coming down and the wind coming sideways. The water is now rushing up to where we're at Rockaway Beach. New York, New Jersey, both governors, they issue states of emergencies for multiple counties.

0: in each state. And then New York City, there's a travel advisory since 2 p.m. yesterday. That's going to run through Sunday. What's the other issue? Power. Power has been lost all up and down the eastern seaboard here, the northern eastern, because of the winds.
1: Hundreds of flights have already been canceled today, with many more expected. And it's not just in the east. Hawaii is bracing for potentially life-threatening and catastrophic flooding from Hurricane Nolo. Forecasters warn that the island could see 1 to 2 feet of rain and 50-mile-an-hour wind gusts this weekend. Meanwhile, Hurricane Polo is churning off Mexico's western coast as a Category 5 storm, expected to turn toward the Baja California Peninsula. Storm conditions there are expected to begin late tomorrow into Monday. The United States and the European Union have rejected a declaration by UN member countries pledging international collaboration and solidarity in preparing for and responding to pandemics. The declaration is not legally binding, but had it been endorsed universally, it would have expressed global political commitment to the issue. The EU, the document crossed red lines on protections for intellectual property, adding that technology transfer must be voluntary and on mutually agreed terms. CDC Director Erica Schwartz said that it included divisive ideologies that definitional consensus. It will now be considered at a future UN General Assembly meeting, where it's still likely to garner enough votes for adoption. The nation's oldest natural history museum, the Academy of Natural Sciences of Drexel University, will be closing its doors this weekend. The university says operating costs climbed while the museum struggled to regain attendance after COVID. 9-year-old Everett Armbruster is unhappy to lose a place that families have flocked to for generations.
2: The reason I would want it to stay, I would want it to stay open. My whole family's gotten to be here, so it's pretty sad that it's closing. It's my first time here, but I think it's really cool that you can see, like, all different dinosaurs and, like, prehistoric animals.
1: The museum has been a Philadelphia landmark for nearly two centuries. This is the Worldwide News Network.
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5: Ready for more American travel history? Seattle was founded in 1851, named after Chief Seal of the Duwamish and Squamish tribes, whose people called this region home for thousands of years. From timber town to tech powerhouse, home to Amazon and neighbor to Microsoft, Seattle has always been ahead of the curve. 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The local dishes? 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Maybe it's time for your next road trip. 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I'm Yana Derulis for the Worldwide News Network.
1: Soon we could learn about a number of new trade agreements between President Trump and the President of China. News Nation's Schoenfeld.
6: We're being told that these announcements are getting ready to be coming down as soon as Monday. Now, the trade representative in the Trump administration not giving too many specifics yet on what exactly the goods that would be covered by this deal or any of those other details. But we are being told that this would be an agreement on a subset of non-sensitive goods. It would be done through that Board of Trade mechanism that President Trump and President Xi established at their last meeting.
1: The trade representative says much of the new agreement has already been reached. The aerial war between Russia and Ukraine is intensifying, with Russian attacks killing four people across Ukraine. Ukrainian President Volodymyr Zelensky is urging a stronger global response. Meanwhile, Ukrainian drones have targeted Russian oil refineries, killing three people. In Kyiv, Russian drones caused fires, injuring several. Anita Bonita, Worldwide News Network, New York.
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9: 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And for the first half of our program, Mr. Stuart Willis is out on assignment. 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What's on your mind? What are your concerns? What are you confused about? And what sort of strategies and, most importantly, action steps can the team help you out with to make sure that you can be and stay retired? That's not only what we talk about on the radio show, but what we talk about at all these live events. And what we have today, right now, is some questions from the crowd, real folks just like yourselves. One of them that I'm going to get to in a little while is together in life, separate on paper. This is something that happens very frequently. Either we've gone through a separation of legal relationship from before, or maybe it's just the way we choose to do things. Maybe a spouse has passed away and we do have companionship later on in life. Maybe you're living together, but you want to keep the finances separate. Great, great, loving, wonderful couple who came up and said, well, what exactly do we do? Do we make separate appointments or should we come in together? So I'll address that one in a little while. But the very first one is somewhat of a common reaction that our team will hear at the end of a live financial event. The gentleman said, we really enjoy the information. I totally understand about the ups and downs of the market. I totally get you today on needing to do tax planning. You really reminded me that I've got to get to my estate paperwork for myself, for my spouse, for my kids, for my family, all of that. Totally get it. But I don't think there's anything that you're going to be able to help me with because I'm a few years away from retirement. A great first sentiment. Hear it very frequently. First question that one of our advisors asked was, how old are you? He said, well, I'm 61 years old. Well, at 61 years old, we understand that you might think, well, I've just got to keep working. I've just got to keep saving. But there are many, many, many moves that you could start to make. For instance, one of the things our advisory team suggests is review those retirement accounts. What are you using to save to get yourself to retirement in the next 3 or 4 years? When was the last time you evaluated which funds you're using? When was the last time you evaluated how much they may have grown? Are you taking too much risk in your retirement account? Let me explain, because there's two sides to this coin. Taking too much risk, you might want to be capturing all of the gains that you possibly can right now. But do you remember 2008? Do you remember what happened in 2000 with the dot-com bust? Do you remember the first quarter of the year in 2020 when there was the COVID concerns and our markets dropped nearly 38%? In 2008, they dropped nearly 38% and stayed down there for a couple of years. The dot-com bust, which led us into a period which is known in our industry as the lost decade. There are a lot of different things that happened, and we want to make sure with a ramp up of 2 or 3 or 4 years to retirement that a worldwide event, a national event that could possibly drop the market doesn't affect your ability to be able to retire. So a financial planning team, such as the team here of Asset Preservation, Wealth and Tax, would be able to help you review your retirement accounts, get you on the right pathway, even give you suggestions of what you could and should be doing. So the sentiment, oh, I'm a few years away from retirement, there's nothing that anybody can do for me until I get closer, not true. Not true at all. One thing is reviewing the retirement accounts. Another question that one of our advisors asked is, how are you saving for that retirement? Meaning, we are looking at the tax status, not just what kinds of funds and how much risk you might be taking or how little risk you might be taking. But what kind of tax status are you using? So most of us are familiar with using what is known as the phrase is traditional, your traditional 401k, your traditional IRA. The traditional version being that when you put your earned income in there for the year, $5,000, $10,000, up to $15,000, $18,000 for the year of your own money, that you get to subtract that from your earned income. coming from the salary, coming from your earned income. Then you get to subtract whatever you put into the traditional accounts, your traditional 401k. The question from our advisory team from you 61, 62, have you looked at your retirement accounts to see if there's a Roth 401k? Now, the Roth 401k, Roth is a very, very similar chassis to your traditional 401k, meaning it's a retirement savings vehicle. And you'll likely be offered the exact same funds that you can for your traditional 401k. You're not supposed to be using that money, theoretically, until at least 59 and a half or, you know, after 60 or into your retirement years. The difference is that when you put your contributions in that year, you'll pay the tax on them. So again, the $5,000, $10,000, $15,000, up to, I think, $18,000. That money that you put in this year, that will be taxable income to you. But when you take those funds out later in your retirement years, not only is the principal tax-free, but all of the growth. So even somebody at a 61 or a 62 saying, well, you know, what's the point of me switching tax status now? Think about it. Think about your employer contribution, adding to what you can be putting in there. Let's say that you're trying to catch up and you're maximizing as much as you possibly can to put into your retirement accounts. You know, within 1, 2, 3 years, we're talking, well, definitely tens of thousands of dollars in possible tax-free income. The longer you let it stay in there, maybe that's not the money that you're going to use at the very beginning of your retirement. So now we're talking growth from, let's say, possibly 61, 62 years old up to 65 or 66. Maybe you don't use it until later into your retirement. So maybe 70. How about a decade? A decade's worth of growth, of money that you've already paid income on. Maybe 15 years, maybe starting some version of a Roth 401k, the tax-free income to use later on in retirement, is something that you let grow as long as you possibly can. Now, as I'm stating this right now, it really depends on every person's individual situation, what your tax status is, how long you plan to work. Of course, we're going to talk about, you know, a little bit about lifestyle. How long have your heirs lived, your mom, your dad, aunts, uncles, grandparents, etc.? Kind of get an idea, you know, is a strategy like this worth it? But when someone comes to our team and says, oh, I'm a few years away from retirement, I'd really like some help, but I don't think there's anything you can do for me yet. Not true. Not true. In fact, a few years away from retirement is exactly when the team from Asset Preservation Wealth and Tax would like to start talking to you, because there might be different maneuvers we can make. So first of all, we'd like to review what's going on inside your 401ks, your elections, your choices that you are making in there. Then we want to see if you're taking too much risk or too little risk. I'm going to go back to that one real quick. The flip side of the coin, because this is seen very often as well. Say, I've never been very confident in the markets, or, you know, I don't like what's going on right now, or I love what's going on right now, but still conservative as far as ups and downs, not wanting to see savings money, even though it's going into investment, you're not wanting to see that go down. Totally understand that. But I think we also have to recognize today's inflation. If you're not considering today's high inflation, if your money is very conservatively held in your retirement accounts, and it's not beating the effects of inflation, if your money is earning a couple of percentage points safely, but inflation is 4 or 5%, you're losing that purchasing power. You're losing out on that possible growth. So we'd like to evaluate what you're doing inside your retirement accounts to help you figure out, are you on the right trajectory? Do we need to protect some of it? There is one more aspect of thinking about your retirement account, saying, oh, I can't do anything with it, so I just got to wait until I'm getting closer to retirement. There's what's known as an in-service rollover, and the in-service part being you're still working. An in-service rollover after the age of 59 and a half, and you have got to find out if your plan, your 401k plan, your Roth 401k plan, if they allow you to do this. But the mechanism of it is that you can roll out some of your money, all of it if you want to, from your retirement account, rolling it properly into an IRA, to then start managing it with funds that are outside of what your retirement accounts are, giving you literal access to the entire world of investments. But Few things. Number one, you've got to do it properly. It's an in-service rollover. You are rolling it over to another tax-protected account, like an IRA. There are ways to do it. We're not talking about, I don't even want to say the phrase. I'm not talking about writing a check to yourself and cashing it out. We're talking about an in-service rollover to a proper tax-structured account to continue to let it grow and then be managed however you want. We could increase what kinds of tools and exposure you have or decrease, quite frankly, depending on what it is. So for those who are thinking that you need to wait to talk to a financial advisor until the few months or, you know, the year before you're about to do it, not true at all. We are glad to talk to folks. We want to take a look at your tax status, how much risk you're taking, are you properly using your retirement accounts that you're being offered, and what can you do if you're at an access point? What if you're being able to save even more on the outside? What can you do with the tools or maybe the former rollovers you have? Because there are other tools that can start growing with interest to create income for you later in life as well. So a great reaction at a live event. Hey, love the information, but I just don't know that you can help me yet because I'm not about to retire. That one, it's not true. We can help you out. We'd love to sit down with you. Even if there's nothing we can do right away, we'll get you pointed in the right direction and make sure you're making the proper decisions. If you would like to find out what a retirement review would look like to you, call the phone number. Call it right now. Set up your time. 877-573-8473 is the phone number. There are folks who are standing by. They'll schedule that time for you. Or you can go to the website, assetpreservationwealth.com. 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Stuart is out on weekend assignment right now. He's going to join me in the second half of the program when he's got some time. But call that phone number right now and ask. 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
9: 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He is on assignment right now. He's going to join us for the second half of the program. 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He's got the DNA of a CPA. I'm your host, Mike Spangle, and some of you out there know me from all of our live events that we do all around the country. And part of why I'm on today is we're actually collecting some of the great, great questions that we get from these events and giving you some of the answers and insight. This was something that was brought to us, I believe, from our Scottsdale area. Wonderful question, wonderful couple. This couple came up to our team after the event, and they were clearly together. They made it very well known. And they said that, look, we are together in life, but we are separate financially on paper. Totally understand. And since this was at a very, very recent event, not quite sure what the parameters were. I don't know. I can take a guess here. Maybe they had both been through divorces. Maybe one of them had lost a spouse. This is something that's very common. And their question was, we know that we want help. We know that we want a financial plan, but should we make separate appointments or should we come in together because we make some decisions together and, you know, we vacation together and we've got housing costs together? Fantastic. Now, there isn't necessarily a one way or another, a black or a white answer to this question. But since they seem to be open about having these conversations together, we said, well, we're glad to have you come in together. When they're wanting to possibly do it separately, that could possibly be because there are different legacy parameters, certain assets that we want to leave to kids that are on one side of the family. It really depends. And quite honestly, it's not so much for us to answer it. The insight from our perspective is, if you both want to come in together and you share things openly, great. Let's do it. And that way you guys can both kind of help each other manage and plan what's going on. If you want to do it separately, if you're together lovingly, but you want to keep your finances separate, we could do two different appointments. Point is, there's a few different things to think about. And it really goes beyond the dollars and cents. One of the first things our team was kind of identifying was that we get that you are together. But what happens if something happens to one of you? Sounds like you are living in a property together. We're going to find out more about this information ourselves, but making some assumptions right now. And say, so let's say you're separate, but you live in the same house together. Who has the ownership on the house? What is the financial relationship to it? Let's say terribly, tragically, a meteor falls from out of the sky and lands on one of them. And that happens to be the person whose name is on the house, on the deed. Is there an understanding and an expectation with all sides of the family that you as the partner, but not by legal partner, are going to remain in that house? Let's say that there were kids that are possibly going to inherit that house later in life. Do the kids understand that you're going to be able to stay there or not? Point of what we're bringing up here is we might want to do some things, some trust planning, some legal document planning, to make sure that the lifestyle, the way that you're creating it, stays intact no matter what happens next. So there's the housing consideration, which can be discussed. We can help facilitate this with an estate planning attorney if you have one on your own. But this goes a little bit beyond wills. A second part of it is, let's say that meteor falls from the sky, lands on your partner, but they survive, okay? And they're in the hospital, but they're not able to financially take care of things on their own, at least not for a little while. There are certain protections, of course, that a married couple has. There are certain assumptions that are made that a married couple has, no matter what. In this scenario, though, if we are not married, we now have to consider who's going to make the financial decisions. The courts and judges and systems are going to go to who is the next closest of kin. So they might be going to children who are out of state or maybe don't know exactly what your wishes and your concerns are. So having financial powers of attorney is something to consider. You can say on legal documents, say, you know, as long as we both consider that we are in this relationship together, if something happens to me, this person is allowed to make decisions on my behalf and vice versa. You can create the documents however you want to. But those are some things that you definitely want to consider. From there, let's go back into the dollars and cents. There are some things that can be taken care of quite easily. So again, to come back from the beginning of this, if you're just joining, I'm Spike Spangle, host of the radio show here, and I also do live events all around the country for our asset preservation team. We had a couple who came up at one of the live events and asked, look, should we make a financial plan? We are together, but we are not legally together. We're not married together. Like, yeah, we definitely want to make plans, but there are some ways that you can actually use the tools that you maybe already have and not have to get too many other documents in place. For instance, beneficiary designations. If you have gone through a separation and are moving on, this is definitely something I say across the board, who is ever listening to this program right now, everyone should review their beneficiary designations. Reason why: these are very binding. In fact, these decisions on who gets what after you're gone have gone all the way up to the Supreme Court. And the Supreme Court has decided that whoever is on the beneficiary designation form is who is going to get the stuff. No matter what the family thinks, no matter what it believes, this even can override a will dated later, because the document of the beneficiary is signature just like the will is, but you've got to change that. So if you have beneficiary designations on any kind of account, you need to review that. I'm talking insurance. I'm talking your retirement investment accounts, annuities, everything from anything at all that has a beneficiary designation on it, you want to make sure you review. Because it's going to go, those accounts, if something happens to you, are going to go where that beneficiary designation says. So this is one simple way where you actually can do planning without having to have it be that complicated. Another way that you can protect a non-spousal, a non-married partner that you've been with for a long time is through insurance planning, and the same thing, making somebody be the beneficiary designation. From there, there are, as I said, there are protections and there are decisions that people can make together. Let's bring up Social Security. Now, we might be together, let's say, later in life from our late 40s, our 50s, into our 60s. Something that we're not going to get assistance from necessarily is the spousal benefit of Social Security, since you are not legally joined together. So that might be something to consider, but I don't think ever in my lifetime I would say Social Security and the money that you might get from is a reason to get married. But it is certainly part of the discussion. So if you are somebody who is together, but you're thinking, let's not mix up all the finances because I've got my kids from this marriage before and you've got your family from before and you've got your nieces and nephews, we can totally understand why you might not want to mix your finances together. But there are certain protections that you do and don't have, and that's why it's definitely worth having the conversation. So we're glad that these people came up to us at the live event. We're glad that they asked the question. Now, our team here at Asset Preservation, Wealth, and Tax want to know, what are your questions? What's on your mind for retirement planning? Another great one, which we don't have time for. A wonderful woman asked us about AI. Oh, AI seems to be replacing all of the jobs out there. And if AI replaces all of our jobs, that means that younger people aren't going to be putting money into Social Security. That means Social Security might go away faster. We totally understand. We totally empathize with that. But please remember, that's exactly what our horse and buggy drivers were probably thinking all the way back in the 1880s, the first time they saw an automobile. And it's the exact same thought that our automobile factory workers were thinking about in the 1950s and 60s when they knew that, oh my gosh, it seems like these things can be automated pretty soon with robots. It's going to replace my jobs. And then when computers came out and people said, oh my gosh, computers and automation are going to replace my job. This isn't the first time we've seen this movie, folks. This isn't the first time we've had concerns about newer technologies replacing jobs. But also consider the fact that newer technologies can also give us freedom to do different kinds of jobs better, to do different kinds of things in our sectors and industries even better. I don't believe AI is going to replace all of the jobs. It might change some things, just as technology has for a couple of hundred years. But if these things are keeping you up at night, if you're concerned, if the watching the news makes your stomach feel like you're on a roller coaster ride of negative information, then call the phone number. Let us help you with your free retirement review. 877-573-8473 is that phone number. That's 877-573-8473. Your free retirement review is going to include income, taxes, estate planning conversations, healthcare, and of course, talking about how and when to take your Social Security. Even if you've already turned it on, let us help you review it to make sure that we can make up for any gaps, possibly, that could happen to your income later on in retirement. This is the Asset Preservation Hour radio show, normally with Stuart Willis. I think he's going to join us right after these messages.
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7: 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Thank you for joining us, folks. 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He is globally famous for all of his posts up on Instagram. Man, you're traveling the world. You got so much going on. But you know what? Thank you for being here in the studios with us here on the weekends, as you do for your television show, as you're here for all of your clients here in all of the different states that you broadcast. Mr. Stuart Willis. So thrilled to be sitting across from you. How you doing this week, buddy?
8: I'm doing amazing. If you are watching on the Spotify app rather than the radio here, you can see my busted nose from training jiu-jitsu again. So if you want to be entertained by a terrible broken nose here, feel free to look at that on the Spotify app. I'm good, man. You know, I'm having a great time. I needed a vacation from my vacation, and now I'm ready to get after it. Here, we're entering fourth quarter pretty soon here, and tax planning season is upon us very soon.
7: Hey, I'm very glad that you brought that up because I'm always curious why you like to say that for the second half of the year. I thought for our listeners that taxes are the first quarter of the next year after you get your own statements, but you really like to get that ball rolling sooner than that.
8: Well, you know, absolutely, because, you know, there's certain things you have to get done during the year itself. For example, Roth conversions. You want to get a Roth conversion done before December 31st. The reason we typically, with very few exceptions, do Roth conversions in the fourth quarter is because, number one, it allows you to look back on the year and see how much income you've had. You know, for people that get employment bonuses or additional revenue to their companies or whatever, what you don't want to do typically is a Roth conversion in January. And it pins you against the wall tax-wise because oftentimes it may limit your ability to make income because you're worried about jumping into additional tax brackets. If we already converted $100,000, for example, taking up a lot of valuable tax real estate in your profile there. So we definitely want to wait until fourth quarter for that reason also.
7: And it's one of the reasons why right now that we like to give out the phone number. We've got the website. Folks, please do not wait for your tax reviews for the first quarter of the year. Your CPAs, whoever you're going, they're exhausted. They are overworked. They are overscheduled. Right now is a great time to do your tax review. And we get it. We can build in the possibility of a bonus, the possibility of better income. Even if you're a contractor, maybe you have more sales. This is a great time to review right now. Call the phone number, set up your tax review before the end of the year. 877-573-8473 is the phone number. That's 877-5-RETIRE. Stuart, we've got a wonderful program that you and the team have put together here, and including myself, the Longevity Revolution. We are all living longer. I've got some numbers to back it up, and you are going to give us some ideas of what we need to be paying attention to. But hey, man,
9: Do you notice the difference in the retirement planning? Is it different from when you started almost 30 years ago in 1997? Do you have to add more to the retirement planning today because we're living longer?
8: Well, you know, when I entered the industry, it's kind of an interesting thing. So when you use the date of 1997, that was when our company was founded. It was founded by a great friend of mine named Paul Mumford, who tragically died in a private plane crash on his way to go watch the Oakland A's in the World Series. But, you know, I've been in business since 1999, and the world has drastically changed since then in the world of planning for a couple of reasons. You know, I think in the past, you know, back then, it was more of a transactional relationship with clients where it was kind of a broker-dealer relationship. Mm-hmm. Obviously, since then, it's really changed into more of a consultancy, advocacy, advisor role, you know, and as fiduciary advisors, you know, we are fee-only advisors. So we, you know, any sort of work we do on the security side of thing, meaning stocks, bonds, mutual funds, managed money, that is all fee-only. So whenever we make a recommendation in the securities world, you know, it's very clear that our guidance, our advice is not being adjusted based on how we get paid, because it doesn't change the way we get paid when we change our advice, right? And everybody's situation is very, very different. So I think the world has changed in that regard, where people are now demanding the fiduciary relationship. I think the problem now is there are a lot of what we would call non-fiduciary advisors that are kind of stretching the limit of the rule, the fiduciary rule. Even insurance-only guys are talking about their fiduciary obligation. But quite honestly, most of them, or many of them out there, especially if, you know, they aren't securities licensed, are selling products only. They don't have that sort of neutral perspective where they represent you as a client, not themselves as an advisor or salesperson.
9: I think back, we've had conversations about, I mean, if you wanted to buy a stock or a fund back in the 1980s, you had to call a broker, right?
8: Well, I mean, and you were paying 4 or 5% to buy it and to sell it. Wow. Right?
9: I didn't even think so about
8: it's that transactional relationship. You know, when we talk about, you know, the fact that we are a fee-only advisor, what that means is that we get paid a percentage of the assets we manage, you know, somewhere between, you know, depending on what you're talking about, 0.8% to, you know, 1.5% in that range there. And when we say 0.5, I mean, obviously we have institutional level clients. So we, you know, the larger the accounts, the lower the fees. It's, you know, very straightforward there. But it doesn't alter the way we give advice, because our pay percentages don't change, meaning we're not going to, you know, sell you a more expensive mutual fund. For example, if you pick up your statements and you look at them, if you see the letters A, B, C behind any of your mutual funds or any of your statements from your brokers, well, if you're seeing that, those are typically what we call loaded mutual funds, where you're paying commissions to get in or commissions to get out, or a combination of front-end and back-end loaded commissions. And, you know, those are there because your broker in his company is being compensated for selling that product to you by the mutual fund company. And I think that creates an inherent conflict of interest, where your broker really works for the mutual fund company. Because I always say, you know, you work for the person who pays you, right? And if you don't know how your broker gets paid or your advisor gets paid, that's when it's time to get, you know, more, you know, to get advice, to get a second opinion, to find out. Because that is a crucial thing. You really need to understand how people get paid in order to understand their motivations.
9: Mm-hmm. And of course, that, you know, the longer that you need your investments to grow, the yep. more that there can be fees that can accumulate. I mean, this is the entire longevity revolution. And it's not just about what you have. It's about what are the costs inside there, understanding it. When we talk about portfolio review, and honestly, I think in the industry, we overuse that phrase a bit. What is the portfolio review? What do we mean by the word portfolio? What are we reviewing? I'm going to assume it includes costs.
8: Well, of course. You know, the first thing we look at is making sure your portfolio matches your comfort levels. Okay.
12: you know, here's the reality. A lot of people know that you're supposed to buy low and sell high. And oftentimes people do just the opposite because they're taking too much risk. So the first thing we do is make sure that your portfolio matches your comfort level with risk. Then what we do is we take a look at how you're paying and what you're paying inside your portfolio. So we do look at the fees that you're being charged on your mutual funds. And quite honestly, there could be some double dipping in there where not only you're paying, you know, a fee to your broker, your advisor, but you're also paying mutual fund fees that are sometimes, you know, taking these back end commissions, you know, out of your portfolio, you know, unbeknownst to you. So you really want to make sure that your portfolio works together for you, that there's no dead weight in there, that there's no parasitic drag. You know, it's just like running across the parking lot with a parachute on your back, right? You're gonna run a lot slower. And you know, fees are really like that parachute that can slow you down in a sprint.
9: And doing a portfolio review will help you figure out exactly where that drag is. We give out the phone number and the website. Usually we're crashing into a commercial. So folks, here, we've got a lot of time right now. The phone number here, when you call it, it's going to go over to our call center, and we've got folks there who will schedule a time for you. Now, we've got offices. If you're hearing this radio program, if you're watching us on the Spotify, we've got an office near you, or if it's on the Spotify, we can talk to you over the phone. We can schedule 60, 90 minutes for you, but you need to take action, as Stuart says. Call the phone number right now. I'll give you the website here in a moment. 877-573-8473. 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
9: 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The longevity revolution. I'm gonna throw you a curveball you don't know coming. Like, how long do you think you're going to live?
12: Where do you well, put that listen, in your brain? I mean, if you would measure how I was treated on the mats this weekend, you know, as an indication, not very long. I was getting beat up quite bad. But I will say this. Listen, you know, we are living longer as a whole, right? And you know, we always tell people to, you know, prepare for the worst, but hope for the best, right? Mm-hmm. Well, hope is great, but we need to prepare. Never forget that first part, prepare. And by preparing for the worst, what are we talking about? Is that preparing to die early or to live long, right? Mm-hmm. You know, a lot of people would say it was living longer than they planned because, listen, you know, there are some people that want to make sure that their last dollar and their last breath ends at the same time. Right? That they run out of money right as they die. That would be the perfect death to a lot of people, perfect life. Well, at the end of the day, what if you live an extra decade longer? Because, you know, we just saw, I think it was Moderna just came out with a cancer drug apparently this week. You know, Yep. I wasn't paying attention to the stock, but I heard something about a massive run-up in the stock in a single day, like 100% run-up. I'm not verifying that. I haven't seen it. Mm-hmm. But you know, of all people, my son was asking about it and talking about the stock movement. And it just talks about the fact that, look, whether you love Big Pharma or hate Big Pharma, I mean, you know, right now I'm in this kind of ambivalent world where you don't know if you should really trust them or not, especially after COVID. You're seeing a lot of this testimony after COVID now and, you know, the Fauci stuff. And, you know, I don't want it to get too political here, but, you know, at the end of the day, Big Pharma has a lot of power, you know, to make money, but also power to extend our existences. You know, like, mm-hmm. let's talk about, you know, the miracle of how good healthcare is getting. You know, my son, 3 days from now, is about to have a major surgery. And I haven't talked about this before, but, it, you know, it's major, but it's not a life-threatening kind of issue. He has a chest wall deformity. And they used to say, if you can find a doctor who's willing to do this surgery, find another doctor, right? Because it was just too crazy of a surgery. Now it's just, you know, it's becoming a lot easier. Hopefully everything's going to go fine, you know, with it. But these major, you know, surgeries, these major things, like even hip replacements used to be a death sentence. Now they're just, you know, very, very everyday things, you know. So
9: I was with a buddy of mine this weekend. He had a knee replacement. I was like, oh my gosh, I didn't even know. Like, where do we need to sit? Where are we going to go? He's like, Spike, I walked out of the hospital.
12: Yeah.
9: It is different today. So this longevity revolution is a great thing. Healthcare is changing.
12: It is. And, you know, the longevity revolution, you know, it's not just about retirement planning, right? It's about the, you know, potential to influence our economy, our healthcare system, housing, the investments we make. Yeah, I mean, it's a very, you know, broad concept mm-hmm. here. And you have to understand, as we live longer, and as the workplace begins to change with artificial intelligence, how is that going to leave you? And are you prepared for the next steps as this economy and as this world changes, you know, in this longer living world?
9: I honestly think that some of the things of our retirement that are going to exist in 20 or 30 years haven't even been invented yet. I mean, there is that much change happening right now. I read the same article that your son did on this cancer drug. Mm-hmm. We're monitoring things better through electronics and through devices. And here's why it's so important. The longevity revolution, we've discussed some of these numbers before, about 11,000 Americans a day turn 65. And this will continue through 2027, 2028. That's about 4 million people a year.
12: Yep.
9: That is not what it was like 40 or 50 years ago. So if we've got a rush of this many people going into retirement, man, where else do you want us to? Is healthcare part, or, you know, a leading part of the conversation, or does it go all the way back to investments and go, let's figure out our drag because we need it to last?
12: Well, I mean, think through both sides of how a hospital is going to plan, or a healthcare system is going to plan for this onslaught, right? So that peak 65 you're talking about is basically the children of the baby boomers coming home from war. They had kids as they came home over those few years. And, you know, now they're retiring, right? They're retiring now, and through 2027, they're hitting 65. And people may retire past 65. So that's why this big retirement boom we're hearing about is so impactful. But think through a hospital, right? If you think that they're just going to overstaff based on this kind of peak 65 concept, there's also actuaries and financial people involved that are calculating the fact that that peak is going to end, right? That new wave is going to end. And as people die, are they going to now be overstaffed and over, you know, overpositioned? So I'm concerned that kind of middle and lower income folks that don't have proper, you know, planning, yeah. proper healthcare, proper Medicare planning, Medicaid planning, all of that sort of, you know, retirement planning for your healthcare, those people that have less resources aren't going to get the kind of medical care they want because there's going to be such a drastic increase in demand for medical care. But I may be wrong. Maybe artificial intelligence is going to make things way easier. Like we talk about the revolution of artificial intelligence in the radiology space, right? Mm-hmm. People thought that radiologists would go the way of the dodo bird, but what we saw is that, you know, I think it was a doubling or quadrupling of images being taken, MRIs, you know, X-rays, et cetera, mm-hmm. because now they can do it more efficiently, right? Now you don't have to wait in line for 2 weeks to get an MRI. You can get it done quicker because, you know, the artificial yeah. intelligence is reading it faster, giving notes to the radiologist. You know, I'm not really a professional in that world, but I'll certainly say, I think that there's certainly some changes coming in all facets of this longevity revolution.
9: In fact, the last time I just had an X-ray, you had to have two or three different techs who were in the room. Today, you yeah. can do a lot of that stuff automated. You know, they because you can literally have somebody on a speaker, you know, step on this line, just do it over yeah. here, or hold your breath. You don't need to have the human beings in there. Now, that still means you're going to have a human being probably reading the results to make sure as well.
12: Or verifying them.
9: Yeah, yeah, just to verify what's going on. So with this many people, though, turning 65, great part of the discussion I thought that you brought up, because I was like, wow, where are we going to get enough doctors? On the other hand, you say, well, then what do we do after the wave, like, you know, five years from now? So is this going to increase?
12: Well, you have to think about it. Where I think you're going with this conversation is remember this, as the baby boomers start to retire, right? As they start to retire, they're going from having their monies in their IRAs and their 401ks, being fully invested in the stock market, you know, for the most part. I mean, they may have be balanced portfolios. But as you get closer to retirement or in retirement, typically you take some chips off the table, right? Well, what does that mean when you get more conservative? Well, that means they're selling their equities, right? They're selling their stocks. So as this big population goes from being productive to being retired, and I'm not using that word in any sort of condescending way, mm-hmm. but in retirement, it is the opposite of being productive, or at least it's supposed to be. It's supposed to say, hey, I've spent all these years working. Now it's time to live off of my life's work. Right, off of my production for society and for the community and so forth. So you go from being somebody who contributes into the stock market to somebody that's withdrawing from the stock market. Yes. That's going to bring a whole nother set of risks to your portfolio that you may not be thinking about. And I think, you know, hopefully the efficiencies of AI counterbalance that demand to sell, because now we're seeing, you know, think of it like a bucket, right? Like mm-hmm. it, as a financial planner, you know, we've just crossed $2 billion in assets under our management. But we always have to remember, it's not just, even though the stock market's growing, these people are living on that money, right? Mm-hmm. They're living on that money and they're drawing it out. So we can't just rest on our laurels to say, hey, we've got $2 billion under management. Let's let it organically grow, because people are also using it to live as they retire, too. They're not just contributing anymore. And that's something to think about.
9: I'm so glad you brought it up, because that was part of what I was thinking, is that as the baby boomers start to sell what's in their portfolio to be using it for more income, or because they got to 73 and they have to start taking it out.
12: Uncle Sam wants to get paid. Mm-hmm. You put that money away tax deferred. You know, Uncle Sam is saying, show me the money. I need to get paid right now, right? I mean, someone's got to pay for this stuff.
9: And is it going to be you, or are you going to implement your own tax strategy to make sure that it doesn't continue to grow? All of that starts with your own free portfolio review and your tax review at the same time. 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Stuart, as always, thank you for your hour. Thank you for your time today. Thank you for all the folks we see all around the country, from Portland, over in Nevada, in Arizona, our friends in Colorado, and even all the way over in South Carolina. Thank you for coming to our events. 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Thanks for listening. We'll be back next week.
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2: 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The views, statements, and opinions expressed herein are those of the individual speakers and not necessarily those of Foundations and its affiliates. The information contained herein does not constitute an offer to sell any securities or represent an express or implied opinion or endorsement of any specific investment opportunity, offering, or issuer. Any discussion of performance or returns is not indicative of future results. Any discussions of specific strategies are for informational purposes only and have been provided to help determine whether they may be appropriate for your specific situation. If applicable, the primary goal is converting retirement assets into a Roth IRA is to reduce the future tax liability on the distributions you take in retirement or on the distributions of your beneficiaries. Each individual investor's situation is different, and any ideas provided may not be appropriate for your particular circumstances. Comments regarding a particular client's experience may or may not be the same as another client's experience and is not an indication that any client or prospective client will experience the same or a higher level of future success or performance. Foundations only transacts business in those jurisdictions where it's properly registered or is excluded or exempted from registration requirements. Registration as an investment advisor is not an endorsement of the firm by securities regulators and does not mean the advisor has achieved a specific level of skill or ability. Nothing herein constitutes a recommendation that any security, portfolio, or securities or investment strategy is suitable for any specific person. No legal or tax advice is provided. 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
6: I'm Anita Bonita. Millions of people on both coasts are dealing with extreme weather this weekend, with a nor'easter sending wind and rain up and down New England and the Mid-Atlantic, and hurricanes Nolo and Polo affecting Hawaii and Mexico. News Nation's Marcus Espinoza has more from New York City.
7: You have state of emergencies in New York, also in New Jersey, in different counties, both declared by the governors in each state. The mayor here in New York City put out that travel advisory yesterday for 2 p.m. until Sunday. And then we have several issues because of this rain and really because of the wind. The wind is the most devastating thing that I'm experiencing and that folks are dealing with out here. That is causing power outages up and down the East Coast.
6: In Hawaii, there's concern that Hurricane Nolo may hit areas still reeling from the effects of Hurricane Lala. Terry Lee Shibuya is in Na'alehu.
8: Honestly, we're not ready. We're not prepared. If this storm hits us like Lala did, I'm panicking.
6: Hurricane Lala brought as much as 44 inches of rainfall to parts of the Big Island. Quoting unnamed U.S. officials, the Wall Street Journal reports that President Trump has rejected a conditional proposal by Iran to reopen the Strait of Hormuz. Those officials also say that the president told aides he expects to resume bombing Iran after the midterm elections in November. One official said that the two countries were still negotiating through mediators, with one area being U.S. demands intended to prevent Iran from developing a nuclear

0: nuclear weapon. The White House announced that President Trump has canceled nearly $1 billion in spending that had already been approved by Congress. Most of the cuts are to HHS programs serving refugees and unaccompanied minors accused of being in the country illegally. There were also cuts to various initiatives focused on diversity. The move was condemned by Senate Appropriations Committee Chair Susan Collins, who issued a statement calling it a usurpation of Congress's appropriations powers. She added that the Office of Management and Budget does not get to include which programs are worth funding. Crowds stretched for more than a mile to watch Pope Leo XIV travel the Champs-Élysées in Paris in his open-top Popemobile, en route to an outdoor mass at Place de la Concorde Square, which drew an estimated 800,000 people. The biggest cheers came when His Holiness stopped to bless babies and people with disabilities along the way. Tomorrow, the Pope is scheduled to meet with seven French victims of abuse by clergy. A jury has ruled that Apple owes the San Diego-based company Taction more than $5.7 billion for using its patented haptic feedback in iPhones and Apple Watches. A U.S. Court of Appeals revived the case last year after a 2023 ruling by a federal judge that Apple did not, in fact, infringe the patents. Apple says it's going to appeal once again. This is the Worldwide News Network.
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2: Welcome to the Hugh Hewitt Show. I'm guest host Kurt Schlichter, rounding out 4 days of radio insanity here at the Hugh Hewitt Show. I'm broadcasting live from my rancho in the great Lone Star State of Texas, where I've been bringing you insights on the ground here about what's happened with our friend James Tallarico. Oh, we'll be talking about him, let me tell you. Now, for those of you just tuning in, who the heck am I and why am I here? Well, let me tell you. I am a retired United States Army infantry colonel. I met Hugh for the first time when he came and spoke at my cavalry squadron's ball, gosh, back in 2007. I guess my cavalry Stetson impressed him, as did the troops of my squadron, 1st Squadron, 18th Cavalry, great bunch of guys, amazing folks. As all our troops are. I later helped Hugh go off to Kosovo and see the 1st of the 18th when it was serving there. I am a trial lawyer as well, Los Angeles, 30 years, although I'm admitted in Texas and D.C. too, for that matter. But I don't really do that anymore. I kind of do this stuff. I guest host a lot for Hugh and other Salem hosts. I also am a senior columnist at townhall.com, and you can read me every Monday, Wednesday, and Thursday, and you should go read me today. I've got a big hit. It's a column called Beat the Press. That's right, Beat the Press. Not loving the press right now. Having some run-ins with the press personally. Well, that may come up a little later when we talk to some of our other guests, and we've got some great guests coming up. I'm also an author. I am the author of the Kelly Turnbull series of conservative action novels, which has sold hundreds of thousands of copies, and you can go get those on Amazon, but you should also go and get American Warlord. It's my new novel. It's coming out on Election Day, November 3rd. I don't know if that's auspicious or not. We're going to talk about whether Election Day will be auspicious or not, to be sure. But you can get American Warlord on Amazon. You should go pre-order it. American Warlord. It's a fun novel. It's really cool. You'll love American Warlord. Let's get right into it. Let's take a moment and appreciate where we are. Let's be present in the glory that is having President Donald Trump, because we're not always going to have him as a president. I'm sorry to say. I feel like it was under Reagan. You just assumed it would go on forever. But times will change. He will move on to do other things. But while he's here, let's enjoy him. Let's savor the uniqueness of having a president who takes America's side in a fight. Cut number one.
3: Well, we've had great conversations. I think we're the most respected country in the world. But 2 years ago, we were laughed at. We were mocked. We were like a bunch of fools. We're the most respected country anywhere in the world by far. And that's the way it goes. Thank you.
2: We're the most respected country in the world. And if you look at things and ignore the garbage regime media, you'll understand why. Because Donald Trump is resetting the strategic chessboard. You remember that game Risk you used to play when you were a kid? Donald Trump's doing it in real life. He's getting the choke points. He's taking opposing pieces off the board. He is setting America up for a century of success. I'm not overplaying it. I got a little background in this. I am a graduate of the United States Army War College. Again, it's a party war college. I get it. But I've got my master's in strategic studies. And I think I know a little about this stuff. And what I see is win after win after win. What about Iran, Kurt? What about Iran? There's this thing called strategic patience. You need to start having it. While Xi is here in America, Xi, president of our most dangerous opponent, Trump is still dealing with Iran, and he's dealing with them the hard way. Cut two.
4: On Iran, what are you going to be talking about?
3: We'll see. I'll be talking about that and many other subjects. We'll see, but it's all coming along well, including that.
2: Yes, he's going to be talking about Iran with Xi, and Xi's got a lot to talk about because Trump is taking Xi's resources. The Chinese don't have oil. They need to get it from somewhere. They were getting it from Venezuela. Well, that's done, right? They were getting it from Iran. That's not happening anymore. We're blockading them. We are using the economic lever of national power. We've used the military lever. We've used the diplomatic lever. If you can believe it, Donald Trump has got it so that in the same war against a Muslim enemy, you have Arab nations and Israelis both flying missions on the same side. Boom! My mind's exploding. It's incredible. It's incredible what Donald Trump has done, and people should appreciate it. He's also picked one heck of a winning team. Among the superstars, Scott Bessent, our Treasury Secretary. Let's hear what he said to Brett Baer yesterday. Cut three.
5: We are squeezing the Iranians like they've never seen. Today, I would say that the external flights from Iran, probably more than 80 or 90% of them got shut down. I'm not sure how the Iranian representatives at the UN are going to get home. So we have made it very clear around the world, whether it's the financiers, the people who are doing business, the people who are supplying the Iranians, we know who you are, you know who you are, and we are going to prosecute and execute your companies and your bank accounts every day and every week.
2: Ouch. Scott Bessent, once again, cut four.
5: In terms of constricting and cutting off the financial oxygen to them, and I don't know whether it's going to be a week, a month, or 2 months, but they are going to yell uncle. And you know, the goal here can be one of three states of the world. One, the regime turns on each other. Not impossible. Two, where you get some kind of uprising from the Iranian people. They probably killed 50,000 of their own population, so very, very difficult. And then three, to get the Iranians to, if they want to make a deal, to stick to the deal. As President Trump said at the beginning of August, he didn't think the Iranians were ready for a deal. We gave the MOU a try on June 3rd, and then the Iranians, a few weeks later, began firing the on ships in the strait and being very aggressive. And this time, if there is a deal, I guarantee you they're going to stick with it.
2: Of course, Benjamin Netanyahu was in New York City for the UN General Assembly. I guess Madani couldn't arrest him, did he? He gets up to address it, and a bunch of people walk out. What a bunch of losers. Cut number five.
6: Mr. President, before I begin, just a quick announcement. If there are any other moral cowards who haven't yet left this hall, please do so now. Thank you very much.
2: What a stud. Special Forces in Israel has led its country to defeat its enemies. He's an amazing guy. Here's what he had to say to these losers at the UN. Cut five.
6: Ladies and gentlemen, 14 years ago, I stood on this podium and I drew a red line. I vowed to prevent Iran's murderous dictatorship from developing atomic bombs, nuclear weapons aimed at destroying Israel, nuclear weapons that could threaten the entire world. That's exactly what we did. Now let me say something that might surprise you. Devastating Iran's nuclear facilities was hard. It was very hard to do. But for me, it was one of the easiest decisions I've ever had to make as Prime Minister.
2: Thank you, Benjamin Netanyahu, for doing a great job. You know, when the Iranians walked out, they put a picture of Qasem Soleimani on their desk. It was a jigsaw puzzle with a lot of pieces missing. I'm Kurt Schlichter. We'll be back with more of the Hugh Hewitt Show.
7: Hi, Kurt. Thank you. You're doing a great job, as always. I want to do my job, which is to remind people I'm in the Relief Factor studio most days, unless I'm traveling, and we shift our studio down to Kurtland. 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All right, I had to go to Connecticut on Friday. 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

0: Welcome back to Hugh Hewitt Show. I'm guest host Kurt Schlichter. And that's Hanson. And now, my next guest, of course, is Jim Hanson, president of World Strat. You can follow him at Jim Hanson DC. And you might think, yeah, I would go for Ballad of the Green Berets. But not me. No, I go for Hanson. Are you related in any way to these 90s power popsters?
1: No, and you know, like everybody else, I would have bet they would all be in rehab and, you know, in deep trouble as the kid band they were. Turns out they all got married, had families, and are doing great. So more power to Hanson.
0: Amazingly, somebody made a joke about them to some, like, Greg Danzig or something. And he's like, no, man, those guys are really good musicians, and they're living their vision. It's like, hey, fight it out power. For Hanson, baby. Well, speaking of fighting it out, there are a lot of people out there telling us that this war with Iran is going way too long. I'm of the opinion maybe Americans need to get a little more strategic patience. What do you think?
1: Well, okay, let's first agree that everybody would have been happier if the initial decapitation strike, when we whacked the 40 guys on the first night, would have toppled the regime. We all could have been quite a bit more pleased with that outcome than with what we've got now. It didn't happen. And I don't know that that was the goal. You know, it was one of those situations where let's do this. We're going to make sure they can't have quality command control. We want to degrade their ability to do bad things. And if that topples the regime, great. But the goal was to destroy all of their dangerous toys so they couldn't immediately build a nuke weapon or do other, you know, horrendous things. And at that point, we're now in the longer grind to saying, look, you guys are either going to capitulate and sign a deal, or over the long term, we're going to grind you to dust. We're going to send you on a one-way ticket to hell, as President Trump pointed out at the UN General Assembly.
0: Well, you know, Jim Hanson, if you listen to regime media, which I never do, because when they're not lying, they're usually just wrong. They're telling me that, you're going to lose you Republicans are going to lose the midterms because everyone's sick of Iran and this war and everything. And yes, gas is about a dollar more a gallon. Okay, all right, that's true. As far as casualties, we've had 18 casualties. That is, 18 is less than the platoon I led in the Persian Gulf War. I'm not running that down running down the casualties naturally, but you've got to put things in perspective, and the American people seem unable to do that. This is the American people who ground their way through the Civil War, through World War I and World War II. What happened to us?
1: Well, so many things have happened to degrade our spirit and, you know, our stick-to-itiveness. But I think in this situation, the correct question is, would you rather have a president who refuses to face an imminent existential threat because he might lose the midterm elections, not his own position even, but just Congress? Or would you have somebody who's willing to take that political risk because it's the right thing to do and does something that he knows is going to damage him politically, not just with the other people, not just with the general public, but with his own party? There are plenty of people on the political right who are absolutely angry about this. And I can understand that, but I'd still rather someone who is willing to do the right thing and take the hits. And that's exactly what President Trump did.
0: Well, you know, Jim Hanson, there are many ways of fighting a war. There's, using the military, using diplomatic power, using economic power, which we're doing to Iran. We're strangling them right now. There's also information power. And right now, President Xi is in Washington, D.C. with Donald Trump. And it kind of looks like Xi's People's Republic of China combining with local leftists and with tech oligarchs are kind of working together on an information operation to shape the battlefield for AI development. Have you noticed how all this stuff spontaneously, you know, occurred? It just sort of happened. And of course, nothing just sort of occurs and happens.
1: Now, and throw in Bernie Sanders. So we've got our favorite commie here in the U.S. He said, oh, we got to stop it before we destroy the world. Look, the Anthropic and OpenAI guys, they're scared about their IPOs because they are burning truckloads of $100 bills to build these super cool AIs that people are using right now to make videos of rabbits bouncing on trampolines. That's not a sustainable business model, and that's going to cost them money. And when you do an IPO, you get a very deep audit before you can do that by the accounting firms who do that for a living, and they're pointing out, you're not making any money. You know, what's your plan to make money? So they're trying to say, we want some regulatory capture. We want the government to step in, you know, and stop our competitors and make us look better in comparison. Well, no, we're not going to do that. You know, and that obviously would help the Chinese who are behind. You know, their best bet is to steal our IP, to take anything that we're doing, copy it, and try to make a Temu copy of it. You know, so they got Temu OpenAI, Temu Anthropic, Temu Claude. You know, and all those things. And they can't catch up unless we handcuff ourselves. So I think you nailed it. It is a combined, and they, whether they're working together or not, I don't know, but I suspect. But they all do have the same goal, and their goal is to stop us from dominating. And guess what? President Trump ain't about all that. He's about global domination.
0: Well, you know, Jim, I'm not worried about dying from AI because I died when I froze to death from the second ice age, and I melted from the acid rain, and then I burned up from the global warming. By the way, did you hear? We haven't had any hurricanes this year. That's also the fault of global warming. Have you ever seen a leftist panic where the remedy wasn't to immediately shut down all debate and give leftists all the things that they already always wanted?
1: Yeah, they're not comically bad at this point. And I think the thing is, they've been getting away with it for a long time. As you mentioned, the first or the second ice age thing, that was back in the 70s.
0: Yep.
1: You know, like, oh, and then you had the ozone layer, which I think might have been real. But they continue to use the same playbook until it doesn't work. The problem is, I think people have caught on to the fact that constant panic, you know, oh, the kids are going to die unless we trans them. No, they're probably not. Actually, they're going to die if we do trans them, as it turns out from some studies up in Scandinavia. So all of their panic mongering and doom mongering and, you know, Greta Thunberg jumping from one, oh, this is the worst thing. The current thing is this is the worst thing. We're not buying it. You know, we understand that there are dangers and we understand that we have a responsibility to act responsibly. But they don't seem to follow that. And I promise I will go ahead and trust them when they start playing by their own rules.
0: Well, you know, Jim, I'm still trying to figure out exactly how AI is going to kill us all. Is it going to, you know, add, you know, subtly add, you know, a pinch of strychnine to the barbecue rub recipe that I asked it for, you know, trick me into offing myself somehow? I don't know. Nobody ever squares that circle with how AI is going to turn into Skynet. Whatever. Jim, can you join me in the next segment and let's talk about the midterms?
1: Absolutely.
0: Looking forward to it. Come back for me, Kurt Schlichter, and more Jim Hansen here on The Hugh Hewitt Show right after this.
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0: Worldwide News Network update. I am Anita Bonita. It's battened down the hatches time up and down the eastern seaboard as a nor'easter makes its way through the area. The storm is expected to bring heavy rain, flooding, strong winds, and rip currents from Maine to Washington, D.C., with many already experiencing disruptions in electricity. New York Governor Kathy Hochul spoke at a press briefing this morning.
1: We expect this weather pattern to continue and even intensify over the next day. Winds may continue to reach up to 60 miles per hour at the height of the storm. This could, and it already has been, bringing down trees and power lines and cause power outages.
0: Meanwhile, on the opposite end of the country, the National Weather Service says Hurricane Nolo is expected to bring 8 to 12 inches of rain to the southern and eastern parts of the Big Island of Hawaii, with up to 16 inches in some locations. That amount could lead to life-threatening flooding and mudslides. 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
2: This is Moving America. Here's Jake Novak.
3: Stellantis is asking U.S. suppliers if they can handle the demand if the company pulls more of its Ram truck production out of Mexico and moves it to Warren, Michigan. Now, Ram already makes most of its trucks here in the U.S., but the heavier-duty models like the Ram 2500, 3500, 4500, and 5500 are all primarily manufactured in Mexico. Some of the engines for these trucks are produced in Mexico, too. And, oh, Mexico is the largest exporter of medium and heavy-duty trucks to the U.S. Imports of those types of trucks have tripled since 2019 to about 340,000 units per year right now. So we're not talking about a small impact on both sides of the border if Stellantis makes this change. Trump tariffs are a big reason for these considerations, but take note that when Joe Biden and the Democrats had control of the White House, they basically negated none of these changes. So Stellantis needs to assume these policies are not going away. I'm Jake Novak.
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8: Do with divide and conquer. It rocks. And so does my guest, Jim Hansen, and we'll be continuing our conversation. Let's turn to the midterms, Jim. Everybody's telling me we're doomed. We're being divided. We're being conquered. We're going to be destroyed. What do you say?
9: I think if anything could destroy us, it's that Minnesota nerd wave music you listen to. I love almost everything. I can't deal with that. Here's one thing I'm sure of. Nobody knows how to poll anymore. Okay, I don't think you can accurately poll. So you can keep seeing these things like James Tallarico is ahead in Texas. What Texas is that?
8: You know, is there an alt
9: Texas I'm not aware of?
8: Ain't the one I'm in.
9: And You know, and you look, I think there's a couple things aside from that. You know, we'll go to the places where you need to and support the candidates you need to. But I think there's a couple gifts to the right in this. One is Tallarico, because he is a world-class freakazoid robot of his own, you know, demented type.
10: Oh, yes.
9: And having him against, you know, I don't know what people think of Paxton. Doesn't matter. Paxton's normal. Paxton's just a dude. He's a politician. Tallarico is a freak. Then you've got my boy Abdul El-Sayed in Michigan. I love this guy because he's an Islamist. He's got everything that normal people hate. And he's got Hassan Piker, who is another, you know, tremendous gift to the Republicans, who's campaigning with him. Now he's like, well, he didn't actually campaign with me. He's like, dude, you invited him to your rallies. He spoke. He said, I hate America, and so does Abdul. You know, that's what we've got going for us. We need to run against that and say, let JD and Trump cook for the next 2 years because America's coming back.
10: Well, look, I think you left out something. You left out Susan Collins running against the dude who, like, had kids with his second cousin. It's like the most hilarious joke in Eurotrip.
9: Right. And he was the better alternative to the Nazi tattoo guy. You know?
10: It's like,
9: I don't know.
10: Our candidate was so bad, we went to the dude who's, cavorting with his second cousin. I mean, yuck. I mean, it's just, oh, gross. Have you had a chance to take a look at the race down in Georgia with Mike Collins, who was here on the Hugh Hewitt Show yesterday?
9: Yeah, and I think there's, you know, that's one of those places Georgia should be. I mean, it's got Atlanta, which pulls it towards the blue side, but it's also the rest of that state is so red that I think at some level that needs to come back to reality. So I'd like to think we could pick up some ground in Georgia. But, you know, like I said, we'll see. I'm not willing to trust the polling. So that one, you tell me how that's going to work.
10: Well, look, I'm pretty impressed by Mike Collins. He's resolutely normal, which is more than I could say for most of these Democrats. They're just all so weird, right?
9: They thought that's the thing. Yeah, I think they decided that, no, we haven't been crazy enough. You know, and they keep saying, it's like we have never tried, you know, true socialism. We have never tried true crazy leftist socialism. And they said, yeah, no, we are Democrat socialists. So they're now adopting it. And I say, more power to you. Bring it. Tell the truth. Take off the mask.
10: Look, I think there are a lot of us Republicans. Some of us are mad about the Iran war for reasons that escape us, as we discussed in the previous segment. Others are mad because Trump hasn't done all the things that he said he was going to do immediately, instantly, within 2 years. At the end of the day, the alternative is a bunch of kid-castrating, communist, Hamas-hugging freaks.
9: Yeah, we are blessed by having enemies who are awful. And I think the difficult thing is, okay, there's a lot of things to argue about and say they aren't going good. And look, nobody, we've got a Sprinter van. I buy diesel. Okay,
10: yeah.
9: That's painful to fill that thing up now. And it's true. So let's not pretend that's not a bad thing. But let's not pretend it's going to change. It's not going to change because it will go down. The straits are opening. You know, that is going to flip itself the other way, and that will change. What President Trump has done, is anybody remember the borders closed? You know, have we not destroyed DEI in almost every major organization? You know, the colleges now can't do it. They're paying the administration for their previous sins. Corporate America can't do it. You can't discriminate on the basis of race anymore. I'm pretty sure I was voting for that as much as I was voting for anything else when, you know, it was time for Trump, too.
10: Well, that's right, Jim. We're having a crisis of what have you done for me lately. And Trump, in a way, is a victim of his own success. Yeah, you got all those things done, but what else is there? Well, there's plenty more to come.
9: Everything.
10: Yeah, if you keep the Congress in Republican hands, dummies. I'm Kurt Schlichter. Thank you, Jim Hansen of World Strat. We'll be right back with more Hugh Hewitt Show.
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0: back to the Hugh Hewitt Show. I'm guest host Kurt Schlichter. Of course, that's Jerry Lee Lewis. And I'm playing him for two reasons. First, we brought up Troy Jackson. He's the Democrat slash communist, to the extent those two words differ, who's running against Susan Collins in Maine for the United States Senate. And why would I play Jerry Lee Lewis in connection with Troy Jackson? Because they both got together with their cousins. Ah, gross, nasty. Here's how bad the Democrats are in Maine. They had a guy with a Nazi tattoo who was so reprehensible on so many levels, they're like, get me the guy who's doing his cousin. Get me that guy. That's a step up for us. The guy who's intimate with his cousin. Let's go that direction. A new poll came out, and I don't trust any of the polls. I'm just throwing this out there because it's interesting. Susan Collins up 3 on this guy. Susan Collins is never up in polls in Maine, except when there's an actual election. Then she's like 8 points ahead. So make of that what you will, but if you write off Susan Collins, you are a fool. At Great Balls of Fire is also applicable to Benjamin Netanyahu, who deserves enormous credit for being brave enough to take on the terrorists of Hamas, the terrorists of Hezbollah, and the terrorist mullahs in Iran side by side with the Americans before the Iranians can put a great ball of fire over Tel Aviv or New York. And how do I know that they would? Somebody asked me yesterday, how do you know they do that? Because they've been telling me death to America for 50 years. Okay, there's a benefit of being old. It's called experience. When someone tells you he wants you dead, you should probably listen to him. Cut number 19, Benjamin Netanyahu at the UN.
1: Tyrants the world over seek to threaten us. They seek to undermine our resolve with their campaign of lies. But ultimately, as on the military battlefield, the Jewish people will prevail. It will take time. It will take time to vanquish the lies. It will take time for the world to acknowledge what is so plain to see, that Hamas used Palestinian civilians as human shields, that it used hospitals, schools, mosques as terrorist command posts, that it stole much of the food we let into Gaza. And while Hamas did everything possible to keep Palestinian civilians in harm's way, often at gunpoint, Israel did everything possible to get them out of harm's way. We sent millions of text messages warning civilians to leave combat areas. We made millions of phone calls. We dropped millions of leaflets. I want to ask you some questions. What genocidal regime gives a million polio vaccinations to the enemy's population? What genocidal regime enables the distribution of 2 million tons of food into Gaza? That's a ton for every person. Accusing Israel of genocide is the greatest lie of the century. If you want to know how big a lie, if you want to know how absurd it is, listen to Colonel John Spencer. He's head of urban warfare studies at West Point. He's considered one of the world's, or perhaps the world's foremost expert on urban warfare. I think he's with us today. Colonel Spencer has studied every urban war from antiquity to modern times, from ancient Greece to Mosul to Gaza. And here's what Colonel Spencer says. Israel has done more to prevent civilian casualties in war than any other military in history. In history. We've taken innumerable steps to protect the civilian population. Is this genocide? Of course not. It's the opposite of genocide. So to all those that are spreading these lies about my country and about our brave soldiers, whether they sit in this hall or in the office of the anti-Semitic mayor of New York, I say this. Shame on you. Shame on you for distorting the facts. Shame on you for inverting victim and aggressor. Shame on you for spitting in the face of truth.
0: That's Benjamin Netanyahu laying it down. And frankly, it's amazing. It is so great to hear somebody speak with such clarity and such honesty. He's absolutely right. Look, if I have any objection to how the Israelis have conducted their wars, it's that they're too nice, that they haven't gone far enough. When somebody starts a rape and murder spree in your country, they have to pay. Everybody who did it has to die. Everybody who helps them has to pay. That's just the way it's got to be. In Israel, Israel is going far above and beyond any reasonable expectation for protecting the enemy, the enemy fighters are hiding behind. They are hiding behind their own people. It's disgraceful, it's disgusting, and it's cowardly. I love the clarity of Benjamin Netanyahu. Here's more. Cut 20.
1: But despite the pain, despite the agony, we do not give in. In a recent post before he was attacked, Neriah wrote this. Listen to this. We have no other country. It's a privilege to defend it. To Neriah and to all the heroes of Israel, I pledge a sacred vow. Your sacrifice will not be in vain. We will continue to defend our state. We will continue to win because we have no other choice.
0: Now that's Benjamin Netanyahu at the UN laying it out. But you know what? Israel has an ally, the United States of America, led by President Trump. Don't listen to leftists. Don't listen to communists. Don't listen to the Hamas huggers. We're standing with Israel because Israel is fighting our fight. It's fighting our war against our enemies. I'm Kurt Schlichter. This is The Hugh Hewitt Show. Stick around for more.
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0: Welcome back to the Hugh Hewitt Show. I'm guest host Kurt Schlicker. A little Weird Al Yankovic, not to be confused with Weird James Tallarico. 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

0: every day I just say, gosh, can't this, please let this go on forever, and you know that someday it's going to end. Cut number 21, please.
1: Trump, and then
0: for those of you listening on the Salem Radio Network instead of the Salem News Channel, Trump was showing him the portraits of the presidents, and they came to the portrait of Joe Biden, which is an auto pen. And I know, Donald Trump has no dignity. He's breaking all the norms and the rules. Dude, your friends tried to kill him several times. You tried to throw him in jail for the rest of your life. I think he can make fun of Biden. I think I'm gonna give him a pass on that not exactly being how most presidents would act. I think he's gonna get a bye on this one. I'm not going to get too upset about it. If you want to get back to norms and stuff, stop shooting at him. I'm Kurt Schlichter. This is the Hugh Hewitt Show. We got 2 more hours of this, so stick around.
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5: I am Anita Bonita. Millions are bracing for a strong nor'easter that's expected to bring powerful wind gusts, heavy rain, and rip currents to areas along the East Coast from Maine to Washington, D.C. New York Governor Kathy Hochul spoke at a press briefing earlier today.
6: We expect waves as tall as 20 feet in some areas. Winds will be just as powerful as the waves. Wind gusts exceeding 50, even 60 miles an hour have already been recorded on Long Island.
5: In fact, portions of Long Island have already received more than 2 inches of rain, and people were seen kayaking near JFK Airport. News Nation's Marcus Espinoza is at Rockaway Beach in Queens.
7: It's nasty. It's awful out here. The rain really coming down and the wind coming sideways. The water is now rushing up to where we're at Rockaway Beach. New York, New Jersey, both governors, they issue states of emergencies for multiple counties in each state. And then New York City, there's a travel advisory since 2 p.m. yesterday. That's going to run through Sunday. What's the other issue? Power. Power has been lost all up and down the eastern seaboard here, the northern eastern seaboard, because of the winds.
5: Hundreds of flights have already been canceled today, with more expected. And it's not just in the east. Hawaii is bracing for potentially life-threatening and catastrophic flooding from Hurricane Nolo. Forecasters warn that the island could see up to 2 feet of rain and 50-mile-an-hour gusts. Meanwhile, Hurricane Polo is churning off Mexico's western coast as a Category 5 storm, expected to turn toward Baja California. Storm conditions there are expected to begin late tomorrow into Monday. The United States and the European Union have rejected a declaration by UN member countries pledging international collaboration and solidarity in preparing for and responding to pandemics. The declaration is not legally binding, but if it had been endorsed universally, it would have expressed global political commitment to the issue. The EU claimed that the document crossed red lines on protections for intellectual property, adding that technology transfer must be voluntary and on mutually agreed terms. CDC Director Erica Schwartz said that it included divisive ideology.

0: ideologies that lack definitional consensus. It will now be considered at a future UN General Assembly meeting, where it's still likely to garner enough votes for adoption. The nation's oldest natural history museum, the Academy of Natural Sciences of Drexel University, will be closing its doors this weekend. The university says operating costs climbed while the museum struggled to regain attendance after COVID. 9-year-old Everett Armbruster is unhappy to lose a place that families have flocked to for generations.
1: The reason I would want it to stay, like my whole family's gotten to be here, so it's pretty sad that it's closing. It's my first time here, but I think it's really cool that you can see like all different dinosaurs and like prehistoric animals.
0: The museum has been a Philadelphia landmark for nearly two centuries. This is the Worldwide News Network.
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3: June 21st, 1900. Delegates at the Republican National Convention unanimously vote to make New York Governor Teddy Roosevelt the GOP's vice presidential nominee to run along with incumbent President William McKinley in the November election. McKinley approved the move primarily for strategic reasons. Roosevelt's popularity as a Spanish-American war hero helped to unify different factions within the Republican Party and attract the broader voter base. TR was also much more energetic than the reserved president. The choice paid off as McKinley was reelected by a larger margin than he grabbed in 1896, taking 5 more states and 21 more electoral votes. But the decision became much more impactful 15 months later, when McKinley was assassinated and Roosevelt suddenly became president. Love it or hate it, the TR presidency was momentous as he turned the U.S. into a superpower. And that's history.
0: So we could learn about a number of new trade agreements between President Trump and the president of China, News Nation's Zach Schoenfeld.
4: We're being told that these announcements are getting ready to be coming down as soon as Monday. Now, the trade representative in the Trump administration not giving too many specifics yet on what exactly the goods that would be covered by this deal or any of those other details. But we are being told that this would be an agreement on a subset of non-sensitive goods. It would be done through that Board of Trade mechanism that President Trump and President Xi established at their last meeting.
0: The trade representative says much of the new agreement has already been reached. President Trump predicted today that the U.S. and Cuba will reach an agreement without any military action required. He also said he'd spoken this week with Venezuela's interim president, Delcy Rodriguez, about elections. This was her first visit to the U.S. since American forces captured former President Nicolas Maduro in a January raid. Anita Bonita, Worldwide News Network, New York.
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7: Welcome back to the Hugh Hewitt Show. I'm guest host Kurt Schlichter. It's a real pleasure to welcome my next guest. He's more than just a patriot. He's a good friend of mine. Rob Manis. He is the author of You Can Do It, which you ought to go get on Amazon right away. It's a great book, especially if you want to learn how to be a leader. And he is a leader. He's a retired United States Air Force colonel, a B-1 weapons officer, commanded at multiple levels. He is a podcaster. He's got the Rob Manis Show. You can follow him on Twitter at Rob Manis. And of course, Rob was part of the elite War College Senior Service College Task Force that I was part of that was trashed by the Washington Post, which designated us both massively influential conservative influencers. So, Rob, how's it feel to be a massively influential conservative influencer?
8: Absolutely wonderful. Thanks for coining that term, Kurt. I was just on my own show with Tom Anderson, Cynical Publicist. We spent an hour talking about the whining fake news media. So we had a great time.
7: Well, I've got an article called Beat the Press at Town Hall right now, where I'm a senior columnist. You should go read Beat the Press. It advocates that you, in fact, beat the press. How did, you know, you and I, and guys like Cynical Publius, many veterans, we're very mission-focused, and we're kind of straightforward about things. And then we deal with the regime media, and they're just a bunch of slippery, lying weasels. And I say as an attorney who has a lot of experience with slippery, lying weasels.
8: Yeah. Weasel words. The term weasel words, Kurt, is something that I've heard a lot of all my life, but I've never heard it used more than in the about or in the presence of these so-called journalists that think they're these professionals that should have a say in who gets to be a member of the press and where they can go, and that they have a right to go into the White House because they're a valid member of the press, even though they are really on a propaganda mission of anti, I don't know if it's anti-Donald Trump, anti-America. You can't really tell, but weasel words is how they do their job. So they can sit back like our buddy old Lamont there tried to do this morning once again and say, well, we stand by our story. It's accurate. Nobody disagreed with us. Well, that's just wrong. Thousands, tens of thousands, probably a million people at this point by now, we've heard from the three of us that believed their fake news fabricated story that we were hired by Pete Hegseth secretly to amplify his message and attack his critics. That's the story they told, and they're not going to weasel word their way out of it.
7: Yeah, it was false. It was completely false. What we were hired to do was look at the senior service colleges, the war colleges, and you're a graduate of two of them, Air Force and Navy. I'm a graduate of Army. Tom is industrial, or the Eisenhower School, which is the industrial war college. And we were brought in to look at it to see how we could improve senior leaders. And that brings us to our next, my next point, which is Pete Hegseth this week came out and said, hey, I'm going to start testing the colonels and captains who want to become flag officers, generals and admirals. Not just look at them on paper, but put them in the cauldron, see what happens. Let's see how they react under pressure and see if they are worthy of leading our troops. What do you think of that innovation?
8: I think it's exceptionally well done policy, Kurt. It's being inserted into the promotion system, from what I understand, and it should have a huge play in whether somebody becomes a general or an admiral, no matter what service they're in, because it's following a model from a guy named George C. Marshall and a small team of generals and other mid-level officers that put together something called the Louisiana Maneuvers. Just before World War II, where they actually took their army generals and all of the troops and did a live, on-the-ground, in-person war game in and around Louisiana, all over the other states that were adjoining them. They didn't do it on military bases. They did it out in the countryside exactly the way they would do it in Germany and in Western Europe. When the real thing actually happened and we had to go against Hitler and defeat him. And you know what General Marshall said? He said, I'd sure as heck like to rather see folks make big mistakes that will get people killed in Louisiana than in Germany or in Western Europe going through France trying to get to Hitler. And that's exactly what that was about. But the other thing that it was about is it was a screening process that resulted in generals like Dwight Eisenhower going from a colonel to general and even four-star general in very short order because they were able to demonstrate exactly how good they were going to be in a combat situation and under stress. And that's the key here.
7: Well, Rob, you're absolutely right. And I want to emphasize that our job working, examining the War College is long over. We are not government employees for any of the little toads out there who may want to think that we're somehow being being compensated to have hold opinions we've held since we were lieutenants, which is...
8: Yeah, I actually wrote about the Louisiana maneuvers 2 years ago, and then about a year ago this December, I wrote articles about that advocating for this type of evaluation to be done for pre-general officer selection so that we had people that could actually fight wars and win them that are taking care of our kids when we have to go into war. So, yeah, absolutely right, man. I mean, we were... I'll just say it one more time. We were never secretly hired and paid to amplify Pete Hegseth's message and attack his critics. Actually, I've done that for free.
7: I know, right?
8: And, long before Pete Hegseth, and we'll continue to do it for free. But what? So just this article that's up from 2 years ago, 1 year ago, and everything is living proof that we haven't. But this is a great idea, you know. We can't talk about the you know our findings in the War College report yet because the Secretary's team hasn't released it, and we're waiting on them and their messaging before we can talk about it. But this is something that I certainly recommended a year and 2 years ago, and I'm ecstatic that they're going to do it because it should be taking people that have graduated from War College prepared to be able to successfully pass that evaluation if they're being considered for general officer.
7: Well, you know, we were senior leaders. We weren't generals, but we were both full colonels. So was Senator Publius, Tom Anderson. There's a lot of great colonels out there you can see on social media and who are writing commentary. And when we talk about these things, for us it's personal because each and every one of us, Rob, has been there when a young soldier bore the burden of a bad decision by a senior officer. Sometimes a senior officer made a decision that got them hurt or killed. And our commitment is to never let that happen again if we can do anything about it. Everything, when you see retired officers get out there and say, hey, it's great that we're being tough on generals. It's great that we're demanding high standards. It's not because we're jerks, and we're certainly not political puppets. We care about our troops. All we care about is doing what we need to do to get those young soldiers, airmen, Coast Guardsmen, Marines, sailors, whatever the heck they are in the Space Force, the best leadership possible so they can come home to their families.
8: Oh, you're absolutely right. You know, we've seen it time and time again. And this evaluation will put these potential generals and admirals under the right stresses.
7: Yep.
8: So that you can see the decisions being made and you'll be able to see what the outcome of it is, because it's my understanding that a lot of this opposition force, some of it's going to be done by artificial intelligence. But
7: well, Rob, we're up against a hard break. Get his book, What You Can Do. It's a great book, and Rob Manis is a great man. I'm Kurt Schlichter. This is the Hugh Hewitt Show. Stick around. We got a lot more to come.
9: 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I know you're going to be in there a lot this week. 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

0: Welcome back to the Hugh Hewitt Show. I'm guest host Kurt Schlichter. I'm joined by Vic Mattis. He's a Free Beacon Weekend / Culture editor and a co-host of the Getting Hammered podcast. Vic, I had your co-host on the Getting Hammered podcast, Mary Catherine Hamm, on the show, I think, Monday, and I just said, Nicole Hannah-Jones, go, and that was good for a whole segment. What do you think of that remarkable New York Times editorial?
1: Well, hello, Kurt. You can probably give Mary Catherine 3 hours, and that just gets her started in talking about Nicole Hannah-Jones. We're not surprised, because this is the kind of thing that we've been saying, and nobody's listening to us on the other side, because they want to believe, you know, this very, very important reporter, writer who occasionally writes for the New York Times, and to disagree with her, you'll be called a racist anyway, so everybody from the public school system to the teachers' unions to members of the mainstream media, they just, you know, heap praise upon praise over this woman. And then she gets, as I said on Getting Hammered, it's like she got mugged by reality, but she has yet to ID the mugger. She's not sure who it is. She's almost there, Kurt. Everyone's like, oh, maybe, she, you know, the scales have fallen off her eyes, but not quite there yet, and I think we just have to help her along the way. Her daughter certainly did an amazing job in helping her realize that what she did was, frankly, a terrible mistake.
0: Well, what she did was she basically put her young daughter in a garbage inner city school run by Democrats and public employee unions, her daughter didn't learn to read, didn't learn to do math, and was basically subjected to the kind of chaos that these people tolerate because they don't care about educating young black and Hispanic kids. And that's just the truth. And Hannah Nicole Jones, you know, last to know. But, you know, Vic, she can't get that last 10 yards to really make the point where she gets in the end zone and realizes everything I believed was a lie.
1: No, because that would be the most painful part for her, is to realize that everything she's been doing has been wrong. And again, we talked about this on the show. You know, are these people in on the con, or are they truly that naive? And in her case, she was truly naive. I mean, she seems to really believe that it can't possibly be that it's the system that's the problem here. And she'd rather still feel comforted by, you know, vilifying conservatives, as if there's any conservatives in these big schools, in these big school districts or in these blue cities that are responsible for this. And as I mentioned, blaming charter schools, that they're the problem, because, you know, rather than improving them and having students go to those schools and do better, let's keep them here. All we need is a little bit more money. And frankly, that's what she herself said. You know, she's a New York Times reporter. She has a lot of influence. She can make changes. She can donate more money to the PTA, and that will change everything. And it's also, the other big question is, how is it that she didn't know her daughter had serious math problems until she was, what, 16? So there are parental issues, and then there are obviously institutional issues at play here, and both of which are bad. So, again, give her a lot of credit for writing this piece and the Times for publishing it, even if she doesn't come around fully to realizing who is to blame here. But it's good for the rest of us. At least we can say we told you so.
0: Well, Vic, I see this troubling trend of a certain kind of woman sacrificing her children on the altar of wokeness, whether it's abortion, whether it's supporting Lindsey Clancy, who literally sacrificed them, whether it's these Munchausen mommies who support the mutilation of their kids because, well, he looked at a Barbie cross-eyed once. And then this, they're willing to allow active harm to their children so they can be seen as conforming to this kind of woke leftist ideology. It's bizarre, not just bizarre, it's horrifying.
1: Mm-hmm. Yeah, they're all in on it, and, I mean, there's no turning back for them, sadly, and we see this. I mean, you know, you could take it to the absolute extreme, Kurt, which is like, you know, the protesters outside the UN who are Queers for Palestine. It makes absolutely zero sense. And the same thing with these women or these mothers, you know, who bring children, who bring their daughters to abortion rallies or to, as you mentioned, the Lindsey Clancy case. It's not good for the kids. But with any luck, these children do realize eventually, hoping that no harm comes to them, that what their mother or what their parent did to them was insane. And so, I mean, it's a long struggle here, and it's generational. But we're seeing this, you know, a pushback that's beginning to happen. I mean, you have, you know, people who are detransitioning, and that is, for example, being downplayed in lots of the media. But this is something that's happening, and eventually that's going to, you know, there'll be some level of vindication. It'll be also a very sad moment when people finally realize, if they're able to admit, that they were wrong all this time. But, yeah, they're totally driven by these extreme views, and they're not going back.
0: Well, Vic, I'm hearing that young males particularly are extremely reactionary. They have seen what's going on from COVID, yeah, from the woke lies. They see many of them betrayed by their own mother for her own narcissistic, yeah, purposes. And they're just, mm-hmm, I mean, these guys make me look like Alan Alda. Yeah. You know what I'm saying? This is
1: yeah,
0: there's going to be hell to pay. I'm going to be dead by then, but dang.
1: I really hope it doesn't take that long, but Leonel Shriver had that novel that was a bestseller, and she herself is not a conservative, but she's realistic about the well-meaning woke mother who brings in the, you know, illegal immigrants to live with her. Because, you know, she's so loving, and it was based on this premise from Mayor Eric Adams that, you know, they would pay families to house the you know, illegals, and it's an amazing novel, because who figures out that this whole thing is a scam and that she's being used by these people and gang members come into her house, but the son. You know, yeah, it's the son who grows up, and nobody cares for him because he doesn't fit into any of these identitarian categories that matter. Chris Scalia reviewed it for us. It's terrific. And the author, again, is Leonel Shriver. It's really quite something, and you hit the nail right on the head there, though.
0: Well, Vic, we've got a midterm election coming up, and we only got about 30, 40 seconds left.
1: Yeah.
0: Do you think we have seen Hannah Nicole Jones – or Nicole Hannah-Jones and these crazy wine women and all the crazy wokeness, that's the alternative. Do you think,
1: yeah,
0: that conservatives who are a little unhappy with Trump, unsatisfied with him in the Senate,
1: yeah,
0: do you think they're going to sit this out, or do you think they're going to say, I can't let crazy prevail?
1: Well, I think certainly the conservatives are not going to let crazy prevail. And I mean, you know, they know what the difference is, but what is the alternative here? And we're talking about people like Daria Lisa Chevalier, you know,
0: yeah,
1: Alice Chevalier, and insane people. Well, you got to stay focused. You got to keep to that message because, you know, if they take the House, they take the Senate, that's bad news for everybody.
0: It sure is. Dick Mattis from the Free Beacon, Getting Hammered podcast, which I'm going to go listen to in the hot tub here at the Schlichter Rancho as soon as we're done with the Hugh Hewitt Show. But we got more to come. Stick around.
2: 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I'm Anita Bonita. Thousands on the East Coast have no power. The National Weather Service says dangerous flooding is expected along the mid-Atlantic, especially near New Jersey and Delaware.
3: We are seeing waves right now on the ocean side, probably 10 to 12 feet. We have about 1,400 residents here in town. We've advised people, if they're in low-lying areas, to evacuate. If not, do all they can to protect their homes.
2: Here's Seaside Heights, New Jersey Mayor Tony Vaz.
4: In the event we have to evacuate certain areas, we'll do it. We're prepared. We've been conscious of this since 2012 with Storm Sandy, and that made us all a little bit smarter to the damage that could be done.
2: Some people in the path of the storm are finding the forecasts hard to believe.
5: I watched this morning, and they said that you're supposed to get heavy rains. I think they said like 3 feet of rain, something like that. And I was like, what?
2: This is the Worldwide News Network.
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7: Have you been watching The Gentlemen Season 2 on Netflix? It's the number one show. Its director Guy Ritchie and star Theo James stopped by the Worldwide News Network Artist Lounge. I asked Guy how he finds ways to make the predicaments the characters get into new and unpredictable for yet another season.
8: I have a feeling that question is slightly beyond my pay grade. 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
7: 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Cooper Lawrence, Entertainment News, Worldwide News Network, New York.
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5: 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You guys got to hear this. This is Alaska Senate candidate Mary Pelota, and she's at a gaggle, and she's running away from questions about how she treats her staff. Cut number 11.
4: Mary, do you have a response to the New York Times?
6: Anything more about the New York Times report?
7: Hey, guys. We can get you a statement. We're happy to chat later.
4: Okay. Any response to the allegations that she called multiple staffers homophobic slurs?
7: We can get you a statement on this later. I have a statement that's in the Times. You can refer to that.
4: Okay.
7: I haven't read the piece myself
4: okay.
7: yet. But appreciate you guys coming out.
4: Thank you.
7: We'll get you something. You have my number if we're in touch.
6: I mean, is there any credence to the claims that she pushed a staffer hearing?
7: There's a statement in the Times. There will.
4: Mary, would you like to respond to the New York Times article?
5: There she goes, driving away, Mary Pelota, not wanting to answer questions about how she treats her staff. Apparently she pushes and shoves them, yells at them, calls them politically incorrect things. And I'm not going to say the words that she used. They're not nice words. They're not words that you want on here on the Hugh Hewitt Show. There may be children about. And, of course, me, Kurt Schlichter, guest host extraordinaire, I am known for my unwillingness to utter profanities, obscenities, or vulgarities. I'm sorry, that noise you're hearing, if you're not watching on the Salem News Channel, is my eyes rolling in the back of my head. Apparently, one of her other crimes, and this is my favorite, is she had a pet chameleon, and its name was Meatball, and she was making her staffers feed Meatball. It's like, hey, staffer, hey, intern, go feed Meatball. It's my lizard. Do they even have lizards in Alaska? I mean, that's just weird. Shouldn't it be a grizzly bear or a walrus? I don't know. I'm guest host Kurt Schlichter. This is a Hugh Hewitt Show. We're feeding Meatball here for another hour or so stick around.
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4: Welcome back to the Hugh Hewitt Show. I'm Kurt Schlichter, retired United States Army Infantry Colonel, trial lawyer, senior columnist over at townhall.com. I'd like to welcome the editor-in-chief of Jewish Insider. You can follow him at Josh Kroshauer on the Twitter machine. Josh, welcome to the show, and maybe you can explain to me why all these representatives of other countries walked out ostentatiously when Benjamin Netanyahu got up to speak to the United Nations General Assembly, because I found it cowardly and, frankly, disgraceful.
5: Well, Kurt, good to be back with you. I mean, isn't that par for the course at the United Nations? Yes. This is the institution, after all, that voted to declare that Zionism is racism back in 1975 before it withdrew that resolution, and, you know, over a decade later. So this is a body that is filled with, you know, some of the worst totalitarian regimes, dictators, some really bad actors that are each get one vote in the General Assembly. So a lot of it was, I will say, it was a pretty empty room in Turtle Bay today, but, you know, this is something that Netanyahu and the Israeli leadership writ large has faced for many, many years at the United Nations, that it's because of the close U.S.-Israel alliance and alliances with democracies and key allies that has provided its support, not the kind of tin pot dictatorships that fill up so many of those seats in the General Assembly.
4: Well, look, I find that troubling. I find the rise of anti-Semitism and the legitimizing of it among people who should damn well know better to be really disgraceful. It's happening internationally. Right now in Ireland, they're having a spasm because an Israeli team is playing soccer, and they want to ban the Israeli team, and that's a giant frenzy. Here in America, there are Democrat candidates who actively hate the Jewish people, and they're accepted and supported. I'm baffled by this.
5: Yeah, I mean, look, you're seeing the extremes become mainstream in the Democratic Party, especially in the Michigan Senate race, where Abdul El-Sayed certainly has a credible chance of winning a Senate seat, despite holding positions that would have probably forced him to drop out of the race if this was an election held 5 or 10 years ago. His views, his unwillingness to condemn Hassan Piker, who anti-American, anti-Semitic, pro-terrorism talker, for some reason he will not condemn someone who campaigned for him, who was a surrogate for him, and I think we know why, for the very reason that he did campaign for him during the primary, and it's an inconvenient truth that a lot of people don't want to reckon with, don't want to confront. The fact that, you know, actually El-Sayed, interestingly enough, was asked by an Iranian-American whose family was being tortured by the Iranian regime at a town hall this week, whether he could speak out against the Iranian regime that murdered 50,000 protesters in Iran. And he couldn't do it. He wouldn't do it at a town hall. So this is who the guy is. This is what his worldview is. And I think it's made a lot of voters very uncomfortable, and a lot of Democrats, frankly, very uncomfortable, even though I will say that most Democrats have gotten behind him and endorsed his candidacy, despite the fact that he holds some quite radical positions on foreign policy and beyond.
4: With the Democrat Party going down this road, we hear about potential Democrat candidates like Josh Shapiro and John Ossoff, who are both Jewish. Look, it's crystal clear to everyone that Josh Shapiro should have been Kamala Harris's running mate. I mean, it was the simplest call in the world, and we all know exactly why he wasn't. And he wasn't chosen because he was Jewish, and Kamala Harris knew that a Jewish vice presidential candidate was going to hurt her with Democrats. And it's embarrassing to say that about one of the two major parties in my country. But I think it's true. How do Jewish Americans, as editor-in-chief of Jewish Insider, this has to be a topic of discussion, how are Jewish Americans looking at this issue? Are they scared? Are they horrified? Are they going to become Republicans en masse?
5: Well, I'll give you some data, Kurt, which, we like to look at the numbers and crunch the polls. 65%, even though Trump did pretty well with Jewish voters historically, you still had about 65 to 70% in the 2024 presidential election that voted for Kamala Harris. There's still a very Democratic-leaning constituent, Democratic-friendly constituency. There was a story in the Free Press this week where one of their reporters went to Temple Israel, which is a Reform Jewish congregation where the extremist terrorist drove into the synagogue and nearly killed dozens of preschoolers. And it's a pretty liberal congregation. I would say that almost everyone there, I would say 80%, 90%, fair to say, voted Democrat in the last election, given voter trends. And one of the congregants said that at this point right now, 70% of them probably, give or take, are going to be voting Republican for Mike Rogers in the Michigan Senate race. So that is a liberal-minded Jewish congregation that was sort of mugged by the ugly reality of what's going on in that community, in that neck of the woods, where you have people who, a candidate, obviously, who said, hurt people, when he was responding to the terrorist attack there. And, it's kind of remarkable to see a swing of that magnitude, but it's hard to find at least folks within the Jewish community, people who are institutionally involved, who are engaged in any way. It's hard to find them being able to stomach El Sayed. His candidacy has really created a divide. I think many voters in Jewish voters in Michigan lean left and agree with the Democrats on a lot of domestic policy. But when you have someone who doesn't recognize the state of Israel as a Jewish state, unleashing slur after slur against the country and can't even condemn unequivocally a terrorist attack in his own backyard, it's just too much for Jewish Democrats, many of them at least, to handle in that state.
4: We've only got about 30 seconds. What about other states? I'm here in Texas. We have Tallarico, who's pretending to be Christian. He's got some weird heresy stuff going on. He's going to be as anti-Semitic as Abdul Saeed. His votes will be interchangeable. We've only got about 10 seconds. Do you think that Jewish voters are going to say, no, I'm going with a Republican. I can't risk it?
5: Yeah, it does depend on the state. I mean, I think it really, if you have a Republican who has a pragmatic record and you have a Democrat with an extreme record, that's going to be the formula where you can see the votes swing.
4: Well, Josh Krushauer, Jewish Insider, thanks for joining me here on The Hugh Hewitt Show. I'm guest host Kurt Schlichter. We're going to be right back with more.
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4: 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I'm Kurt Schlichter, guest hosting for Hugh Hewitt. 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But first, let me tell you about Best Hot Grill. 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And as a special bonus, if you're grilling meat, you will drive away friends of James Tallarico. Yeah, we're going to talk more about James Tallarico in the final hour that's coming up. We've got Eric Wesson. He's the Solicitor General of Iowa and a great Twitter follower for those who tweet. There's so much litigation going on that it's hard.

0: on a young guy, new to the beat. He's going to come here. He's going to tell us about what's happening with Xi, what's happening all over Washington. And, frankly, I'm going to leverage his youth to get a little idea of what young people are thinking right about now as the midterms come up. It's, many of us are in an older demographic. But young guys, particularly young males, are, well, they've got problems we didn't face. They've got challenges we didn't have to overcome. Yeah, we overcame our own. I'm not saying it was easy for us. I mean, I was a platoon leader when I was 23 years old. Not easy. But it's worth considering because these guys got to take over after we retire to our porches and iced tea. I'm Kurt Schlichter. This is the Hugh Hewitt Show. Stick around for another hour.
1: It's never been more important to be well-informed.
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4: I'm Ken Rhodes. Atlantic Ocean battling the northeast coast as residents deal with a powerful nor'easter that's already left more than 150,000 customers without power. New York alone accounts for about 30,000 of those customers. The head of New York's MTA, Jan Oliber.
5: Wind usually, equals downed trees. And that's what we deal with in these kinds of conditions. We deal with it on the commuter railroads, and we deal with it on New York City Transit.
4: Just south of New York, along the Jersey Shore, the storm's already taken its toll with flooded houses and impassable roadways. Beaches that were packed with sunbathers just 2 weeks ago are now torn up with tons of sand washed out to sea. The flooding comes as coastal New Jersey braces for even higher water, with additional coastal flooding expected over the next 24 to 48 hours. The next high tide, 8 o'clock tonight. Meanwhile, New York Governor Kathy Hochul says the storm is slamming parts of her state.
6: Wind gusts exceeding 50, even 60 miles an hour have already been recorded on Long Island. New York City has already seen isolated wind gusts of 51 miles per hour.
4: Up to 6 inches of rain expected to fall in the New York metro, coinciding with high tides from a full moon before the storm finally leaves the region. President Trump announced that he was rejecting Iran's plan for the immediate reopening of the Strait of Hormuz, which is passed by Qatari mediators during the UN General Assembly session currently underway in New York. The president says that Iran wanted to strike a deal, quote, because they are losing badly. Trump has allegedly told aides that Tehran will resume bombing in November after the U.S. midterm elections. The U.S. and Israel struck Iran's nuclear program back in February. Since then, the Strait of Hormuz has experienced a significant decrease in the passage of oil tankers, partially leading to a hike in worldwide oil prices. And President Trump says the U.S. will not put on the brakes in the AI race against China, as both China and the U.S. have agreed to create a channel for handling AI-related incidents and improve military crisis communications. The two nations just completed a 3-day summit Chinese leader Xi Jinping and President Trump meeting in Washington. The two also agreeing to continue cooperating, utilizing a so-called Board of Trade, which began operating this week. Analysts say the summit permitted steps toward greater cooperation, which could be vital in preventing any disputes from escalating. Xi returned to Beijing on Saturday. Speaking of artificial intelligence, OpenAI agents interacted with several U.S. government websites in ways that were not expected. But before you get nervous,

0: It was part of an ongoing review into just that, unanticipated behavior. The AI giant's models were able to access publicly available information on websites operated by the SEC. This is the Worldwide News Network.
1: Your health matters. Now, here's Yana Derillis.
2: Vitamin C is the skin's secret superhero. According to a study by Polar Car and Visors published in Nutrients, your skin holds surprisingly high levels of vitamin C, and it puts that vitamin to work, fueling collagen production and fighting off UV damage. The good news, just eating more fruits and veggies may do more for youthful, resilient skin than pricey serums ever could. So stock up on fruits and veggies high in vitamin C, such as guava, kiwi, citrus fruit, bell peppers, and broccoli, to name a few. While Cornell Medicine says grandparents may be one of the most overlooked resources in today's child mental health crisis, drawing on decades of clinical experience and child development research, Dr. Kenneth Barris says supportive relationship with grandparents can help children feel heard, build resilience, reduce loneliness, and strengthen emotional well-being. I'm Yana Derillis for the Worldwide News Network.
0: Well, it's been a particularly busy hurricane season for the Hawaiian Islands. Hurricane Nolo now spinning just south of Hawaii, threatening to bring strong winds and extreme rainfall, along with severe flooding, to a state still recovering from two other hurricanes that brushed it in the last few weeks alone. Nolo's eye is expected to remain south of the Big Island's southeast coast, though that could change, and forecasters warn the storm could still bring many of the same effects either way. Hurricane Nolo is expected to bring a foot of rain to southern and eastern parts of the Big Island, and as much as 16 inches could strike some isolated areas, and that could lead to life-threatening flooding and even mudslides. In college sports, a big win for the Ohio State Buckeyes. They slammed the Illinois Fighting Illini 42-19. Ken Rhodes, Worldwide News Network, New York.
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4: Morning glory and evening grace, America. I'm Hugh Hewitt on this terrible anniversary of the murder of Charlie Kirk on the eve of another terrible anniversary, 25th anniversary of 9/11. I'm pleased to welcome Jim Garrity, National Review senior writer, Washington Post columnist, host of the Three Martini Lunch, contributor to the editors. Jim Garrity, right before we came on, I was asking Dwayne if he could grab, I was on the air 25 years ago, from 9 to noon, and then from, I think, 3 to 7 Pacific, which would be like 6 to 11 o'clock, I don't know what it was. We were on for 6 or 7 hours on 9/11 Live, Dwayne and Adam and I. I wanted to get it all together and put it over at HughHewitt.com, and he said he'd do that. I listened to you yesterday on the editors talk about your day. I didn't know you worked for the State News Service. I didn't know you were at the press club. But you know what I remember? I remember, A, I thought 50,000 people were dead, and I'm live on tape saying that all day long. And B, it looked like Washington was getting bombed left, right, and center because, as you pointed out, there's a fire on the mall. Well, I thought the State Department got blown up. 93 went missing. Nobody quite remembers who wasn't there in our business. You're doing the same thing I'm doing, but I was on the air getting it wrong, and you're out there trying to get your arms around the elephant like a blind man. I still don't know if we know what happened to America. I think it's going to be decades before I figure out what happened to America. What do you think?
5: Oh, careful how you phrase that, Hugh.
4: I phrased it
5: because
4: purposely.
5: Somebody's going to say, aha!
4: I phrased
5: Hugh's
4: it
5: a truther. Hugh's, yeah. No. It's been interesting this week. I'm surprised how much it's hitting me.
4: Let me stop. I'm not a truther. I think Jim has a big perspective on what has happened to the country's psyche. Go back. It is hitting me emotionally, too.
5: Yeah, and you know, you and I have talked about how long we've been doing this. The fact that I now have two little people in my lives, who two young adults, who really, in my head, it feels like they've been in my life the whole time. And then I think back to 9/11. And so what I wrote today at National Review, called "The Season of Terror," and our asked everybody who was around then, and a couple of our contributors. We have like five contributors who were not born on that day, Hugh.
4: Wow,
5: which I find. But like I work with fetuses. That's why we're pro-life. They're just unbelievably young, and so I was just thinking about like what, and, you know, my kids are wonderful and bright, but I try to think about like how to them it's just this is just something in the history book, and for you and I, and I suspect for a great majority of your listeners, we lived it, and the documentaries really can't capture that feeling in your that tightness in your chest, your gut, your heart. And one of the things I went through today was, as mentioned, that report of, you know, a CNN saying that there's a fire on the mall. What it was people seeing the smoke from the Pentagon and not being able to tell where the smoke was coming from. There was a report that there'd been a car bomb at the State Department, a bomb at Capitol Hill. I started looking around through the archives for that, and there were just like, I mean, you name the Washington landmark, there was a rumor that it had been hit. And walking through that day, as I said, State's News Service was this tiny wire service that operated as a Washington bureau for papers that were too small to have a Washington bureau. One of my colleagues and I, we see this report on CNN. We're like, well, we're a block from the mall. We'll be able to figure out if the mall is on fire or what's going on. So, and I misremembered it when I wrote about this a few years. It was Craig Linder, who's now over at Associated Press.
4: Oh, yeah.
5: And we walk out, and it is, you know, the Pentagon has just been hit. But, you know, we're talking, like, minutes, right? And there's still tourists walking around. There's tour buses going by. And we're walking around and realizing these people have no idea that something has just happened. And for everybody, these were, like, the last moments of normalcy before everything changed forever, right? I try to go walk down towards the mall. I got all the way down to like the tidal basin, and I could see the smoke coming from the Pentagon. Somebody else had mentioned, I remembered, what turned out, I'm pretty sure, were sonic booms from the fighter jets that were scrambling because you heard these big booms, and then try to get back to my office. Well, at this point, they've decided to evacuate all the federal workers in every federal building, and as I went back and checked, at that time, there were roughly 280,000 federal workers all trying to leave at the same time, all trying to get into their cars. Metro was shut down. They've never tried to evacuate Washington, D.C., and I think it's because they learned, like, it would not work. You just can't get that many people out of the city at the same time. It was an absolute mess. And, of course, at that point, you know, I tried to go into the building, the National Press building. They say that the building's been evacuated. You can't go in. And in the lobby, like, so I'm walking around, and the police keep closing off streets, so I actually kind of walk close to the White House. And I'm trying to meander, try to get back to there. I go into the lobby, and they had six TV monitors that are always set on, you know, the various news channels. And on there it says, the cryon says, both World Trade Center towers have collapsed. And I remember the voice of Brit Hume saying something like, this is a country that could really use, that could really stand to hear from its president right now. We are really shaken, or something like that. And I just remember, like, I felt like a bowling ball had landed on my chest. It was just that sense of trying to gasp air because you've just seen something that seems like something out of a, you know, dystopian sci-fi movie or something like that. And at that point, I figured out I can't get back into my building. This is pre-laptop days. This is when we all worked on desktops. And I was like, well, I guess I got to walk home because there's no metro and no cabs and stuff. And there was a pretty decent National Geographic special that was called DC 9/11, which had a lot of footage of just people reacting in Washington, D.C. on that day. And just the sheer shock and everybody, like the one moment where every single person you saw was feeling the same thing.
4: You know, Jim, whose stories I mine are people who are either in D.C. or Manhattan or surrounding New York. People like me, 25 years ago, I'm in the same building as I'm talking to you from now, and on my right was Dwayne, and on my left was Adam, so in 25 years. However, I've never listened to those 6, 7, or 8 hours of radio because I just don't want to live it again, but I like hearing. In fact, I got an email yesterday from a friend of the show. I'll just call him Joe. That's his name. Whose office is at 16 and H. And he happened to be in a conference room overlooking Lafayette Square with Alexander Haig when Haig stood up, annoyed everyone in the room, and said, "We're under attack." It's just like W, right? They all knew immediately, if you're in the business, we're under attack. And they then watched when everyone ran out of the White House. And if you see everybody running out of the White House, that's not good, right? So,
5: no. Yeah.
4: Do you remember okay, God bless our American Congressman David Dreyer and his Democratic friends stood on the steps of the Capitol with a target on them that they didn't know Flight 93 was headed for them, singing God Bless America? Washington, D.C. and New York, those are the stories that in California, it hurts and it traumatizes, but you don't live it. You watch it.
5: Well, I was going to say, everybody in each subsequent time zone was wondering, are we next? Is there something else in the works here? And so it would be quite some time before we knew that actually, no, there were just four planes that were hijacked. One of the things I wrote about today was really the first anthrax letter came about a week afterwards, September 18th, right? So right after we get out of this Tom Clancy novel crisis, we're in a Robin Cook one where opening your mail could have this deadly bacteria. I happen to know this because I was on my honeymoon. Lovely Mrs. Garrity is off elsewhere in the house. We're on our honeymoon, and that was when the plane crashed in New York City, coming out of, I believe,
4: JFK. Oh, yeah, and we all thought it's happening again. I'd forgotten.
5: Absolutely, yeah. It was like almost 2 months to the day. And, you know, just a really terrible coincidence. But, again, you see the news coverage. We're over in, I believe, Scotland at that point, and we just had this sense of, like, oh, my God, they got us again. All these preparations, all these things. Was it a bomb? Was it a missile? You know, just this sense. And so just kind of like it was an entire season of terror. And the whole time.
4: Can I remind you of one thing, Jim? A lighter note.
5: Sure.
4: Tom Ridge, God love him. Great American. Red, blue, green, yellow. What day is it? Tic-tac for 2 years. Remember that?
5: We have moved from ochre to burnt sienna. So get out your Crayolas and get out the paint swatches and figure out what shit. Yeah, you know, like, I won't use the bad language, but I think Tina Fey said something like, man, I can't get any more alert than I am, right? I'm already at top alert. And, of course, that was, you know, NBC was one of the places they were getting the anthrax letter. So
4: now,
5: like,
4: here's the good news.
5: I
4: want your comment on this one. No matter how bad it is, it gets better. And we've been through Charlie Kirk's murder a year ago. We went through the Great Recession. Mm-hmm. We've been through 10/7. We're at war with Iran, who, by the way, I share Charlie Cook's anger about this day, and I trace it back to Iran. Mm-hmm. But you get the last minute. We get through everything. Human beings are amazing.
5: So I was thinking about, you know, how do I tell this to my kids? How do I share, you know, memories and the emotions of that day? Hugh, my kids have lived through COVID. They were around for the very start of the Great Recession, you know, all kinds of terrible school shootings. And you mentioned they've seen, you know, every life has some tragedies. This has become our moment. A generation earlier, it was, where were you when JFK was assassinated? The generation before that, it was, where were you during Pearl Harbor? Each one of those has that sense of this. Now, when people are talking about the AI apocalypse and how this is going to destroy us, I feel like the James Franco meme in the Hangman's Noose and saying, first time? Yeah, we've been through like 10 apocalypses.
4: Dustin Hoffman, Wag the Dog.
5: It happens every couple
4: of
5: years.
4: This is nothing. This is nothing. Stanley, whatever.
5: We call this Tuesday, right? This is, yeah.
4: Jim Garrity from National Review of the Washington Post, the Three Martini Lunch, the editors. Follow him on X at Jim Garrity. Follow me. This is Selena Zito. Our left is next on the Hugh Hewitt Show.
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4: Welcome back, America. I'm Hugh Hewitt, columnist of the world. Selena Zito, President Trump's favorite columnist, joins us now from Pittsburgh. And Selena, I got a lot to talk to you about. I'm going to start, though, with last night. Seeing John Fetterman say, here's my buddy Dave McCormick and the Democrats losing their mind on Blue Sky. That's like the least important thing, but I kind of, if he wasn't a Steelers fan, I might like John Fetterman.
15: You know, John, I mean, I don't know, I'm old, but I had a flashback to Zell Miller at George W. Bush's convention speech in 2004.
4: Yeah.
15: When people are part of a party, and they've identified with the party, and they've worked with the party, and they've built things from a point of view that they believe where their party stood, when they find a place in another party and they think that it's worked, and that's in particular manufacturing and the U.S. Steel deal. Good for Fetterman for doing that. That was a game changer in our state, and it saved a historic company that has been there for 150 years. But you know, I don't think Fetterman minds trolling everyone because he has zero reasons to care what anybody in his party thinks because he believes that his party has gone the wrong direction.
4: But you know, it was interesting. He went to great lengths to tell, I guess, the MS Now talent show that, because it's always who's got no talent over at MS Now. And I think they were losing their minds. So he went out and said, look, I'm still a Democrat. I'll vote to organize the Senate. I'll be the 51st vote if we somehow get to the majority. Just to tell them all, forget it. The good news is they got to get to 52 to break the filibuster and try and wreck the Supreme Court. I don't think they're going to. But good on him. Now let's talk a little bit about 25 years ago. Garrity and I were just on reminiscing, because he was a journalist then, I was a journalist then, you were a journalist then. Tell me about your 9/11. I assume you were in Pittsburgh.
15: Actually, I wasn't a journalist then, and this is going to blow your mind. I was working for the Pittsburgh Steelers, and I was with,
4: I need to cut this off. No, I'm joking. Go ahead. I had no idea.
15: I was with the late Dan Rooney. My job at that time was to fix their season ticket problem. They had gone from Three River Stadium, which had 58,000 people. They were going to another stadium with an additional 15,000 people. And people were really struggling, not where the new seats were, but not by being with the people that they sat with for 30 years. And my idea was, is let's just get people as close to possible with the people that they sat with forever.
4: Of course.
15: And so it was shown. I was showing Mr. Rooney sort of how I had done it, and we were standing on the 50-yard line. If anybody knows anything about Dan Rooney or about the late Mr. Rooney, he was a pilot, and he made this offhand remark that I really didn't think much of, and a plane went over us, which, by the way, was not unusual that a plane went over it because there was a direct flight
4: down the river
15: pattern. Yeah. And he said, too low, wrong flight pattern. That's all he said.
4: Wow.
15: And we
4: I've never heard you tell me that story before. Have you written that story?
15: I haven't. No, I haven't.
4: What's wrong with you?
15: And, well, where do you want to start? Alphabetically, numerically?
4: No, I mean, as a journalist, you got to write that story.
15: I don't know. I really always struggle writing about myself.
4: That just make it Dan Rooney, too low, wrong course. That's flight 93.
15: Yeah, we imagined that it was. We only talked about it once, and that was years later when he was the ambassador to Ireland under the Obama administration, and I interviewed him. And after the interview, we were just talking. I knew Mr. Rooney all my life. We belonged to the same parish on the north side of Pittsburgh. And he said, do you remember that 9/11? And I said, yes, I do, sir. He said, do you think that was that flight that we saw? And I said, yes, I do, sir. We never mentioned again.
4: Too low, wrong course. What did you do the rest of the day?
15: Well, I was working for the Steelers. They sent us all home. They actually had the whole city of Pittsburgh, you know, sort of everybody quietly evacuate because at that point, the city leaders knew that one of the flights went over Pittsburgh and nobody knew what was coming. So I went home and my two kids were both in high school. And my house was always the house where other kids showed up. And my house was flooded with teenagers just sitting there, just crying and scared. And we were all glued to the television. And I made a big pot of spaghetti for the kids. And that's how I
4: started. Okay, I've got an image in my mind of one of these teenagers, like the Fawn, saying, hey, Mrs. Z, what's going on? Did that happen?
15: Yeah, there was a lot of that. Kids came just rushing in the house.
4: Were you Mrs. Z?
15: I was Mrs. Z.
4: Yeah, of course you were. Mrs. Z, what's going on? What'd you tell them?
15: Yeah. I just tried to keep them calm, right? You don't want to lie to them. It's obvious what happened. But I just said that there's some really bad people out there, and they really wanted to hurt us in the places that symbolize our great strength, which was the World Trade Centers, right? Capitalism and power, the Pentagon. And obviously it appears that Flight 93.
4: I got to lighten this up a little bit. Do you like Shane Gillis?
15: Okay.
4: You like Shane Gillis?
15: Yeah.
4: You ever seen his bit on Fox News Dads and Fox News Moms?
15: No, I haven't. I
4: oh, well,
15: I
4: look
15: have.
4: It up. You want a Fox News Dad, but you don't want a Fox News Mom.
15: No, I have seen that.
4: You're not a Fox News Mom. You might have had Fox News friends, but Fox, the way late night, it's just very funny, Shane Gillis. I love Fox. I work for Fox, but it's a very funny bit. You're the reassuring Catholic mom. Don't run into the woods and put a helmet on your head. Don't go get a gun. It'll be fine. You'll be at, Sister Mary Magnificent's tomorrow office, and all will be well. And that's, in fact, what happened. I'm not surprised by American resilience. A year ago, Charlie Kirk was murdered. 2007 and 8, we have the Great Recession. I was talking about this with Garrity. 10-7 happens. I think the bottom line is America is resilient. Bottom line, what do you think?
15: Yeah, I mean, if you remember in my book, Butler, when I asked the president, why did you say fight, fight, fight? He said, that's easy. I wasn't me in that moment. I was representing all the presidency, and I was representing the United States. And we have to show that we endure and that we were strong. And I think that moment happened in my house with 30 kids eating spaghetti, right? Well, you showed that we come together. We want to be part of something bigger than self. Although we also went to mass too. I took all the kids
4: of
15: to
4: course.
15: Mass, and I'm pretty sure they were not all Catholic.
4: Some first communions that day. Who knows? I think you ought to have a reunion of the Mrs. Z Club from 9/11 and see how those kids all describe the impact of that event on their life, because they're the kind of, that's the generation with the greatest impact. Selena Zito, follow her at Zito Selena on X, and read everything she writes at selenazito.com. Coming back with Bethany Mandel. Don't go anywhere, America.
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0: Worldwide News Network update. I'm Ken Rhodes. Ukrainian President Volodymyr Zelensky says that Ukraine is intercepting 55% of Russian jet-powered Shahed drones. So far this month, there have been more than 2,700 jet-powered Shaheds launched, of which more than 1,500 have been shot down. Unfortunately, a significant number still do reach their intended targets, but Ukraine says it will soon build up its defenses to achieve a 90% interception rate. Pope Leo prayed for France Saturday at its sacred shrine in Lourdes after riding along the Champs-Élysées in the Popemobile and celebrating an enormous open-air mass in front of 800,000 worshippers in Paris. The leader of the world's 1.4 billion Catholics is on a four-day trip to France on the first official papal visit there in nearly two decades. This is the Worldwide News Network.
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3: Get your boots on, folks. Music City's throwing quite the party, celebrating 250 years of America in true Nashville style. Founded in 1779 as a humble fort on the Cumberland River, this town's come a long way. 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Well, the food, Nashville hot chicken, warm biscuits, and a classic meat and three plates. 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Georgia, 250 years of history, served up with Southern style. I'm Yana Derulis for the Worldwide News Network.
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5: Later. Sits in with Larry O'Connor occasionally, so I really don't know about that and her reputation anymore, but she's a good egg. Bethany, it's been 25 years since 9/11. It's been a year since the murder of Charlie Kirk. Coming up after the break, I'm going to talk with a fellow who navigated through the financial crisis. So it's been 25 years of crises, basically. Are you an optimist about the future?
6: I am, because, I mean, if you think back, and I was young when 9/11 happened, I was 16 years old, and I think back at the first couple months, it felt like the world was ending. And yes, there's been, you know, crises and tragedies like Charlie's murder, but life is pretty good.
5: So there's also been 10/7. We're in the middle of a war with Iran that they want to escalate. The economy is actually pretty good, though fuel costs is high. Do people believe you when you say life is pretty good?
6: I mean, I think that you have to have some perspective into human history and recognize that this is the best time there has ever been to be alive and to be, especially, you know, in this country, it's the best place to be alive. Yes, things could be better. Yes, there have been horrible things that have happened. But on the whole, I think we have to recognize that, you know, we have penicillin. I think that's pretty great.
5: Okay, on a scale of 1 to 10, last night's opening night at the Republican convention, Donald Trump promises $5,000, which, by the way, I think he should have called the Biden inflation reparations and pointed out that it would be cheaper than the Build Back Better $2.2 trillion expenditure at the beginning of the Biden extravaganza, but he didn't. At the end of the night, are you thinking the Republicans are better positioned than they were when it started, or do you still think it's going to be a brutal fall?
6: I think that it didn't help or hurt. I personally, when I saw that $5,000 bribe from the president, I was deeply disturbed. I've seen sort of all the chatter that's happened online about the basically paying stay-at-home moms to be stay-at-home moms, a proposal that was put forth by Vice President Vance. And I've not been keen on it, and it felt like bad economics and just outright bribe. And then when President Trump came forward with his actual bribe last night, I thought, okay, this is not the same brand of conservatism that I am an adherent of, and I was uncomfortable.
5: So you're saying it didn't move the needle. I think it moved the needle. Because I do believe when people start to think about, you know, I'd like a $5,000 check. Inflation has been bad for 6 years. I would like to get my gas money back. It would cost $1.5 trillion, I think. And we haven't got $1.5 trillion. I know how to pay for it, by the way, which is a flat tax on 401k IRA conversion to Roth of 15%. But I'm looking just at the politics. I think if Donald Trump versus Abdul El-Sayed, Hassan Piker, and the DSA commies, that's the framing. Is it better to frame it any other way?
6: It is not better. I think that you're right, but this feels like socialism. What President Trump is proposing is socialism. It's a redistribution of wealth, and I think that we lose our moral footing when we say, don't vote for them because they're socialists. Vote for us because you'll like our brand of socialism a little bit better.
5: Okay, I can frame that better. I really can. I think I can say, vote for us because we will let you keep more of your money via $5,000 rebate. No, I don't like it, by the way. I wouldn't do it. But if he did it and he paid for it the way I would suggest, it would be a net wash on the deficit. I do think we're more energized, we being people on the center-right, Republican and Independent, than we were the night before, primarily because they got the lens back on Piker, Abdul El-Sayed, Tallarico, Troy Jackson, Peggy Flanagan, you name it. They're nuts, Bethany. They're just crazy.
6: Yes, yeah, they are people who marry their cousin's brand of crazy.
5: Or not, and just have children with them, Troy Jackson. Yeah.
6: Yes. So it's definitely been a gift for Republicans that Democrats are just so bad at judging character. But I think it's the economy, stupid, at the end of it. Like, we have to see where gas prices are at and what the economy is doing, and I think that's going to sway the wind one way or the other.
5: We got a minute. I think it's the Iran war, stupid, because there's an Iran tax on the world that's been there for 47 years. If that regime crumples in the next 60 days, does that matter, do you think?
6: I think it does if we can take the victory lap. If there are some really dramatic footage of, you know, defeating Iran and taking down their banners, like if that happens, I think that is a huge victory lap that President Trump would be entitled to make.
5: You and I agree on one thing today, and it's the important thing. Keep the eye on the ball. Win the war. Worry about everything else later. Bethany Mandel, follow her on X at Bethany Shondark. Listen to The Mom Wars. 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Stay tuned. I'm coming back with a man who wrote a Bible after the financial crisis. Not a wrote, translated, arranged. The Business Bible, businessbible.com, after the break.
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5: Welcome back, America. I'm Hugh Hewitt. Pretty traumatic couple of days, the anniversary of Charlie's murder. 25th anniversary of 9/11 coming up tomorrow. And so I thought I would find a time for a new sponsor of our program, The Businessman's Bible, to come on in these 2 days. And Nicholas Leon joins me because I just thought I would remind people that no matter how dark the day, there is scripture. Nicholas, welcome. Okay, congratulations on The Businessman's Bible. It's beautiful. Put the picture up. I have my own. I've got it with me back on the East Coast, not here on the West Coast. It's just a gorgeous production. It's beautifully edited. I went and checked out my own life verse, which I'm not going to tell anyone it is. They have to go find it themselves if they want to find out. It was in the pictures. It's in Hebrews 12:15, but they can read it for themselves. So your translation is good. The Bible is beautiful. And then I learned your backstory. Tell people what I just mentioned. Two traumas: murder of Charlie a year ago, and 9/11 25 years ago tomorrow. In between, we had a financial crisis. You're a VC guy, a financial guy, an investor guy. What were you doing during the financial crisis?
13: Yeah, that's right, Hugh. We are in the middle of a crisis today. It's a somber anniversary, right? And we're facing another crisis. I was there on Wall Street. I was a young rookie managing money, running a hedge fund on Wall Street. And it's not too different than today. Today, we're facing a work crisis. People are unsatisfied with their work. There are geopolitical issues, the war, the economy, right, the midterm elections. And people are unsatisfied with their work, and they're questioning the system. And that's exactly what happened on Wall Street. I had been on Wall Street. I'd managed money. And we questioned whether the system was going to fail. It was I'd been through a number of crises, Hugh, in my career on Wall Street. In fact, no less than five. And when we say crisis, we mean markets down 50 to 90%. Of course, we were in the Y2K crisis, right? We thought the system was going to end at midnight, Y2K. I was in the dot-com crisis where markets expanded 500% over 5 years and then declined 75%, right? But the global financial crisis was different. And what we face today is different. And thus, we seek guidance and wisdom from a worthy source.
5: 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Nicholas, why in the world would a money guy decide to go to scripture after the Great Recession / Depression, collapse on Wall Street, the trauma? After trauma, before trauma, there's always going to be trauma. Why did you do this? Because it's a very elegant and beautiful edition of the scriptures.
13: Right. So there I am on Wall Street managing money, right? And having a great career, and markets collapse. People are losing their jobs. The investment banking firms are going bankrupt. People are losing homes and their life savings. And I was ill-equipped, like a lot of other people. My business training, my seminary training, had ill-equipped me. And despite years of experience managing money on Wall Street, I was ill-equipped for the crisis. And so I started asking questions, Hugh. I sought the best minds on Wall Street, read all the research, read the government reports, right? And Wall Street really wasn't providing any clear guidance on the crisis. And interestingly, the church was silent on the subject, the greatest financial crisis in 100 years, and the church was silent. So I returned to do what I love more than anything, is read the Bible and find principles in there that help me navigate my life and work. And what I discovered changed my life and career forever. I discovered the Bible is about business from beginning to end, and the economy reflects design. And if you follow these principles, we can navigate through these crises and not just survive, but prosper.
5: Now let me emphasize one thing. Businessbible.com, because someone's listening to this right now. They're driving home from work on the East Coast, or they're coming back from a long lunch on the West Coast, and they hear me say, Business Bible, wasn't Charlie murdered a year ago? Isn't tomorrow the 25th anniversary? And my answer is yes, but there is actually practical wisdom, very practical wisdom in Scripture, and you make an effort in businessbible.com to make sure you can't miss that. It's not a 2x4, but it's pretty close.
13: That's right. So the first thing we have to do is look for it, right? So we have a 90% biblical literacy in the country and in the church. And so what the Business Bible does is help people discover what the Bible says about business, about our work week, 6 days a week. You know, the church does a very good job at talking about what the church is designed to talk about, but we spend most of our lives at work 5-6 days a week. And so discovering what the Bible says about work is the first step. Finding your calling. Work is designed to use our abilities to fulfill a higher purpose and help create human flourishing, help us navigate through crisis. There's numerous stories and characters in the Bible that faced crisis, navigated crisis successfully. And Hugh, those aren't just Bible stories. Those are business case studies. So I know your background in law, and just like we often say, the Western legal system is built on principles in the Bible that are timeless. It's the same thing for business, right? There are these practical principles that people will recognize as best practice today that'll help them Monday morning. There's this gap Sunday to Monday with people's faith, and Monday morning comes, and there's a great gap between what we believe and what we do. And so the Business Bible is designed to fill that gap, give people meaning and purpose Monday through Friday, and not just navigate crisis, but help us to live fulfilling lives at work, and provide for our families and build a more flourishing society.
5: So we have 1 minute left. Nicholas, businessbible.com. What is it practical? I mean, to someone who uses the Business Bible, businessbible.com, do they get a practical guide to life?
13: Yes, they do. So it's all about principles that we can follow and practical advice. I'm still a learner, right? I'm the author of the Business Bible. I have decades on Wall Street, and I learn every week and every day how to apply these principles differently. I'll give you an example. So my son is in a financial class, and he came home and said, Dad, what's the number one principle, the most powerful principle you've learned this year about finance? And what I discovered this year, and I've been to B-School and seminary, and I've never learned this in church, is that the word save in the Bible means one-fifth, just like the word tithe means one-tenth. And so crisis happens all the time, but the way we enter crisis is usually the way we exit crisis. So saving is the key principle in the story of Joseph navigating economic expansion and decline, and saving one-fifth. Imagine if we all saved one-fifth, how much that would change our life as we face this next crisis.
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Welcome back, America. Don't forget, Faith Over Fear, the story of Charlie Kirk. 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But it's on every fast TV out there, Salem News Channel, Pluto, Amazon, all of those different, Samsung, Roku. Go and watch Faith Over Fear, the Charlie Kirk story tonight. Let me also tell you about, I spent the morning with Andrew and Todd, because I'm in California for 2 days. And I went and I sat down at breakfast with Andrew and Todd, Andrew Del Rey and Todd Avakian, who I always see when I'm in California. They've been sponsors of my program forever, and they're dear friends. Andrew and I are, quote, in a Bible study together for 25 years. I did my every six-month check-in with him today on the guys, and everyone's good. That's great. But we talked about the economy out there and about the fact that, you know, interest rates are in the high sixes right now if you're going to buy a house 30-year fixed. There are so many new products. There's a new product for people who are 55 and older and want a second trust deed on their house. They want to give up their 4% loan and they paid off their house. There's a new product for people who have to have found the house they want to buy, but they got to sell their house. It's called Cash to Keys. Ask Andrew and Todd about it. You, whatever your housing situation is, 888-888-1172. The world goes on. The world continues to go on. People need to buy a home, or they need to get money out of their home. These are the two of the best people I've worked with in the 35 years I've been in broadcast, 36. And Andrew Del Rey and Todd Avakian will take, they've taken care of thousands of my listeners all across the country, and they will take care of you. Whether you need a whole new house, or you got a hole in your finances and you need your house to help you fix it, call Andrew and Todd at 888-888-1172. They're with Annie Mac Mortgage, so they're the banker. They lend you the money. 888-888-1172. Finally, I'm going to close by talking about the American Legislative Exchange Council, because today we're talking, I was talking with Andrew and Todd about this, about rich states, poor states, and where's most of their business coming from, because they do business across the United States. They lend people money to move into houses across the United States. Texas, Ohio, Tennessee. Right? Texas, Ohio, and Tennessee. People are still buying houses everywhere else, but Texas, Ohio, and Tennessee. Why are they buying houses in Texas, Ohio, and Tennessee? Because they can afford them, number one. Number two, those states are booming. Arizona's on the list, too, of the top five. They do a lot of business in California because that's where they got started 1,000 years ago. So those are their big five. And they're everywhere, like Florida and New York, everywhere. But those are the big five, all right? So Texas, Ohio, Tennessee, Florida, California. Why are people buying houses and building houses in everywhere except California?

0: Him. It's for free. 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Come back tomorrow, 25th anniversary of that terrible day. I'll be here, right where I was 25 years ago, with Adam, Duane, and Harley on The Hugh Hewitt Show.
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7: I'm Ken Rhodes. A major nor'easter is impacting the East Coast. National Weather Service senior meteorologist Bob Orvec.
8: Going to be developing off the coast on Thursday and Friday, and then pressing northeastward towards southeastern New England late Friday, early Saturday. A little bit of differences in the models, whether it actually does make landfall or not.
7: Orvec says the storm could bring heavy rains and high winds to the New Jersey coast and New York City late Saturday into Sunday. Some 150,000 customers have already lost power. The Wall Street Journal is quoting unnamed U.S. officials in reporting that President Trump has rejected Iran's conditional proposal to reopen the Strait of Hormuz. Those officials also say the president told aides he expects to resume bombing Iran after the midterm elections in November. One official said the two countries were still negotiating through mediators, with a key U.S. demand that Iran never be able to develop nuclear weapons. Soon we could learn about a number of new trade agreements between President Trump and the President of China, News Nation's Zach Schoenfeld.
9: We're being told that these announcements are getting ready to be coming down as soon as Monday. Now, the trade representative in the Trump administration not giving too many specifics yet on what exactly that would be covered by this deal or any of those other details. But we are being told that this would be an agreement on a subset of non-sensitive goods. It would be done through that Board of Trade mechanism that President Trump and President Xi established at their last meeting.
7: The trade representative says much of the new agreement has already been reached. The aerial war between Russia and Ukraine is intensifying, with Russian attacks killing four people across Ukraine. Ukrainian President Volodymyr Zelensky is urging a stronger global response. Meanwhile, Ukrainian drones have targeted Russian oil refineries, killing three people. In Kyiv, Russian drones caused fires, injuring several people and damaging buildings. Pope Leo, on a four-day visit to France, is talking baseball.
10: A reporter wondering if divine intervention had anything to do with it. The seemingly miraculous turnaround of Pope Leo's favorite team since childhood, the Chicago White Sox.
11: No comment. Great things happen in Chicago.
10: The Sox, enduring three straight 100-loss seasons, including 121 losses 2 years ago. Thursday night, the Southsiders clinched a wild-card playoff berth with a 9-1 win over Kansas City. The Chicago Cubs also securing a playoff berth at nearly the exact same time as the Sox. In the immortal words of Cubs announcer Harry Carey,
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13: This is John Katsimatidis. 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The world has become so small. I grew up in a world where Walter Cronkite, 92% of the people, believed what Walter Cronkite says. These people are entitled to the truth. It's a Worldwide News Network.

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3: Carrot Top has been released from the hospital, this after the comedian reportedly attempted to take his own life last week. The 61-year-old performer, whose real name is Scott Thompson, was hospitalized after the September 18th attempt. The hospitalization comes amid civil litigation involving the comedian and singer-entertainer Brian Evans, whom extort their client. Police in Smyrna, Georgia, announced that they have found the dismembered remains of a woman there. They say the victim was stuffed into garbage bags that were found inside a car trunk at an apartment complex. Investigators say the woman, Shanteria Mosley, worked as a DoorDash delivery driver and had delivered food to the complex when she went missing. Police say an 18-year-old who lived at that apartment complex has now been charged with her murder. Ken Rhodes, Worldwide News Network, New York.
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0: Okay, let me just say it. They're the worst.
1: Who are?
0: Not just group chats. School group chats.
1: You don't like the, what do they call them? The GC? That's what the kids call them.
0: You don't like them?
1: In the GC?
0: No, I'm talking about parents.
1: Yeah, this is your group chat. GC, yes. I don't like any of them.
0: Why not?
1: First of all, notifications. When someone says, hey, tomorrow is picture day, and then every person in the group chat has to go, got it, thanks, cool, oh, that's great, thanks. No.
0: Johnny just, can't make it.
1: We all know. You understand.
0: Now, picture this. A new mom joins, and she signs in with just one letter, M, and thanks everybody for the warm welcome. And then, lo and behold, that mom is Meghan Markle.
1: Oh.
0: That's right. You know, they moved to England with the kids.
1: Right.
0: And within just a few hours, her private cell phone number was out there in WhatsApp for everybody to take a look at.
1: That's not right. If she's being a parent and getting in a group chat, just let her be a parent and don't really, what did they sell it to the Daily Mail for $50?
0: Oh, no, they posted it on the internet.
1: Didn't even make any money off of it.
0: Do you remember when Meghan Markle was first dating Prince Harry?
1: Okay.
0: And I find this so hard to believe that she came out and she said, you know what? I had a blind date with him. I didn't even know who he was.
1: Yeah? No? You don't read the paper? Look at the internet? Watch television?
0: Gosh, isn't that something? Maybe she just had a little amnesia.
1: Maybe just a little.
0: Mm-hmm. Hey, when's the last time you actually looked at your phone bill, Andrew?
1: Never.
0: Yeah, see, that's the problem. We all have our phone bills on auto pay, mm-hmm. and it just keeps paying and paying and paying until you're like, whoa, dog, what happened? It's like $150 a month.
1: What am I, ludicrous? Oh, dog, look at this bill.
0: That's why they said that. We should use that in the recorded commercial. That's why I switched to Consumer Cellular. That has unlimited talk, text, and data if you're over 50 for $35 a month for one line or $60 a month for two lines. 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So her response to her phone number going public was to pull her children out of that particular school.
1: I don't blame her. To be honest with you, I don't blame her. If my privacy is going to be breached within days, I don't blame her at all, especially because it's a private school.
0: Okay, then she should not have gone into the group chat.
1: It's her phone number. How else do you get in? Do you want her butler to? This is Jeeves. Any messages for Ms. Markle?
0: What you do is you go to WhatsApp, go into settings and privacy and groups, and under my contact, you say, don't show my phone number.
1: Oh, yeah, she could have done that.
0: Okay, I mean, that's it. Just another level of drama that's happening with Meghan Markle and Prince Harry.
1: Didn't they used to live in your neighborhood in California?
0: Montecito. Yes.
1: Oh, okay.
0: Yeah, which is close to me.
1: I think I told a story on my radio show last week that you went over there with like some books and some wine, and the security said, just take it home. They're never going to read it or even look at it.
0: We don't even want you near us. That's not it.
1: That's a warm welcome.
0: But the thing that I love the most about is when the Spotify exec, Bill Simmons, called them grifters.
1: Correct.
0: Because they agreed. And by the way, Bill, if you're listening, we would take this deal. Okay, right, Andrew, we would.
1: Oh, absolutely.
0: Okay, $20 million.
1: Mm-hmm.
0: Okay, they only had to do 2 podcasts a year.
1: Well, they couldn't even do that.
0: No.
1: Oh, man, we just finished one. I think we need to take 18 months off.
0: You know, I'm just so exhausted after that 35 minutes. It was amazing.
1: Just out of ideas.
0: I hear that King Charles, I don't know if you know this.
1: Who'd you hear this from? Bill Simmons as well?
0: Yes. Approved a new ceremony for whenever Harry is back in the country.
1: What is that?
0: It's called the Changing of the Locks.
1: Oh, gosh. We just lost our Spotify deal because of that joke right there.
0: Come on, we're not grifters, Bill. Come on down.
1: Hard workers.
0: Because after all, I'm Kim Komando, and you just tapped into the nation's largest, biggest, best, award-winning show about all things digital. And, of course, I am your beloved digital goddess, trademark. I need to say that every show.
1: Really?
0: By the way, that's what the lawyers say.
1: All right. Trademark.
0: And, of course, joining me is, what's your name again?
1: Andrew Babinski, trademark.
0: There you go. And you can get us as a podcast, wherever you get your podcasts, on your favorite radio streaming app, on your favorite radio station, of course. Head over to youtube.com/Kim Komando.
1: If I say trademark after every word, do I then own the trademark to that word?
0: No, you don't.
1: Oh, darn.
0: You're going to fill out all the paperwork.
1: I thought that's how it worked.
0: And then every couple of years, somebody tries to say, I'm the digital goddess. And right. I'm like, no, you're not.
1: Call the lawyers.
0: Mm-mm. All right, let's get started. So picture this. Google wants to test its AI hacking skills with a pretend game.
1: Okay.
0: And it tells all of its AI agents that they put into this task, go steal secrets from a fake company online. But here's the problem. When they gave the AI agents the assignment, the fake company was not like andrewsuglysocks.com.
1: That's a really powerful website.
0: Okay.
1: A lot of information to steal.
0: It had real company names. So they told the AI agents, these are fake companies, but then they used real company names.
1: Did they build fake domains and fake places for the AI to even go and break into?
0: Yes, but they didn't use, they used real company names.
1: But at least the AI, so the AI just got the command and they went
0: what
1: to
0: a
1: the real.
0: I mean, what a bunch of ding-dong engineers no, sitting around.
1: You have to call the companies fake company one, fake company two, and fake company three, because AI takes everything literally.
0: No. So they broke into the real companies, guessed the passwords. They found some passwords posted online. Now, Google says Gemini stopped each time it realized that the companies were real.
1: Okay.
0: Believe that?
1: Nope.
0: Mm-mm. Reported by the Wall Street Journal, by the way. It gets worse. An open AI agent went rogue, too. It hacked into the website for Australia's Medicare health system. And now Australia's, like, really ticked off because, like, this happened in July and we're just finding out about this.
1: Oh, really?
0: Yeah.
1: Well, they didn't even know they were breached.
0: Not at all.
1: They should be ticked off at their security company.
0: Open AI agents broke into the University of New Mexico's digital library in a federal data state called Data USA.
1: So wait a minute. The fake company that they came up with was the New Mexico State Library?
0: Oh, no, this is somebody else.
1: Oh, okay.
0: No, this is OpenAI. That was Gemini. But this is really something that you need to pay attention to. Researchers say that one hacker let AI agents do dirty work on purpose. It swiped more than 600,000 credit cards. The agent slipped into card skimming code into checkout pages, and they won't say what websites, 116 websites. And they also broke into a major U.S. airline. Who could that be?
1: Yeah, one major one. Delta,
0: United, American.
1: Southwest, American. One of those four. You got a 25% chance.
0: And a Fortune 500 hotel company.
1: Well, that's Hilton.
0: You think?
1: I think.
0: Could be Hyatt.
1: It could be. It's Hilton.
0: Why, have you stayed there lately?
1: No, I'm just saying, Fortune 500?
0: Yeah. So anyway, so if you've used any websites online.
1: Any website.
0: Because they don't say which one it is.
1: Way to heed the call.
0: Is that you want to make sure that you check your credit card statements or get alerts, which I know is annoying every single time you use your credit card.
1: I finally have it done. All three of my credit cards, every single time they're used. Boom, boom, boom. I get a message, I get an email.
0: You know, it's handy, though, isn't it?
1: It's really nice because someone, not someone stealing from me, someone in the house ordered something on Amazon, and I was like, what is this, $14.99? And I go, kids! And I found out who it was within seconds. Had time to cancel it.
0: Nice. You know, I couldn't find my credit card this morning.
1: No, that's unfortunate.
0: Somebody swiped it. Oh, this is good. Move over AI. We now have SI.
1: SI?
0: Have you heard about this?
1: Let's see. AI stands for intelligence. What could SI mean?
0: Well, at the UN General Assembly this past week, President Trump said the artificial part of artificial intelligence makes it sound fake.
1: It is.
0: Okay. So now all U.S. governments will now say super intelligence. That's,
1: now it sounds dumb. Now it sounds like it's for children.
0: So swap every AI for SI.
1: This is something Paw Patrol uses to go and stop the evil Dr. Kitty. It's super intelligence.
0: We've got super intelligence. That's so funny. That, you know, I was thinking about this, and this is not a joke. I think if anybody's listening, you have access to President Trump. It should be called augmented intelligence, because you can still say AI.
1: Right.
0: And it's augmenting our own intelligence.
1: But do you think it needs to be changed?
0: Not really.
1: Neither do I. It doesn't matter what we call it. A rose by any other name would smell as sweet.
0: And he also is calling for an AI force. Think Space Force.
1: Okay.
0: But the AI force is for SI.
1: We've started this AI force so we can stop the SI.
0: That's awful. Have you ever been on an airplane when something has gone wrong?
1: I mean, I've been in extreme turbulence.
0: No, I'm talking about where it's a mechanical.
1: In the air?
0: Yes.
1: No, on the ground, yes. Oh, yeah. When I was flying back from Hawaii, the thing, I'm going to get technical here, the thing that tells it, the plane, that it's over land or water.
0: Yes.
1: Broke.
0: Okay.
1: And they said, if we were just over land, we'd still be able to fly. But since we're over land and water, it has to be operational. And I said, first of all, you have eyeballs. You know if you're over land or water. Just look out. So we had to circle around Honolulu for 6.5 hours to burn all the fuel so it could land.
0: Oh, my gosh. How horrible.
1: Oh, it was the worst. And I had two little kids. It was me and two kids. And then we landed. It was a 4.5 hour delay. And then we got on the plane and flew another 6.5 hours to Oakland.
0: Excellent.
1: What a day. So, yes, I have had something break.
0: So I was leaving Sky Harbor Airport. You know Father Kinsetter?
1: Mm-hmm.
0: Andrew Kinsetter?
1: Yes.
0: Father Andrew now.
1: True.
0: And so we were going to his ordination in Wyoming.
1: Okay.
0: And on the plane was me, my mom, and Barry.
1: Gotcha. Okay.
0: And we get over, like, to 10,000 feet, just taking off. And I look and I see the two pilots, like, scrambling and actually opening up a manual.
1: That's bad.
0: And I look at Barry and I said, you need to go ask them what's going on up there.
1: Oh, my gosh. Yes. There's an emergency. Right? You're worried about being safe in the air, and you're going to send Barry, who would have a billion questions, and not let the conversation die?
0: That's probably, yeah, that was, retrospect, that was a bad
1: send
0: idea.
1: Send your mom. She'll get answers in seconds.
0: That's true. So he comes back, and he's like, right engine's dead.
1: Oh, no.
0: I'm like, and I can't, now keep in mind, okay, it's me, Barry, and my mom. Uh-huh. And I dropped Ian off at school because I said, I'll be home like by 4 o'clock.
1: Of course. Okay.
0: And so I think like, oh, this would be really bad. So I text Ian, love you.
1: Aww,
0: everything's going to be okay.
1: Sad.
0: And I look at my mom and she's saying the rosary and I'm like joining in.
1: Okay, but wait a minute. Your husband's a pilot. He didn't reassure you at all that
0: no,
1: this
0: he
1: fly-
0: was freaking out too.
1: Oh no, that's not good.
0: So then we turn around and then
1: what could they be looking in the manual for?
0: I have no idea.
1: How to fly with one engine. So step one.
0: So then I look down and we're landing in Sky Harbor and they have foam on the runway and all these ambulances and fire trucks and everything, and I'm like going, well, this is bad.
1: Yeah, that's legit bad.
0: Yeah, but we made it, obviously.
1: Well, you're here.
0: But the reason why I bring that up, now imagine if nobody's flying at all.
1: Right.
0: Joby Aviation Cessna Caravan just flew almost 3,200 miles across the country in 8 days from Concord, California to North Carolina. It's the first plane to fly coast to coast completely under AI computer controls. Taxi, takeoff, thunderstorms, crowded airspace, and landings.
1: I'm confused. How is this that we have drones? We have unmanned drones that are the size of airplanes that fly all the time everywhere. How is this new?
0: Well, it's the first aircraft.
1: A drone is an aircraft.
0: That you could put people in.
1: You can hold on to a side of a drone and fly, I think.
0: Now, they did have a backup gas tank. Just in case the batteries died.
1: Okay.
0: But would you ever get in a plane where there was no person in the cockpit?
1: I will. At some point in my life, I will. I mean, I'm relatively young.
0: Yes.
1: I'm only 46 years old.
0: Yeah.
1: Let's say I got another, I don't know, 13, 14 years left. No, I'm kidding.
0: Nice.
1: Well, I got another 46 in me. I will get in an airplane that doesn't have a pilot. Yeah. I will get in an airplane that only holds 6 people and gets to England in 2.5 hours.
0: I would love that.
1: But it is the future, and I accept the future. And I, like with self-driving cars, which you still haven't been in a Waymo yet.
0: Maybe I'll do that this weekend.
1: You say that every show we talk about this, and because I'm not exaggerating.
0: Then I think about it.
1: And I absolutely will.
0: All right, so imagine if Francis had a YouTube channel. And he's got about 250,000 subscribers. And he is doing videos about Minecraft.
1: Okay.
0: Which all the kids do. And then he decides to himself, you know, I need more subscribers. I'm going to take some ads out on YouTube.
1: Okay.
0: So you as dad put your credit card into his account, Ron Roblox.
1: Mm-hmm.
0: Because this way he could have more Robux.
1: Sure.
0: In order to do that. And then lo and behold, you get a call from your credit card company that says, wow, you just put $118,000 on your credit card.
1: Come again? What was that?
0: Your little cherub, the apple of your eye.
1: This kid bought $118,000 in advertising?
0: Over 3 weeks.
1: Wow.
0: And this was dad's corporate credit card, the employer's credit card, so that's why it went through.
1: Now, did it work? Did he get a ton more subscribers?
0: No.
1: Oh, that's even worse.
0: Okay, but listen to this. Dad tried launching some merch.
1: Yeah.
0: With 118K on it.
1: Mm-hmm.
0: And then the internet folks were like blasting for monetizing the whole mess. Now he's threatened to sue all the people that were dissing him online for libel.
1: Oh, gosh.
0: He just needs to go away.
1: Right.
0: Okay, that's just it.
1: I thought he was going to try and sue Roblox, but he gave the kid the credit card.
0: No. No, he put it the credit card in.
1: Right, that's what I'm saying.
0: And he lost his job over it, too.
1: Of course he would. $120,000 of your company's money, that's not going anywhere. Yeah, you're going to get fired.
0: Son, we need to talk.
1: Right.
0: Hey, coming up, we have AI and the Colts quarterbacks. We have a scam of the week that has to do with Gmail. Our AI tip is about subscriptions. And in our Bet You Didn't Know This segment, we're going to be talking about white noise. And, you know, there used to be this mystique about having a website. Only someone who knew what they were doing actually had one. And, you know, maybe you've been saying, I really need a website. You've been saying this for years. 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
0: 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All right, let's talk about some football, because you know me. I love me some football.
1: What game are you most excited about this weekend?
0: Which one?
1: Mm-hmm. the old classic tactic of buying time by repeating the question.
0: The Colts versus the Kansas City Chiefs.
1: They're playing again this weekend?
0: Yes, they are.
1: Wow.
0: Because they didn't do well last Sunday.
1: What a crazy schedule.
0: I know. But, you know, the Colts lost twice.
1: Did they? That's a bad script you have there.
0: No, listen to this. Okay. On the field, the score was 33-30 in OT. That's short for overtime.
1: That's one loss.
0: Okay, the other one was online.
1: Okay.
0: Because during the game, have you seen all the AI slop?
1: See, I did see it. And first of all, I thought it was cool.
0: Really?
1: Yeah. And this is the card. If you haven't seen the video, they're showing Andrew Luck in like a green field with all the shamrocks and everything, and showing how successful the Colts were during his 5 years. And then I don't know if you know the story. I know you do, of course. I'll just explain it to everybody else.
0: Yeah, please do.
1: Andrew Luck was a top draft pick, was supposed to be the future. And out of nowhere, he just decided he did not want to get injured playing football, and he retired.
0: What did he do afterwards?
1: He went to Stanford and became the general manager, I believe, the sports program at Stanford.
0: Okay.
1: And it surprised the league. And since then, they've had a bunch of older quarterbacks and no-name quarterbacks and late draft
0: picks.
1: Nobody's
0: been able to.
1: And there's no success. And the graphic shows all of those, because they're Colts, quarterbacks walking into the barn, and then lightning strikes, and they all have these awful looks on their face because the record has just been awful since Andrew Luck left. I watched it. I watched football. I was not outraged. I wasn't like, well, someone lost a job because of that. I mean, the people
0: are making fun of it. They say that it looks like a book for kids about the Bible.
1: Right. It looks like David versus Goliath or the Veggie Tales, the cartoon for kids that's Bible-based.
0: And then they also said, you know, maybe they're just too broke in order to hire a real designer.
1: But they hired someone to write the prompt to make that.
0: I could have done that prompt. Okay. And I don't know anything about football.
1: This is the future. This is how broadcast media is going to be presented, with AI slop, because it's cheap.
0: But you don't think that because the NFL is the NFL that they should have a higher standard? I think they should.
1: It was a literal 10-second cutaway. It just vanishes into nothing, and you'll never see, well, you're supposedly never see it again, and they just go to the game. It's a quick little graphic. I don't know why there's all this energy behind it.
0: Because somebody lost a job. It's a, you know, they probably had some little intern say, put a quarterback into an AI image with some four-leaf clovers.
1: And it got attention.
0: Have you heard about SWAC TV? SWAC TV?
1: That sounds dirty. No, I haven't.
0: No, I don't know anything about it. It's free ad-supported channel from the Southwestern Athletic Conference.
1: Oh, okay.
0: And it goes live on Prime Video, Plex, Fire TV, Google TV. You have 12 schools and 18 sports on a schedule.
1: Right. It's the whole conference.
0: Yes.
1: And there's a what?
0: I knew that.
1: There's a lot of schools that have these ginormous TV deals. Like if you look at the SEC, their TV deal is going to pay, by the end of it, will pay each school in the SEC like $95 million a year. It's traditional media.
0: It's fabulous.
1: And doing it themselves.
0: I think it's great. All right. I got this in my email the other day. It was a voicemail sitting on a calendar that came in through email. And it's dressed up like an appointment. I don't know if you've seen these. But scammers are sending fake invites with a click here to listen link. And if you tap yes, maybe, or no, then that tells them that your address is alive. So what you want to do is fix this. Under Google Calendar, get into settings. And then you want to set add invitations if the sender is known. And once you do that, they all go hasta la vista. So make sure you want to check that out. If you do get this voicemail, just don't click it.
1: No, don't click on anything.
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5: 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I'm Ken Rhodes. The Pentagon taking steps to get more service members ready for the November elections. 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
6: Defense Secretary Pete Hegseth is telling Pentagon employees to make sure they're registered to vote ahead of the November midterm elections.
7: Every warrior deserves an opportunity to cast his or her ballot and be confident that it will be counted.
6: He's directing the Defense Department to launch a voter registration effort across the military.
7: Regardless of your home state or current duty status, you can use a standardized federal postcard to register and request a ballot.
6: The Pentagon says the effort is about making sure eligible personnel can participate in the election while maintaining the military's nonpartisan role.
7: Commanders, get out the vote. You're not telling them who to vote for. You're just telling them to vote.
6: Stacy Lynn, Worldwide News Network, Washington.
5: And this is the Worldwide News Network.
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9: All this talk about Florida, Florida, Florida. Old people, young people, they all love Florida. But now there's some competition. It's really surprising to hear where. It's Delaware. Since 2020, Sussex County in Delaware's population has improved and grown by 20%. And for people over 65 years old, it's grown 25%. So why Delaware? Well, it's got low taxes, it's got sandy beaches, and it's only a 2.5-hour train ride to New York City. One New Jersey resident said that her property taxes went from $18,000 a year in New Jersey to $1,800 a year in Delaware. You can take Delaware or Florida. I'll take Manhattan. Never bet against the United States. I'm Suzanne Miller.
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4: I wonder all the time.
5: Okay, this one really got my attention. His name is Robert Dillon. He's 52 years old. He's a dad, a husband, a professional crabber in Florida. In August of 2024, this is the story, police arrested him for a crime at a McDonald's in a city. He said, I've never even been there.
4: Wow.
5: Okay. The reason is that a facial recognition program matched grainy surveillance photos to his face, and it was wrong. Here to talk to us about this is Robert in Jacksonville, Florida. Welcome to the show, Robert.
6: How you doing?
5: So take us back to the day that the police showed up. What was going through your mind?
6: I was absolutely stunned.
5: What did they say?
6: They told me that they had a warrant for me out of Jacksonville Beach for trying to allure a child under the age of 12.
5: Oh, my gosh. And after they told you, did they arrest you immediately, or they say, you know, you have to come with us, or?
6: Oh, yeah. They said, yeah, you got to come with us. I got a warrant right here in my hand for you out of Jacksonville Beach, Florida. I said, I've never even been to Jacksonville Beach. Never been there in my life.
4: So did you ask, what evidence do you have? Why me?
6: He said, look, man, I just got a job to do. You know, at that point, what are you going to do?
4: Right.
6: A police officer?
4: No, you're right.
5: You're right. So they take you down to the station and booked you because your mugshot is still online.
6: It was supposed to be taken down, but I guess not. It was online for a year. It supposedly had been taken down. If you're telling me it's still online, it doesn't surprise me because, you know, it seems to be that they get away with whatever they want.
5: Were you booked? Were you put in jail?
6: They took me to a holding cell. I was in a pair of Crocs, a pair of shorts, and a tank top. Told me that we were stopping for 15 minutes to do paperwork, and then they were going to transport me to the jail. But I was in a holding cell for 4 hours, freezing cold, and then put in a transport van and went and made about 5 different stops at different locations, another hour, hour and a half, and then to the county jail, and I was booked in.
4: And did they ever tell, when did you learn that this arrest was based on facial recognition software?
6: The next day.
4: Okay. And how did you find that out?
6: I had contacted a lawyer, and he told me that Jacksonville used AI, compared it to an old mugshot of mine.
5: So did you have an old mugshot?
6: I'm no angel, you know. I've had a few scrapes with the law.
5: Okay.
6: But one thing I'm not is a child molester.
5: And then I know that the charges were eventually dropped. How long did that take?
6: 2 months later, but I had proved myself innocent pretty quickly. And if the police officers had done any kind of detective work, they would have known right away. They ran tag readers in Jacksonville, which None of my vehicles were in Jacksonville, but they failed to do a tag reader in Lee County, where I live, which is 5.5 hours away from Jacksonville. They would have seen my vehicle right here in Lee County.
4: Okay.
6: They also didn't pull my phone records. If they had pulled my phone records, they would have seen that my phone was pinging here in Lee County. What ultimately proved my innocence was my wife had taken a picture of me the day after this supposedly happened at the cigar bar here in Fort Myers. The guy in the surveillance video was clean shaven. Well, I had a full beard and mustache, and you can't grow that overnight, no, can you?
5: Wow. That's wild. What a wild story.
4: It's crazy, though, that the phone records, well, they could argue you left your phone back at home. The car, or someone else could have been driving your car. Growing a beard, only Tim Allen from the Santa Claus can do that.
6: Exactly.
4: So you were
6: another thing, that the lady that worked at the McDonald's said the guy was a regular there.
4: Oh.
6: Well, I'm not driving 5.5 hours every day to get a cheeseburger.
5: Gosh, what a nightmare. How did this affect your business?
6: I ended up losing my seafood business because I didn't want to leave the house, because I know I'm old school. And one thing you don't do is accuse an old boy of anything to do with harming a child. And I didn't want to go out in public and have people say, hey, there's that child molester, or hey, there's that guy that was on the news. You know, I didn't want to go out in the public and have a confrontation with people, because, you know, I do have a temper. It wouldn't have been good for me to go out in public and have somebody accuse me of something that I absolutely despise.
5: Yeah, and it's, you know, there's a lot of different crimes in the world, but child molestation is the most abhorrent.
6: You can accuse me of anything in the world. I can take it on the chin. I got thick skin, but don't ever accuse me of that.
5: So where does it stand right now?
6: I have a lawsuit on the ACLU, and I'm suing the city of Jacksonville, the Jacksonville Police Department, and the detective that started this. And one thing I forgot to mention to you is he called me 10 months before they come to my door and arrested me over a phone call accusing me of this. And I told him he had lost his mind. I said, have you seen the scar on my face? I have skin cancer. I had a big hole in my nose. They took a patch of skin out of my forehead and put on my nose. I have very distinctive scars. And I said to that detective, have you ever seen me up close? I have scars that you cannot mistake. I said, you need to do your homework, because I can promise you I've never been to Jacksonville, and I'll be damned if I would ever do anything to harm a child. And I argued with him back and forth for 5-10 minutes. And he told me that he was certain it was me. He was looking at my mugshot. And if I wouldn't cooperate with him, then would I cooperate with Lee County Sheriff's Department if he sent them to my house? I said, by all means, please do so.
4: He's only saying that he has all this proof because a computer told him to.
6: After I hung up the phone with him, I called my mother. I called my wife, because I was shocked. And my mother suggested that I call the police department and find out what was going on, because this was a serious, serious accusation.
5: For sure. It is.
6: So I called Jacksonville Police Department. They said they didn't know anything about it. I called Lee County Sheriff's Department. They said they didn't know anything about it. In fact, both of them told me that it sounded like a bad hoax, because no detective would ever call and warn you that they were going to come get you. I said, well, I would hope not. Well, 10 months went by, and after a couple months, I thought, well, maybe they were right. That was a horrible hoax. Well, 10 months later, they knocked on my door and arrested me.
4: It's crazy.
5: It is. That's you know, it's facial recognition. But, you know, you're kind of put into a precarious position, because the cops are knocking at your door.
4: Right.
5: You can't resist arrest.
4: No, and they say they have the evidence. They don't have to tell you right there.
5: It almost makes you want to put a criminal attorney on speed dial.
4: I'm just going to wear a ski mask at all times.
5: Yeah, right? Gosh. Yeah, what a nightmare. All right, let's switch gears just a little bit. Do you have subscriptions that you know that you're just paying?
4: I mean, I don't know. I'm sure I'm paying for some that I have no idea.
5: There's just a ton of them. But here's what you can do. You can have AI actually help find all your subscriptions. It takes just a few seconds.
4: Do I have to give them all access to my bank accounts?
5: No. You download the last 3 months of your bank and credit card statements as a PDF.
4: Okay.
5: Okay. You black out the account number and your name and any other personal identifiable information.
4: Got it.
5: You put it into your favorite AI chatbot and you say, find every recurring charge. 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Show me the monthly and yearly total. Flag anything that charged me 3 times in a row, and out comes that list. You're like, oh, I forgot about all these streaming services, right. These weather maps.
4: I'm paying for DoorDash 14 times.
5: I know. But seeing that number is what really gets people's attention. And then you can cancel two or three of them today. Do some more along the way.
4: Right.
5: Because there's always there. You know, I haven't kept up my subscription with the Scrabble Club, though.
4: The Scrabble Club?
5: Yeah.
4: Why
5: they're,
4: not?
5: They're sending me now threatening letters.
4: Ba-dum-bum.
5: Hey, coming up from our Bet You Didn't Know This department, we're going to be talking about white noise. Coming up in the next hour, we have Flock Updates. You don't want to miss that. Brand New or Not True. And also, do you text like a millennial or a Gen Zer?
4: The old guy. I text like an old guy.
5: Let me tell you, AI is changing the way that we do business, and it's happening fast. 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
4: Why?
5: It happens every time that there's a new iOS that comes out from Apple. Is they're saying, like, I got the new iOS and my battery life has gone from 83% to 37%.
4: Okay, first of all, I know you're probably going to say everybody's crazy, but my battery has been dead before 1 p.m. every single day for the last 4 days.
5: Here's what happens. Apple wants you to buy a new phone. No, I'm kidding.
4: Okay. I was about to scream.
5: No. After a major iOS update, your iPhone basically has to reprogram itself from start. especially now with Siri. So this is all happening behind the scenes because Siri AI needs to learn where everything lives. And that takes days, and it eats your battery up while it's working. So the whole thing should be finished in, say, 3 to 5 days.
4: Okay. So we'll come end of the weekend. And if it isn't, I'm going to be on your front porch.
5: You're going to call me.
4: Yes. No, I'm going straight to the store. I can't call you. My phone's dead.
5: That's true. You'll go to the gate. I came into Andrew, and I'll go, whoa.
4: Sorry. There's interference.
5: You know, sometimes when Barry doesn't know, I shouldn't tell you this, but sometimes when Barry doesn't know who's at the door or the gate, he'll be like, security, can I help you? You say they'll go like, oh, didn't know anything.
4: Just an Amazon driver.
5: All right. Exactly. We're opening. Wonder if Kim's okay. She didn't get any packages today.
4: He's looking for the sniper because he's trying to deliver an Amazon package.
5: All right. So you book the dream house.
4: Okay.
5: Okay. 4 bedrooms. Cute little casita out back. You're seeing these pictures and you're like so excited.
4: This is like Airbnb or Vrbo.
5: Five-star reviews. And then you pull up in San Diego, it's not quite what the pictures are showing.
4: Can I tell you a quick story? We were flying to Indiana to watch some softball. And 3 days previous, the girls and their grandfather flew out. And they were staying on the opposite side of town. And the house that we rented was smack dab in downtown Indianapolis. We're on the plane. It's like a 3-hour flight. We don't have our phones on. We're just talking. We're sitting there playing Wordle the entire time, just being a couple, not worrying about the outside world. Plane lands, and the text messages that are coming in from the girls are rapid fire. And it's like, we can't stay here. This is a dump. The windows are broken. And we're like, what is going on? The basement is scary, and it's unfinished. We have to move. It was a duplex. One side was remodeled.
5: Oh God,
4: the other side wasn't. So they're out in front of the house looking at the unremodeled duplex side, freaking out.
5: Dad, we are not staying here.
4: But when we looked at the photos online, they obviously used a prop, an angle. They're not going to show the rundown side that they were working on. And we contacted them, and it ended up being a great place.
5: Well,
4: but I know this feeling.
5: Okay, this is Allison joining us in Phoenix. So this happened to you. What was the place in San Diego like when you actually saw it as compared to the photos?
11: Well, Kim, I heard you mention the casita as you were introing the story. And let me tell you that my husband, when we saw the property, decided that this casita, we will use air quotes, may have been a shed from Home Depot.
5: Oh, gosh.
11: So it was up on stilts on the side of the existing home, and that was the extra bedroom, and we're pretty sure it was a shed from a big box store. But yes, the photos were obviously doctored, Photoshop, AI, what have you. The house looked nothing on the interior like these gorgeous photos did, and it was insane.
5: So was the whole house just a nightmare?
4: Yeah, like what were the most dramatic differences?
11: Maybe the duct tape that was holding the stairs together.
5: That's a problem.
4: That does sound dramatic.
11: Maybe the rusty nails that were sticking out of the deck that was in the review called one of the most beautiful decks the previous renter had ever seen and was a perfect place to watch the sunset.
5: You're like, okay, not unless I have a shot or something.
4: Bring a hammer.
5: Okay, that's not good.
11: Maybe with some sneakers and a tetanus shot, it would be the best place.
5: So you got there. This is not what you expected, obviously.
11: No.
5: And then you called Airbnb. What happened then?
11: So the home was not rented by an individual. It was actually coming through a property management company. So we had been texting with them earlier in the day to get the door code and all the typical check-in information. I immediately texted and then called that person to say, we have just walked into the home and this is 100% not what we were expecting. My husband and I have 2 children and we were actually meeting another family of 4 who flew in from Kansas City, Missouri. We were all meeting in San Diego, and my husband and I live here local in Phoenix. And it just was, yes, other than it being aesthetically not pleasing and just gross inside, it was just not even safe. Did not have any air conditioning. It had this little plug-in vent to get some air, and it was just crazy because this was March of 2026, and it was unseasonably warm in California during that time. So we were definitely looking for some AC.
5: So did Airbnb say, hey, we'll find you a new place? Or the property management company?
11: No. They told us they would come over with a hammer and fix the nails that were sticking out.
4: No.
5: And the duct tape and the shed?
11: Yes. It was crazy. They told us we needed to let that little tiny air conditioning plug-in thing run for a few hours and then it would cool off. We said, absolutely not. We are closing the door and leaving. We are not staying here. And then we spent about an hour looking for a brand new booking and got very, very lucky finding one that was available and were able to check in within 3 hours of when we had called that new listing.
5: Did you get your money back?
11: About a month later, after probably, if I had to guess, maybe 6 to 8 hours between messaging Airbnb, messaging the property management company, a couple of phone calls, very persistent. I'm not the type of person that would just give up. It was just unfortunate because we had spent several thousand dollars booking that place then had to pay double to book the second place. So we were not ready to give up on getting our money back. So we did get a refund, a full refund, but it was not easy. It was not an easy process.
4: When they were opposing giving you your refund, what was their argument?
11: Just that if there was anything that was broken, they would come over immediately that evening and repair it. And I just said, it's not about that. It's we have 4 children and 4 adults that are here for vacation. And it's just, it was gross. It was nothing like the photos, and we took some, called it Instagram versus reality, when you see
5: yeah,
11: the
5: you
11: highlight
5: see
11: reel. The photos on there were just so doctored, it was not even funny, and then so we took our own real photos and put them side by side and sent them to Airbnb, and I think they got the picture at that point.
5: Sure. Now, is the listing still live on the site?
11: I can still see it, and I did, I think I was telling your producer when we were talking about having this discussion today that the listing drastically changed actually that night when we started complaining. It went from having several 5-star reviews, talking about the gorgeous sunset deck, to literally, I don't even understand how this happened, like someone flipped a switch, and then the Airbnb listing said 1-star reviews saying that the place was outdated, that the powder room was gross. I don't know how that
5: could
11: potentially happen, but the listing literally changed in the blink of an eye, and I can still see it up there, but now with negative reviews.
5: That's so weird.
11: The woman called us, they told us that they were actually rent this house out most often to some of the fraternities at the local university for their parties.
5: Of course they did.
4: They don't care.
5: They don't care. They just want a place to drink.
11: No, and the capacity on the listing went from 10 to 40.
5: Oh, nice.
11: I literally can't even make this up.
5: So now, next time you use Airbnb, give us, what do you think your big words of wisdom is other than just to reverse image search or the pictures or anything like that and not trust the reviews?
11: I guess we were very tricked, but I guess I'm not sure. I was asked the question by someone, would you do an Airbnb again? Yes, I would, but I guess I would just do a little more due diligence. I think looking at the amount of reviews, if there's only 3 or 4 and the place has been rented out for 4 years, I think that's a major red flag.
5: Yeah, for sure.
11: And maybe even doing a little more due diligence on looking a little more closely at the photos or asking some other questions. I don't think I would rent again through a property management company. I think you can tell it'll say, John is the host and he's a superstar on this host site. I wish I would have done that and realized that it was through a property management company and something was just not right.
5: Yeah, and that's the thing. When you do rent something, and I rent homes for the family to come out to Santa Barbara or Phoenix, I always do drive-bys. If at all possible, do a drive-by. And there was a place that I was going to rent in Santa Barbara, and I walked by it, and I thought, this is a sketchy area. It looks great online.
4: Right.
5: But the area, and I know that you're like sketchy in Santa Barbara. Yeah, there was a sketchy area in Santa Barbara.
4: Oh, no. It was Volvos instead of Maybachs in the driveway.
5: It was bad.
4: What is this, Compton?
5: Hey, coming up in our Bet You Didn't Know This, when we're talking about white noise, do you use white noise machines?
4: No, but my kids do.
5: We're going to be talking more about that. But first, let's talk about hard drives. They crash every single day. And let me tell you, it's not like your hard drive comes up and says, hey, I'm going to be crashing. No.
4: Just letting you know.
5: Doesn't do that. 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
5: So does white noise really help you focus?
14: Okay.
5: Does it?
14: No, I don't think so. It's distracting to me.
5: A new study in Scientific Reports says bursts of white noise while volunteers memorize words and pictures. I got it. You can stop that now.
14: See, it's distracting.
5: The noise made them more alert, but the next day they remembered items not very well.
14: See?
5: The boost was gone within 24 hours because they say the white noise tricks your body into feeling energized, like a tiny shot of caffeine.
14: Okay.
5: But your brain doesn't lock in.
14: No, because you got too many things you're trying to process at the same time.
5: I can't stand any noise. I need to have silence.
14: I do too. I don't know. Brielle does her homework with music playing in her ears. I don't get it. I don't know how she can do it.
5: You know, I bought noise-canceling headphones.
14: Yeah?
5: Mm-hmm.
14: Were they Shady Rays or... Dang it, what's the name of the one? The fun you advertise.
5: Forget that. I bought noise-canceling headphones.
14: Did you?
5: Yes, I did. I haven't heard any complaints.
14: Awful.
5: If you haven't already, make sure that you get our free newsletter. You're going to love it. GetKim.com.

0: 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The right talk for Las Vegas. Thanks for listening.
1: Hear that? That's me talking, not the radio. And I'm pretty sure I'm not making that noise because everything's going great. How about we let Meineke take a look?
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4: I'm Ken Rhodes. A powerful nor'easter bringing flooding, regional power outages, and major travel disruptions across the eastern seaboard as heavy rain and strong winds slam coastal communities. Seaside Heights, New Jersey Mayor Tony Vasquez.
5: In the event we have to evacuate certain areas, we'll do it. We're prepared. We've been conscious of this since 2012 with Storm Sandy, and that made us all a little bit smarter to the damage that could be done.
4: Millions of people remain under coastal flood warnings, with forecasters predicting additional rain, high tides, and damaging winds that will continue into Monday. New York Governor Kathy Hochul.
6: Wind gusts exceeding 50, even 60 miles an hour have already been recorded on Long Island. New York City has already seen isolated wind gusts of 51 miles per hour.
4: The storm has forced evacuations, submerged roads, and knocked out electricity to over 150,000 customers. Forecasters say the system is expected to linger near the Jersey shore. It'll gradually move northeast, causing massive flooding and beach erosion. So far, 5,000 flights have been canceled. Thousands have been delayed. Officials urge residents to remain off beaches and away from the water. And it's not just in the east. Hawaii is bracing for a potentially life-threatening and catastrophic amount of flooding from Hurricane Nolo. Forecasters warn the island could see up to 2 feet of rain and 50-mile-an-hour gusts. Many are trying to get off the island.
7: We're trying to go to Oahu, and Southwest shut down, so we have to buy ticket to Hawaiian Airlines, looks like.
4: Meanwhile, Hurricane Polo is churning off of Mexico's western coast as a Category 5 storm, expected to turn toward Baja California. Russian President Vladimir Putin may be looking to increase attacks on Ukraine following Ukraine's drone attacks on most of Russia's oil refineries. Putin's threats could mean a difficult winter for war-ravaged Ukrainians, the Russian leader reportedly telling American officials that it's now Russia's turn and that Russia would be going after Ukraine. President Trump is urging Ukraine to stop attacking Russia's energy infrastructure, blaming the attacks on escalating diesel prices. Four Americans among the six individuals killed by an explosion and building collapse near the famed Acropolis in Athens Friday. The U.S. State Department confirmed the deaths were the result of a gas explosion. The American family of four had been renting an apartment on the first floor. They were prepping to go to the airport to head home to the U.S. when the blast happened. The explosion brought down the residential building and damaged properties and vehicles all up and down the street. President Trump said Saturday that he doesn't believe the U.S. would take part in military action in Cuba after controversy from comments earlier this week at the U.N. General Assembly that the Caribbean nation's government would fail. His words prompted Cuban representatives to exit the hall. Trump explained the U.N. delegation that Secretary of State Marco Rubio's in negotiations with Cuba amid a U.S. pressure campaign. This is the Worldwide News Network.
3: This is Moving America. Here's Jake Novak.
8: Stellantis is asking U.S. suppliers if they can handle the demand if the company pulls more of its Ram truck production out of Mexico and moves it to Warren, Michigan. Now, Ram already makes most of its trucks here in the U.S., but the heavier-duty models like the Ram 2500, 3500, 4500, and 5500 are all primarily manufactured in Mexico. Some of the engines for these trucks are produced in Mexico, too. And, oh, Mexico is the largest exporter of medium and heavy-duty trucks to the U.S. Imports of those types of trucks have tripled since 2019 to about 340,000 units per year right now. So we're not talking about a small impact on both sides of the border if Stellantis makes this change. Trump tariffs are a big reason for these considerations, but take note that when Joe Biden and the Democrats had control of the White House, they basically negated none of these changes. So Stellantis needs to assume these policies are not going away. I'm Jake Novak.
3: This is Moving America.
4: The nation's oldest natural history museum.